0: Washington.
1: President Trump's new pick for acting director of national intelligence, Bill Pulte, has been in charge of the Federal Housing Agency, where he reduced staff by 25%. Mr. Trump told reporters on Air Force One today he'd like to see that happen at DNI.
2: Trump says he wants Pulte to slash staff at the agency.
3: I wouldn't mind. I've heard that's way too high for way too long.
2: He tells the Wall Street Journal that his acting director, Pulte, is less shackled, saying that sort of gives you more power, you know, for a somewhat limited period of time. Adding he can do a lot of the hard work, and we wouldn't have to saddle somebody that goes in.
1: ABC's Mary Bruce. An appeals court in D.C. hearing oral arguments over President Trump's plan to build a new White House ballroom. Trump's Justice Department doubling down on his authority, saying, quote, if the president wanted to bulldoze the Statue of Liberty, no one could sue to stop him. In the wee hours of the morning.
4: On this vote, the yeas are 52, the nays are 47. This bill, as amended, is passed.
1: After more than 18 hours inside the chambers, Senate Republicans passed a $70 billion immigration enforcement bill after weeks of delays. Alaska Senator Lisa Murkowski is the only Republican to join Democrats in voting against the bill. A ban on President Trump's so-called anti-weaponization fund was not included. It now goes to the House. Better than expected jobs report today, but the stock market down sharply on the prospect of higher interest rates. 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
8: 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It's 89 degrees here in Reno. 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I'm Jack Sabin. Here's what's trending. Nevada Attorney General Aaron Ford warning of cryptocurrency kiosk scams. Ford says the kiosks are an increasingly popular way for criminals to carry out frauds and scams. Often resembling traditional ATMs, the kiosks are located in common businesses such as gas stations, supermarkets, bars, and convenience stores. The kiosks convert cash into digital currency, which can be sent to unknown third parties. The transactions are irreversible and are nearly untraceable, making it difficult to recover the money lost as a result of the scam. The scammers will often impersonate someone the victim would trust, such as a relative or the representative of a legitimate organization. The scammer will then claim the situation can only be resolved by depositing funds into a cryptocurrency kiosk. He says he has more than enough experience as it relates to being trial tested.
0: So, I mean, as a military prosecutor, 43 court martials, I've prosecuted seven Nevada jury trials, argued personally in the Ninth Circuit. We handled thousands of cases at the Sparks City Attorney's Office. I've prosecuted cases on both ends of the state as a felony prosecutor, everything from attempt murder, armed robbery, human trafficking.
8: Sparks City Attorney Wes Duncan on the Ryan Nutter Show Thursday, responding to claims from D.A. Hicks that he has a lack of trial experience. El Dorado County is working to renew a parcel tax that helps to fund the county's libraries. It's called Measure B and is a part of County Service Area 10, South Lake Tahoe.

0: Drive safely from the KOH Right Now Traffic Center. I'm Kristen Snow.
1: I am Chief Meteorologist Jeff Thompson in the KOH First Alert Weather Center. Mostly clear overnight. Look for a mild low in the upper 50s. And then here comes the wind. A red flag warning in effect. Be careful with fire danger on Saturday. You know, sparks high 84.
2: 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As it's 83 degrees in Cold Springs, 87 in Spanish Springs, and 89 degrees here at KOH Radio Center. 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I'm Jack Sabin with News Talk 780 KOH. Sending you back to the best of The Ryan Nutter Show.

Hello, Northern Nevada, wherever you're listening and however you're accessing this program, thank you for making the Ryan Nutter Show a part of your day. We'll do our best to update you on what's happening in your community and across the country and globe over the next hour. 852-TALK, 800-564-KKOH. You can also stream us on our website, mobile apps too, smart speakers, HD radio. There's many ways to connect with our content. I do want to say, as we kick off another hour together, good luck to the Vegas Golden Knights. Game one of the Stanley Cup Finals. Actually, the puck is going to be dropping any time now. Maybe already has over on ABC, but we wish them well. Their third Stanley Cup. Let's see if they will hoist it once again. All right, as we take a look at what is happening on a local level, new this hour here on KOH from our partners over at Colo News 8. That would be renewed enforcement, let's say, from Carson City Sheriff Ken Furlong and his rank and file and law enforcement down in the Capitol when it comes to illegal gun parts. If we go back to the end of May, which was just days ago, that is when a Carson man by the name of Jeremy Simons was arrested, actually allegedly found with those illegal gun parts. So the sheriff is kind of reiterating once again to the public that this is a public safety issue and matter, and they are going to come for you if you are in possession of these. Now, the man in question, Jeremy Simon, is no stranger to law enforcement. In fact, the sheriff down there coordinated this along with the special enforcement team and Homeland Security. He's got prior arrests in the area for similar things related to firearms. So once again, keep this in mind as you move forward. All right. Elsewhere today, a $3 price drop for you. According to RTC of Washoe County, they're launching a $2 fare regional connector bus from Reno to Carson. This took effect yesterday and stems from recommendations from a recent optimization study. So they implemented these new policies. The senior transit planner over there, Alex Cruz, in a statement, this fare reduction removes a real barrier for people who want to take the bus between Reno and Carson City. $2 is accessible. It opens the door for anyone who relies on regional transit to get where they need to go. Close quote. So there you have it. As I had mentioned last hour, when it seems like every part of our life is seeing financial increases across the board, take what you can get when they come your way. Meanwhile, 2 News is reporting on the ever smallest little precipitation increase in northern Nevada. Not going to go through all of the points again, but basically, we didn't have the winter we expected. The heat came in a lot sooner, got rid of that snowpack, melted that very quickly. We didn't see a lot of rain for the

0: most part. Got a little bit in May, but we got enough to kind of keep us in a surplus, not a deficit. Now, it's a tenth of an inch, but it is still something, ladies and gentlemen. There was last month over at the airport just over half an inch of precipitation, which matches the norm. So there you have it. Indications are that it's going to be a very hot summer. Obviously, anything that can delay the start of fire season is always a good thing. Of course, we can also do our part as community members and in specific cases, homeowners, you know, clearing vegetation, doing things that you know you should do. So that's the latest when it comes to your weather and what we're seeing, or in this case, not seeing. I mean, another beautiful day, but doesn't mean we don't need some rain. Elsewhere today, we've got an update for you in regards to the shooting that happened on Monday. Authorities in Fernley showing up at a residence and finding a single man with a gunshot wound. They did their best to try and save his life. They were unsuccessful. That victim has now been identified as a Fernley resident, 45-year-old Richard Allen Hightower. The gentlemen in question, who are alleged to be involved in this, are in custody. Apparently, they had left the scene before authorities arrived, one jumping into a red quad, the other absconding in a tan Jeep. 40-year-old Fernley resident Jeremy Barrett and 44-year-old Fernley resident James Edward Carroll. Meanwhile, today, data centers are now on hold for a very long time until other things kind of fall into place. Let me update you ever so briefly as Reno City Council voted to halt all data center approvals. This, according to Colo's reporting today, through August of 2027. Remember, they had put the moratorium in place. It was a 6-1 vote at that point. They allowed the public to come in and found that a good percentage in attendance, I would have to say the majority, did not have any favorable or nice things to say about data centers. Because on one side, they're an energy and a water suck. On the other side, people are going, but yeah, we'll get tax revenue generated from these properties for our community. So majority of people are on the side of, yeah, we don't want it, the not in my backyard type of mentality. So we will see where this goes. Now, they did say that this halt is subject to change, provided that, you know, regulations are put in place ahead of that date. So there is some wiggle room there. But for now, the public has been heard and they said, yep, we're not interested in any new data centers here in Northern Nevada. Thank you to fire crews. They have stopped the forward progress on a fire. This is out in Grass Valley. It is 5 acres, rural area of Washoe County near Pyramid Lake at Grass Valley Road and Pyramid Way. So thank you to our first responders. We appreciate you out there. Yesterday, there was a really great golf tournament to benefit education, support, and advocacy on behalf of Parkinson's. It is the second annual Parkinson's Classic. It was held out at Red Hawk Golf. This benefits the funds raised through said event. It's going to benefit more than 5,000 people that are living with Parkinson's. So, and thank you to our news partner, Colo News 8's Dave Lewis, for serving as MC. Meanwhile, the Anti-Weaponization Fund, what do we do with said funds as that is now going bye-bye? It is our senator, one of them, introducing a series of three bills that Senator Jackie Rosen says would redirect funds from the DOJ's Anti-Weaponization Fund to the tune of $1.8 billion towards funding SNAP, Medicaid, and public safety programs. She says in a statement, at a time when hardworking families are struggling with rising costs, Donald Trump is trying to give himself a $1.8 billion slush fund to pay out his political allies and January 6 rioters who beat up police officers. These are taxpayer dollars that should be used to help lower costs for hardworking families and keep them safe. That's why I'll be introducing three bills to put Washington Republicans on the record and redirect this funding to Medicaid, SNAP, and law enforcement programs instead of Trump's slush fund, close quote. Right now, traffic and weather together time here on KOH. The ride home on a Tuesday. Kristen Snow, how's that commute?
1: Oh, well, Friday, always a good day. The end of the work week, we do have some slowdown. However, traffic is looking really good for our commute. End of the week here, we've got some slowdown if you're traveling out to the North Valleys between Clear Acre and Panther right now. Up on North McCarran, traffic is moving both directions a little bit slower than usual. Westbound 80 still, of course, in areas between USA Parkway and the Nugget Resort. And a little bit of traffic northbound South McCarran between Greg Street and Nugget Avenue. But all other Northern Nevada roads are given a green light. So everything is running smoothly for your Friday commute.
2: I'm Chief Meteorologist Jeff Thompson in the KOLO 8 First Alert Weather Center. Mostly clear overnight. Look for a mild low in the upper 50s. And then here comes the wind. A red flag warning in effect. Be careful with fire danger on Saturday. Reno Sparks high 84.
1: Thank you so much, Jeff. Sunshine and a bit breezy out there. 87 degrees right now, Reno and Sparks. Looks like we've got 82 degrees in Verdi and a fair amount of sunshine. However, that red flag warning was 70 degrees up in Tahoe. From the KOH Right Now Traffic Center, I'm Kristen Snow.
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0: 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Handful of local stories before we wrap up this portion of the show, and we will begin with a very odd stolen item. I mean, you know, it's common with, you know, a handbag, shoes, clothes. You see people hotwire cars, things like that. But a Bobcat skid steer? I've got to think this is either somebody who's ticked off at a coworker, or they've got their own going on at home, and they thought this would speed things up. I really don't know. But if you can help out the folks at the Churchill County Sheriff's Office, this piece of property was taken either on the 28th or 29th of May in the Lahontan Dam Road area. The Churchill County Sheriff's Office number is 775-423-3116. Looks pretty cool, but again, it's just such an odd get on the part of a criminal. Elsewhere today, our last couple of stories coming out of Vegas. The first is that horse stabbing that happened over the weekend. That was at the South Point Casino. They had this event going on, and apparently at some point in the evening, three horses, these big, beautiful, majestic creatures, were allegedly stabbed by a teen girl. She's clearly having a bad time. I don't know why you would do that. It's got Kristen and I like scratching our head like, really? Why would you do that? She's now facing 12 counts of willful malicious killing, maiming or torturing an animal, and 3 counts of felony malicious destruction of property. Well, the update in this story from what happened over the weekend is they are having the discussions right now about whether or not to put her in big girl court. Yeah, because she's cooling her heels currently. In the juvie detention center down there. But some are like, you know, your crimes and what you did, allegedly, yeah, we may move this down the street, up a block, over to the adult table and adult conversations. I mean, you're going to act like a moron like that. You should have to face a steep penalty. And I don't care if you're an emotional teenager. Crime's crime. Elsewhere. Yesterday, down in Vegas, a man who actually grew up in the Reno Sparks area but moved down there years later was sentenced to only five years. I'm about to read you from Mark Robeson's article today the exact things that Spencer Gear said. 5 years in prison, being convicted of threatening to assault and murder 8 federal officials and 3 state employees. Let me scroll here. Here we go. Here are a few of the messages that were left for officials around the country. And this was between November of 23 and July of 24. And this only gets you 5 years in prison. Staggering to me. I mean, talk about encouraging recidivism. You're letting the criminal know, yeah, we don't take what you did too seriously. That's why our laws are the way they are. So, you know, we'll give you another opportunity to get back out there and give them hell. Anyways, I digress. One of the messages was, any FBI filth bag that thinks that I am effing threatening you, I am. I am effing promising you death. Another one? This is a death threat. Here's the really wordy one. You can clearly tell he was running out of steam and different ways to say I hate you and you should die. So he said this. We're going to start killing you all soon. The second American Revolution is here. You're all going to die. You're dead. Dead. Dead. Kill. Murder. Dead. Dead. Kill. Murder. You're all dead. That's literally the statement. Oh, close quote. There you go. They had recommended 71 months in prison, which is more on the upper end of the sentencing guidelines. But again, you can spew that vitriol if you're looking for a time out of life and want to be one of these knuckleheads. You can go for it. It's only going to get you 5. I mean, come on. Elsewhere today, I hope one day, it's got to have to be sooner rather than later. He's not a young man. We don't all live forever, but I'm hoping at some point in my life I get the opportunity to meet Harvard astrophysicist Avi Loeb. I am fascinated by his research. I am going to be transparent and tell you that my brain and bandwidth does not comprehend all of it, but I'm fascinated at what is out there, because it would be naive of us to think that our Creator only put humans and people and living things on just this floating rock? Yeah, that's silly talk. But a recent blog post from the Harvard astrophysicist was talking about the Three-Eye Atlas. Well, they think that it gives them further evidence, or they're at least contemplating that possibility of aliens. You see, this Three-Eye Atlas, this comet that's going past Earth, apparently emitted an unusual quantity of methane during its tour of our galaxy, suggesting our interstellar visitor was potentially pollinating the cosmos with life. Posited the scientist, he says, was the methane outgassing of Three-Eye Atlas near the sun produced by life? And he said that quantity of the volatile was picked up by the James Webb Space Telescope back in December. Found the phenomenon unusual as it only occurred during its flyby of our solar system star, wherein sublation caused AI to let her rip. So, methane being emitted from that, he deemed this significant, as methane is an important biosignature that, according to a recent study of the proceedings of the National Academy of Sciences, or PNAS, could be the first detectable indication of life beyond Earth. We know it's out there. We just haven't seen it yet. We know he's standing by with news, traffic, and weather. Let's go to Captain Jack.
15: Well, thank you so much there, Ryan, as we currently do have 87 degrees here in Reno, and here's what's trending. 2 men convicted of grand larceny after stealing from multiple different Reno businesses.
17: Beginning in late 2024 and into 2025, Andrew Gardenas began stealing display cell phones at various stores, including Russell Cellular.
15: Kendall Holcomb with the Washoe County DA's office. Anthony Whitmer was also arrested after he and a partner stole from Shields 4 different times. Need a passport or a passport renewal? U.S. Congressman Mark Amaday, in partnership with the Reno Sparks Chamber of Commerce and Los Angeles Passport Agency, will host a special passport event on Saturday, June 13, from 9 a.m. to 3 p.m. at the Chamber office at 4065 South Virginia Street in Reno. Paperwork also must be completed ahead of time. You will have to make an appointment beforehand, as no walk-ins are allowed. Reno Fire's new therapy dog won't just be for victims.
18: We're proud that Lambo will be the first facility dog in Northern Nevada whose primary role will be for our first responders. This reflects Reno Fire's commitment to innovative programs that strengthen both employee wellness and community care.
15: Reno Fire's Katie Nelson. Lambo, named after the Green Bay Packers stadium, loves belly rubs and hanging out with his friend, recently retired arson canine Boston. And right now, time for traffic and weather together here on News Talk 780 KOH. It's still the ride home for some of you out there on a Friday afternoon with Kristen Snow.
1: Well, thank you very much, Jack. We are seeing some light traffic right now if you're traveling out to the North Valleys, but only between North McCarran and looks like Parr Boulevard right now. We do still have a little bit of light traffic both directions up on North McCarran between Sullivan and Rock Boulevard. Still westbound 80 in areas between USA Parkway and the Nugget Resort and northbound South McCarran between Gregg Street and Nugget Avenue. All other Northern Nevada roads are in the clear. Drive carefully from the KOH Right Now Traffic Center. I'm Kristen Snow.
2: I am Chief Meteorologist Jeff Thompson in the KOH First Alert Weather Center. Mostly clear overnight, some clouds Saturday, but the big weather story, the wind, windy at times, and we've got a red flag warning. Be careful with fire danger. Look for a high of 84 in Reno Sparks Saturday. Look for a low at the lake, 40, 72, Lake Tahoe.
15: Thank you so much, Jeff, as we have 70 degrees in Incline Village, as well as 70 in Tahoe City and 87 degrees here in Reno. Our next update at 6:03, but you can find up-to-date headlines at kkoh.com. 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
2: 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Local, state, and national races getting you ready for either early voting, which goes until this Friday, or the day, next Tuesday, standing in line with me and all of your closest Northern Nevada friends. Let's continue on with the national headlines now, and the Persian Gulf Strait Authority saying a majority, some 77% of applicants, are looking to get those oil tankers out of the Strait of Hormuz. Of course, this has been a back and forth, and it's been clogged for some time now, as it seems like we're not getting anywhere with these negotiations, because on one end, you've got a group of animals and sadistic killers who are using a soup can and a string, and we're using AI over here. So very difficult to have these discussions, but China and India are two of the biggest drivers, but they're also two of the biggest consumers of Mideast oil. No surprise, of the 300 ships that have signed up for safe passage, the rhetoric coming out of Tehran makes it very clear. Anybody can come through except, well, you know, those that we really, really hate, which, as we know, is America and Israel. They're not going to be given to hostile countries, is how they put that. So, what a mess. And I'm starting to reach the point now. I was very gung-ho, and I remained gung-ho, I think, more so than many, and sustained that for a long time. But I am now growing weary, let's say. I'm getting a little bit tired. I'd like to see this wrapped up. I subscribe to what retired General Jack Keane said. We got to finish the job. We got to get in there and get it done. We gave him hell for almost 40 days. Been having a lot of these negotiations that are going nowhere. I'm wondering how much of the information that the president is receiving in the Oval Office is why we continue to remain kind of bogged down in this quagmire. I wish there was a way that we could get around, do an end run on all of the vandalism that we continue to see as we lead up to America 250. The president's has his own side thing going, kind of running parallel with America 250, and that's Freedom 250. And we are now learning that, let me read it here. A generator fuel line set up for temporary lights for a May 17th event was cut, causing fuel to seep into underground cisterns that collect rainwater under the D.C. landmark. Yes. So as we move closer to all of these activities, I'm wondering how many more stories we're going to see like this. Because you see all the construction happening right now. And we've got the big UFC fights on the White House grounds. And all of these other events that are leading up to our big birthday, that I would say a majority of Americans are excited to celebrate and participate in some peaceful fashion. I just wish there was a way where they could hold off on implementing this stuff or getting stuff installed or different things like that or finding alternatives to this so as not to give those vandals the opportunity. Well, Ryan, if you move it, you're just letting the vandals win. Well, I don't see it that way. I just would like to, because I know that nothing's ever going to happen to these folks, you know, in terms of the legal process. They're not going to get any kind of time. It's always a slap on the wrist. So if we can avoid these morons and have these events unfettered, I would appreciate it. I know life doesn't work that way. Just my frustration in all of it. I'm starting to think now, and I recognize, too, that a lot of this part and parcel is because of who is in the White House. But I'm really starting to have a conversation with myself recently that sooner rather than later, I'm either going to stop going to concerts or sporting events. Like, I could see myself taking a page out of my father's book and no longer, with the exception of Ohio State football, never following pro sports again. Luckily, right now, the short list of artists that I go see in a concert venue don't talk about politics, but it doesn't seem like we can get away from it. And these idiots don't seem to realize that half of the audience is being insulted. Now, Springsteen, we see that from him all the time. He's kind of like the De Niro of the music world. He's always got some moronic comment to make and thinks that people want to hear his perspective. The latest example coming out of Florida and the Black Crowes and Chris Robinson. They haven't been relevant in a very long time. So maybe this is what he's doing to try and stay relevant and maybe get some gigs down the line because, you know, he showed resistance to the Trump administration. But he mocked his fans on the Southern Hospitality Tour. You see, during the performance on Sunday night in Tampa, at one point during the performance, the band's mascot, the Black Crow, was up on the big screen inside the arena, and he was dressed like Uncle Sam. Well, you got a lot of patriotic people down in America's basement, aka Florida, okay? So they see that, and they start chanting, USA, USA. To which the singer replied, thank you for the geography lesson. I don't know what you have to be so proud of right now. And that was all he had to say. Because now he is being met by an arena full of boos. Some so upset that they actually left the venue. See, music and movies and sports, they're all supposed to be escape from these things every day that we find and we discuss here on KOH that are in the latest news cycle. But when we go to those events, we want a break from it all. And I think that day's coming for me. Luckily, right now, let's see here, Joe Bonamassa, Chris Bode, Jim Brickman, Gregory Allen, those are just four artists right now off the top of my head that I absolutely freaking love. And none of them talk politics. Fingers crossed that it stays that way. So back in the 1990s, there was a man that had a vision of a floating city. He was unable to see it become a reality as he passed away from this earth back in 2012. Well, enter into the conversation the Freedom Cruise Liner CEO, Roger Gooch. In a recent interview, saying that he's basically picking up the baton of the last guy and wants to see if he can make a floating city a reality. Obviously, money is going to be the key. Listen to the specs of this boat. This is fascinating. I could see myself living here. Probably not long, long time, but it sounds pretty cool. Its capacity of 80,000 people. Price tag of $16.6 billion. Of course, that dwarfs the Royal Caribbean's $2 billion Icon of the Sea, which has a maximum capacity of 7,600. This would have 80,000 people. Again, $16 billion in cost. There would be homes for around 50,000 people, room for 10,000 tourists, oh, and 20,000 crew members. But that's not all. It would have a school. It would have a college. Shops, banks, nightclub, a two-story food hall for even the pickiest of eaters, a 15,000-seat sports stadium, a water park, convention center, a music hall, and two museums. It is a mile long. It would take 2 to 3 years to travel around the world. And here's the other part. It would forever, I shouldn't say forever, but it would remain in international waters because a boat that is a mile long, aka a floating city, there is not a dock on planet Earth that could accommodate something that big and behemoth. But I think it might be fun, Kristen Snow, to, I don't know, live a year out there? Oh, and here's one thing I forgot. Let's say you're on one end of the floating city and you've got a doctor's appointment on the other end. They have a tram system that will connect you to every other point around the floating city. Uh-huh. And it would take 4 to 5 years to build. We'll see. I'll keep you updated. Yeah.
0: Oh, there we go. Sorry about that. Technical difficulties here on a Friday afternoon. I guess that means we get to go home pretty soon, Jack. All right, let's take a look at traffic. Traffic looking really good right now. If you're heading out to the North Valleys, we have very light traffic that direction. We've got some slowdown, a little bit of slowdown up on North McCarran right now. Only one direction that's going to be in those westbound lanes. And we're still seeing a little bit of slow and go westbound 80 right now between USA Parkway and the Nugget Resort. But all other area roads are absolutely looking perfect for your Friday commute.
3: Hi, I'm Chief Meteorologist Jeff Thompson in the Colo 8 First Alert Weather Center. Mostly clear overnight, some clouds Saturday, but the big weather story, the wind, windy at times, and we've got a red flag warning. Be careful with fire danger. Look for a high of 84 in Reno Sparks Saturday. Look for a low at the lake, 40, 72, Lake Tahoe.
0: Thank you so much, Jeff. Looks like partly cloudy skies out there. 86 degrees right now, Reno and Sparks. We've got 82 degrees in the capital city and sunshine with 78 degrees in Minden, Gardnerville. The KOH Right Now Traffic Center, I'm Kristen Snow.
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1: 852-TALK, 800-564-KKOH. If you want to quickly sneak in a comment this afternoon as we wrap up the show on this beautiful Tuesday in Northern Nevada, let's go back to Florida, Cape Coral, where parents there clearly frustrated and expressing it after an elementary school yearbook featured a photo of a girl giving the middle finger. This was not like her class picture. This was in a paid ad section of the yearbook. The student's mother is Vanessa Chaviano, who, by the way, is also a school board member and has addressed the situation in a statement. Quote, an old toddler photo of our youngest daughter was included by our family as part of a collage in her end-of-year recognition ad. It was an attempt at a silly, candid toddler moment. This was poor judgment on my part, and I apologize. There you go. Still kind of funny, though. I mean, I wish there were photos of the faces of the parents and their initial reaction as they're turning the page in the yearbook and we're seeing their gasps. That'd be mildly amusing. Let's go to New York now, where a family mourning the loss of their dad, shocked when they went to attend his wake. That wasn't dad in the coffin, ladies and gentlemen. Jose Daniel Diaz Felipe, known as Danny Lito to his friends and family, passed away at the age of 84. Children show up. They're prepared to say their final goodbye to him last Thursday at a wake in Washington Heights. When they showed up at the funeral home, they were stunned by who they found lying in the casket. We open the casket and find another man, the man's son said, and they were trying for hours to convince us he was our father. Diaz says his father was bald like him. He said the man lying in the coffin had hair, much taller than his dad, too, who, like my father, is very short. This particular man, only 5'3". Family immediately tried to get answers from the funeral home about the whereabouts of their dad. They say they found in the same week they got another person with a similar name. We don't know where our father is right now. Could you imagine? That is absolutely crazy. And that is where we will leave it for today. Hey, real quick, speaking of the coffin story, did you see the story last week out of Guyana where they were walking the casket to its final resting place? This beautiful, bright, powder blue type of casket, and the body fell out the bottom. How does that happen? Have a great night. Be safe wherever life takes you. For Captain Jack and Kristen Snow, I am Ryan Nutter, reminding you that comparison is the theft of joy. Mark Levin coming up next.
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9: From ABC News, I'm Dave Packard. As the votes are counted in California, the AP now projecting Democrat Javier Becerra has advanced to the general election in the governor's race. Not yet clear who Becerra will face in the general election. His top rivals, Republican Steve Hilton and Democrat Tom Steyer. California historically can take days or weeks, but often the nation isn't focused on the vote count there. Now, state officials are defending the process.
10: In response to criticism from President Trump and Republican gubernatorial candidate Steve Hilton over those slow election results here, California's Secretary of State says in a statement, accuracy before speed. Los Angeles County Registrar Dean Logan says all of the ballots will not be counted for a while.
11: The bulk of our ballots, typically in LA County, are in by 10 days after the election in the count. I don't expect that to be different in this election.
10: Part of the reason is because so many Californians vote by mail and those ballots can take a week to arrive to be counted. Alex Stone, ABC News, Los Angeles.
9: U.S. strikes retaliating after another Iranian provocation.
12: According to U.S. Central Command, the U.S. military struck Iranian coastal radar sites after it brought down four Iranian one-way attack drones headed towards the Strait of Hormuz. CENTCOM said the drones posed an immediate threat to regional maritime traffic.
9: ABC's Louis Martinez covers the Pentagon. An appeals court in Colorado overturned the convictions of two paramedics in Aurora in the death of Elijah McClain. They were accused of giving McClain, a black man, an unarmed, a fatal dose of ketamine as a way to sedate him. Two paramedics convicted of criminally negligent homicide, but the judge said the case should be sent back for a possible retrial. Advocates like Midian Schaffner outraged.
13: We who believe in freedom cannot rest until the killing of a black man, black mother, son, is the same as the killing of a white man, white mother, son.
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8: KOH News time, 6:03. It's 85 degrees here in Reno. I'm Jack Sabin, and here's what's trending. This news sponsored by All Hours Air. The challenger to the Washoe County District Attorney seat says it's long past time for some changes.
16: I think there's a sense out there, Ryan, that, you know, our community is increasingly getting less and less safe. And, you know, I'm very grateful in this campaign that we have the full and unanimous support of all of our local law enforcement partners.
8: Spark City Attorney Wes Duncan on the Ryan Nutter Show Thursday adds he plans to fix the current dysfunction between the DA's office and local police stations. Food Truck Friday returns to Idlewild Park starting today and lasting through the summer until August 5th. 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Each event will be from 4 p.m. to 8 p.m., and Food Truck Fridays will start at 4 p.m., but will wrap up at 9 p.m. at Idlewild Park. And right now it's time for traffic and weather together here on News Talk 780 KOH. One more time before your weekend starts, let's see how those roads are doing with Kristen Snow.
17: Thank you so much, Jack. Well, area roads are looking fabulous for your Friday commute. If you're heading in the way of the North Valleys, we do have a little bit of a slowdown between Clearacre and Parr Boulevard. North McCarran, both directions, looks like only between Sullivan and Rock, so just a short little stretch there. 80 westbound, still seeing some slowdown, though, between USA Parkway and the Nugget Resort in areas, and we do still have some slowdown near the Nugget Avenue overpass in that northbound lane between Glendale and Nugget Avenue. But everything else is green light, go, and no accidents, incidents, or delays. Drive safely, have an amazing weekend. From the KOH Right Now Traffic Center, I'm Kristen Snow.
18: I am Chief Meteorologist Jeff Thompson in the KOH First Alert Weather Center. Mostly clear overnight, some clouds Saturday, but the big weather story, the wind, windy at times, and we've got a red flag warning. Be careful with fire danger. Look for a high of 84 in Reno Sparks Saturday. Look for a low at the lake, 40, 72, Lake Tahoe.

Mark Levin here. Our number, 877-381-3811, 877-381-3811. You know, I hate to miss my radio program. I hate to miss you folks. I want to thank Brian Mudd for sitting in last evening. He's terrific. But my wife sits on the board of our community salutes. And there's a wonderful man who founded it, who leads it. His name is Ken Hartman. And I needed to do this. I needed to attend. And most of these events are at the same time I'm on this program. And let me tell you what it is. 151 young people who graduated high school just a few weeks back and joined the military. All the branches. And were sworn in right there. And what our community salutes is all about, and they've done this, I think, for like 250,000 recruits over the last several years. Because Ken Hartman sat on a school board and he realized that people were being congratulated for going to Harvard or to Penn or this, that, or the other, and yet young people coming out of high school who decided to join the military, they weren't getting any kind of recognition whatsoever, and he decided to change that. And the group is called Our Community Salutes. My wife is on the board, and there are other fantastic people who are on the board and on the staff. It's a very tightly run operation. And so impressive is this organization. It's a very small group. That the Secretary of War was invited to speak to these new recruits, and he did. It was the U.S. Chamber of Commerce in Washington, D.C., who's done a fantastic job supporting this as well. And they're very much involved in helping the recruits, once they're finished with their service, to try and find employment with their members, to try and take care of them. It's just the little things in life that matter, really, and this is a little thing that's really a big thing to so many people. And Pete Hegseth was fantastic. No notes, no monitors, very charismatic, really connected with the young recruits. It was just a pleasure to see him there. Here we are in the middle of the war. And he took the time out to do it. And I want to thank the Secretary of War. I want to thank Our Community Salutes. I want to thank Ken Hartman and my wife and the other people who were involved on the board and so forth and so on. And it was my honor. Because my wife, after many years of these events, several times a year, says, "You haven't attended." And I said, "Well, honey, it takes place the same time I'm on radio." And I'll tell you something, folks, I don't take a lot of time off radio. Some people take off Friday, some people take off here. I take off now and then when I have family matters or doctors or doctor or dental appointments or I'm traveling or something like that. I don't take a lot of vacation time. I just don't. And when I do, there's a reason for it. And when I come back, I can explain it to you in part. But I wanted you to know about that. Also, tonight we have a rare occasion. We don't normally have two guests in one show, but we do tonight, and that's good. Representative Byron Donalds will be on at 7:20 p.m. Eastern Time. He's had threats made against his life, and I want to talk to him about that.

0: that with you. And then at the third hour tonight, Mike Pence, who's a big fan of this program, we'll be talking to him about his new book, What Conservatives Believe, Rediscovering the Conservative Conscience. After the Trump presidency, there's going to be a big battle, I believe, over so many of these things between the woke right, who's going to claim that they're populists and nationalists, and yet, as you can tell, they're becoming economic socialists and international isolationists. Well, that's not conservatism. All those books I've written, all these things we've talked about over the years, were not those things, and nor will we ever be, because it's detrimental or worse to this nation. So I look forward to both of them. General Jack Keane is a retired four-star general. He was once vice chairman of the Joint Chiefs of Staff. I've gotten to know him quite well. He's a friend. As I said, a retired four-star Army general. He knows of what he speaks. He's not political in the least. And he's just a brilliant, brilliant military man. And, you know, many years back, certainly before he was a general, he is a Vietnam vet, among other things. And I think it's very important to hear this man's voice. You've got a lot of podcasters and broadcasters who know nothing about the military, who know nothing about international affairs. They don't want to know anything. As I've talked about before, the Marxist mindset is the world begins today. And that's where their mindset is. That's who they are, on the woke right and the left. I'm concerned about where we are with this war right now, that the Islamo-Nazi enemy regime is making more and more demands. Now they want $24 billion. We better not give them a penny. We condemned Obama for giving any money, and I don't care if it's some international fund or through a back door or through a trust or through Oman or No, because they'll use that money to rebuild their terrorist regime. They're not going to give it to the people. And I have other grave concerns about dealing with a regime like this. It's very, very important. You're going to say, oh, you're self-promoting. I'm really not. It's very, very important that you watch, I hope, if you can, Life, Liberty, and Levin tomorrow night at 8 p.m. Eastern and Sunday night, 8 p.m. Eastern, because the two monologues and the guests are intertwined. And if you're not sure if you can, set your DVR. By the way, some people, oh, you're an old guy, set the DVR. Well, there's other ways you can record it, but a lot of us use the DVR. What do you use, Mr. Producer? Most people don't know what it's called. They use other mechanisms to record. I use DVR as a sort of an all-encompassing word. In other words, I hope you'll record it, 8 p.m. Eastern time, tomorrow night and Sunday night. Very, very important. But here's General Jack Keane on Fox and Friends today. Cut one, go.
1: They keep kicking out the idea that we can make a deal. And I think we have to accept the reality that's just not going to happen. They have one motive in mind here: stretch out negotiations as much as possible, get as close to the political situation in terms of midterm elections, and there will be less likelihood that President Trump would ever pull the trigger and go back to military operation. And even if we did make a deal, we can't throw them a financial lifeline that'll help them to recover financially, because then they'll be systematically, in time, reverse everything that they signed on a dollar line saying they would do. And we know that because they've always cheated in the past, and they'll cheat in the future. Iran's going to retaliate regardless of whether we go small or go big. Let's go big, take down as much of their capabilities we possibly can, and get these guys as close to collapse as a military operation can possibly achieve.
0: He's right. And by the way, if there is a deal, I don't think it's going to be a very good one. I want to talk about the midterm elections in connection to this. People say, if we lose, you see, we lost because of people like General Keane and Mark Levin and this one and that one and the president. No, that's not why. First of all, if we were going to lose, we're going to lose. It's going to be over economic matters. Secondly, the front end of this was and has been spectacularly successful. What are they talking about? Spectacularly successful. After the first few weeks, though, we went into a ceasefire that was to last 2 weeks, and it's lasted almost 9 weeks. And that's, I think, where the major mistake was made, from my perspective. And I think the only way out of this, and to do it in a way where we have victory or something close to victory, is to have 2 or 3 weeks of massive military action. We have almost double the firepower we had there at the beginning of it. Take out anything and everything related to the IRGC. And for God's sakes, damn it, arm the Iranian people. Arm the Iranian people. That's right. That's how we defeated the Soviet Union. I honestly, and I've been calling for this for months, I don't get it. Now, there are reports out there that Mossad was, in fact, arming the Iranian people, the Kurds, with the working and coordinating with the CIA, rather. And Erdogan apparently calls, according to reports, the White House, the president, jumping up and down, you can't arm the Kurds anywhere on my border, because he's trying to wipe them out. He's a loathsome bastard, that man. A loathsome bastard. And so we apparently cut it off. That's that report. I don't know if it's accurate, but it's kind of smells right, doesn't it, Mr. Producer? Because I don't know what the explanation for this is. The Kurds say, no, we didn't steal weapons. But even if they had, and I don't think the Kurds conduct themselves that way, we've been fighting alongside the Kurds to destroy ISIS. And suddenly they're bad? They're not bad. They're good. But then arm the Iranian people. Do you know, if you go online, you're going to see some of these people putting their lives on the line, holding up signs and posters saying, arm us, or send us arms. Arm us, send us arms. We don't have to put boots on the ground. There are boots on the ground. It's called the Iranian people. Anyway, there's more to come. I'll be right back.
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0: The Lebanese president is named Joseph Aoun, A-O-U-N. And to understand Lebanon, at least at a cursory level, understand that the government and the army is separate from Hezbollah. It's almost like there's two governments and two militaries. The problem is Hezbollah is much more powerful. And back in the 1980s, the 1970s, there was a civil war there. And in the 1980s, Iran, which of course had the revolution of the Islamo-Nazis in 1979, funded and armed what it created, which was Hezbollah to take over the country so they could attack Israel from there. In the 1980s also, Menachem Begin, the prime minister of Israel, sent the IDF in there, and there was a massive war. And the IDF had significant casualties, but they pushed them back further into Lebanon, and they took a buffer zone in the southern part of Lebanon. Well, an agreement was signed in 1983 that we helped negotiate between the parties, and Hezbollah would be disarmed. The government would be turned back over to the Lebanese people and so forth and so on. Within 2 years, Hezbollah violated it and ripped it up. And we had an obligation under the agreement to do something about it, but we've never done anything about it. So now it's all over again, and Israel said, you know, we're not buying it this time. You've fired like 100,000 rockets into our country, and you're still firing them even during this so-called ceasefire. And they're depopulating parts of Israel, big chunks of it, the northern part of Israel, like 20-25% of the country, and it's a tiny country. And citizens are being killed, and military is being killed, and buildings are being destroyed. And Israel said, all right, that's enough. And they went in again, and they want to take them out permanently. And their main base, their main networking area, is outside of Beirut. And the president said, you can fight defensively if you're hit, hit back, but we don't want you going near Beirut, Mr. Producer, he says. And this is where they had the phone call, and Netanyahu was very angry, and the president was angry pushing back because the Iranians said, if you don't tell the Israelis to stop attacking Hezbollah, there's no deal. And the Israelis are saying, what do you mean tell us not to attack Hezbollah? They've been attacking us, and we got to deal with this. And so that was the tension in that phone call. And so there was some kind of an agreement where Israel would hit only if they're really hit hard. You know, it's our position, if you kill one soldier, we're gonna then really unload on you. Well, they've killed more than one of the Israeli soldiers. So Netanyahu's taking a lot of hell back home in Israel because the people are saying, what are you, a lapdog to Trump? And really a lapdog to Iran? Iran's calling the shots. The U.S. responds, and now you're going to follow? And he said, no, I'm not going to do that. We'll try and work with the administration, but we are a sovereign nation, and we're going to have to do what we have to do to protect ourselves and our country, too. That's where we are. But Iran is trying to link that with the negotiated deal with the United States and Israel. And the president of Lebanon is saying, no, you don't. President of Lebanon is saying, we have nothing to do with Iran or what's going on there. I want you to hear from him in a moment. We'll be right back.
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5: Hawker's Magazine is a self-serving liberal publication with a phony list. A phony list. And Michael Harrison is a phony. That whole operation is phony. The company I work for doesn't spend any money in advertising in there, nor should anybody else, as far as I'm concerned. What a disgusting joke. Absolutely disgusting joke. We're putting this list together. Now, it's not necessarily based on data and information and ratings and all of that. Just our sense of our sense. The family sits in a circle. Tiny staff. They decide who they like and who they don't like, and they know I can't stand them. Did you know we're the 12th biggest show in America when we're the second? Provably the second? That's how disgusting they are. And so they put that list out to be relevant because people use it. People use it to promote themselves, to promote others, to attack others, and so forth and so on. It is a joke. And everybody in the industry knows it's a joke. The broadcasters know it's a joke. Here's the Lebanese president, Joseph Aoun, on CNN today. Cut two, go.
6: It's not your country. It's our country. It's our obligation. It's not your job to interfere into our country.
5: Let me set it up again. He's talking to Iran and about Iran. That's trying to drag Lebanon into the Iran war debate and the deal debate. And they're saying, what are you doing? We have nothing to do with you. Let's start at the top. Cut two, go.
6: It's not your country. It's our country. It's our obligation. It's not your job to interfere into our country. I reject the statement totally because our people being killed, our people being, our houses being destroyed. They are using Lebanon as a chip, bargaining chip in their negotiation with the United States. It's unacceptable. And here also, Hezbollah must understand that. Hezbollah must understand that no other way but to sit and talk. No other way to solve this problem and to save what's left except through negotiation and diplomacy.
5: There you go. Now, back in that period I was talking about, they assassinated Hezbollah, the president, of Lebanon, who was Christian. He was very charismatic, won by a huge number. And his brother would eventually run, and he'd become the president. But Lebanon was a beautiful, beautiful country. Beautiful country. My family has known people who had to flee there. There's almost no Jews left. And it was majority Christian. Now it's about 30 to 35% Christian. But he's exactly right. He's saying, hey, look, you're using us in your negotiations with the United States to blackmail Israel and the United States? No, no. And he's right. He's 100% right. We got a lot to get to here and our guests, so I want to keep going. Max Miller, Republican, Ohio, was on the floor of the House Wednesday. He's one of four Jews in the House of Representatives. And he'd about had it with Rashida Tlaib, and we've told you about her ties to terror front groups and her vile propaganda against the president, the horrendous things she says about the United States, our country, the horrendous things she says about Israel. Her parents came here, they're Palestinian, and extremely radical. Here we go. Cut three. Go.
7: If my colleagues on the other side actually cared about the people of Lebanon, which it's clear they don't, they would cheer on the elimination of these bloodthirsty terrorists, not advancing meaningless resolutions to denigrate American foreign policy only to embolden them. For decades, Iran has used Hezbollah to project power throughout the Middle East. In the process, Hezbollah has weakened the Lebanese state and repeatedly drawn Lebanon into conflicts that serve Tehran's interests. While I can appreciate the passion from my colleagues on the other side of the aisle, I do not appreciate their lack of education and understanding of what is really going on there. So let us be clear. Hezbollah is a terrorist organization, from the gentlelady from Michigan, and its members are butchers that you like to, you know, hang out with to a certain extent. No nation can be fully sovereign when an armed group operates outside the authority of its elected. Oh, I'm sorry. Are we getting a little emotional?
8: Gentlemen will suspend.
7: Oh, gentlemen will suspend. I certainly believe you advocate for them, yes. You advocate for terrorists on a daily basis.
8: The House will be in order.
7: You advocate for a terrorist regime every single day from the Jenny Lady from Michigan.
8: The House will be in order. The House will be in order.
7: You do associate yourself with them.
8: Colleagues, this is a serious topic. We will debate it respectfully and deliberately. Is the gentlewoman from Michigan making a motion to take down?
9: Yes, Mr. Speaker, I am. That is a direct attack on my character.
8: Yeah, please, the gentleman from Ohio will be seated.
9: The words down.
8: Gentleman from Ohio will be seated.
5: Mm-hmm. And she does hang out with terror front group members. Absolutely, 100%. Go, research it on the internet. It's all over the place. So I don't know what she's offended by. She's a bomb thrower, and she's not the only one. Now we got this Hamway guy, who will be the elected congressman from a dark blue district in New Jersey. This guy has ties to the blind sheik, real solid ties to the blind sheik. This guy is, you know, these people are, in fact, terror-loving individuals who are dressed up as Westerners, you know, wearing suits and so. I don't care if he served in the military or not. You know, Lee Harvey Oswald served in the military. Most people who serve in the military are great, but there are a few people who aren't so great. This guy's one of them. Just like any walk of life. Just like any walk of life. It's disgusting. These people are disgusting. One of the guests I'm going to have on, I think it's Saturday, is Zudi Jasser, Muslim, lieutenant commander in the Navy, a real heroic figure who finds these Islamists to be absolutely contemptible, which is one reason I hope he gets elected from Arizona, because somebody like that confronting these terror-loving Islamists would be very, very important in the House of Representatives as far as I'm concerned. So you got this guy, Hamaway. He is bad. He is bad. But the Democrat Party is the vessel through which these people run. The Marxists, the Islamists, the Mandamis, the Talibs, the Omars, the Bernie Sanders, this guy Hamaway, Plattner from Maine. We'll get back to him more as well. Representative Ro Khanna used to try to present himself as a moderate. He used to contact Mr. Producer and wanted to come on. He says, no, I'm a moderate. I'm the kind of Democrat Mark would like. I smelled a skunk, didn't I, Rich? Immediately. So he represents a portion of Silicon Valley. And the investigations raising questions about how his family made millions and millions of dollars while he was in the House of Representatives, because apparently his wife was trading and so forth and so on. But we don't do that anymore. You know, all these guys are disgusting, pretty much. So here he is, cut four, about this guy, Hamaway, with his ties to the blind sheik, and worse. Go.
10: Obviously, that was a terrorist attack, and the people who committed those terrorist attacks should be locked up for life.
5: They were a moron. Blind sheik died in prison. Go ahead.
10: No, zero sympathy or toleration for the terrorists who did that attack or who did 9/11. I will say that I met Dr. Hamaway, and Tammy Duckworth endorsed him partly because
5: So what? We're supposed to suspend our common sense, our reasoning capabilities, because he helped save Tammy Duckworth, who's a radical Democrat now, and Minnesota or Wisconsin? I think it's Minnesota, but whatever. And she's a left-wing bomb thrower now. But what does that matter? We're telling you, the guy not only has ties to the blind sheik, but he testified in his defense during the trial as some kind of a character witness. And he helped write his speeches and his press releases. Are you kidding me? I don't care who endorses him. 700 people in that district died on 9/11. 700 people died on 9/11 in that district. In those Twin Towers. And the Democrats nominate this guy with like 26, 28% of the vote. I explained how it works to you last night, right? Or the night before. The Islamists are heavily populated in these areas, almost segregated areas, but very heavily populated. So when it comes to primaries and the vote is very low, low voter turnout, as it was in New York, 20-some or 30-some or 40-some percent of the people voted. They came out in New York, 97%. Same deal in this district in New Jersey. They're not running as Republicans, are they? Hello. No, they're not. They're running as Democrats. And that's how they win these slots. And they've got it down to a science all over the country. Win the Democrat primary in purple or dark blue communities, and you're in like Flynn. Or in like Muhammad, I guess. Go ahead.
10: Life during the Iraq War. So, again, we can look through a person's life and find a statement, find an incident that puts him in the worst light. But overall, in my view, Dr. Hamaway is someone who saved Tammy Duckworth's life.
5: Can you believe how they make excuses for this? They make excuses for this? Because they don't have a problem with it. It's okay by them. Whatever it takes, we want victory, we want power. I'll be right back.
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0: Zogby has an Arab background. He's, in my view, very anti-Israel. That's just my view. He's also a pollster. And he just, a few hours back, posted, all three of Netanyahu's main opponents in Israel in the next election condemned him for surrendering to the United States and agreeing to a ceasefire in Lebanon. They say he sold out and became a vassal state of the U.S. And he concludes, so if you're thinking getting rid of Netanyahu makes Israel better, think again. So I told you he's anti-Israel. I take his information and put it a better way, in a different way. As I've said to you before, are for reasons that are really inexplicable to me, stopping, you know, almost 9 weeks ago, whatever it is, and finishing what we were doing with Iran, is extremely unpopular in Israel and many of the Arab states. And also the effort to try and prevent Israel from effectively defending itself by going on offense and taking out Hezbollah is extremely unpopular in Israel. And Netanyahu is taking an enormous amount of heat, and that's why that phone call was very, apparently, difficult. Because the president has a different view of how he wants to go than the Israeli people. And the Israeli people want to end this because they're the ones taking incoming missiles left and right. And if not now, when? And they certainly don't want a bad deal where we're giving them $24 billion, whether it's over time or meeting certain metrics or through some bank or through the Qataris or however it would be played with. And you can also see the Lebanese people and their government. They're fed up with the Iranians, and they're fed up with Hezbollah, too. So the people who actually live in these war zones, the Israelis and the Lebanese people, they want these enemies eliminated. And even more than them. The UAE is another one. You know who doesn't want this war to end? Erdogan in Turkey. Because he's a killer. He's a murderer. He doesn't. In other words, he doesn't want Iran taken out finally and once and for all. He does not. We've heard this guy Hemingway now, right? Well, he's not the only one. You've got this guy, Plattner, and I'm going to get to him in a moment. We love our new sponsor, Ghostbed. We have a mattress from Ghostbed. We have several pillows from Ghostbed. 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I'm telling you, folks, you're going to love this mattress, and you have 101 days to try it throughout the summer, and nobody's going to do that. You go into any store, they're going to laugh you out of the store. I really want you to try it. We're going to start this, and then we're going to carry it over to the next hour. This guy, Graham Plattner, wants to be a United States Senator. Maybe I'm dating myself, but I remember when you wanted to be a United States Senator, you had to be a stand-up citizen with real character. Excuse me, cholera. If you're a pervert, if you send texts that are disgusting, if you manhandle women and you cheat on your wife, if you have a Nazi tattoo on your chest, but then proclaim, I'm not a Nazi anymore, I'm a communist, and God knows what else is going on with this guy, the way he mocks and diminishes his fellow soldiers, one of whom took 4 bullets, another of whom was one of the greatest snipers of all time who died. What kind of a reprobate, what kind of a bum, what kind of a pig is this? And the Democrats are circling the wagon. Oh, yeah, it's starting to peel a little because they're looking at some polls that are uncomfortable for them. But Bernie Sanders is all in. Elizabeth Warren's all in. Chuck Schumer's all in. Power, baby, power. They don't care if you got a Nazi turned communist, a pervert, a woman brutalizer. They don't care. They don't care if it's a robot, for God's sake. In fact, they don't care if it's an Islamist who supports terrorism.
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10: From ABC News, I'm Dave Packer. Following a week of controversy surrounding the Trump administration's anti-weaponization fund, a Department of Justice attorney said in a court filing tonight that the fund is not moving forward, arguing that one of the lawsuits challenging the controversial fund is moot because the fund has not been set up and it's now not going forward. As ABC's Rachel Scott tells us, debate over codifying an end to that fund was a big part of the delay in the Senate passing a $70 billion immigration enforcement package earlier today.
11: For more than 18 hours, Democrats and some Republicans introducing measures to rein in the fund, aimed at compensating President Trump's allies, possibly even the rioters who attacked police officers on January 6th. All of those efforts failed. For weeks, Acting Attorney General Todd Blanche defended the fund. But after a firestorm of criticism, he testified it had been dropped.
10: Charges have now been officially filed against a Los Angeles man accused of murdering veteran character actor James Handy.
12: The 81-year-old was allegedly stabbed to death by his girlfriend's son on Wednesday morning. Now 44-year-old Michael Gledhill has been officially charged with murder by the Los Angeles County District Attorney's Office, but at his first court hearing on Friday, he was not present because he's being held for a psychiatric evaluation. Gledhill allegedly told police on a 911 call, "I am the son of man. I just killed the man of sin." He's due in court later this month. Alex Stone, ABC News, Los Angeles.
10: And staying in California, with the AP projecting Democrat Javier Becerra has advanced to the general election in the governor's race. Not yet clear who Becerra will face. Many mail-in ballots have yet to arrive, but President Trump has made claims that the slow count is due to Democrats trying to steal the election. The U.S. Attorney's Office says there are multiple fraud investigations underway. Wall Street, the Nasdaq falling 1,121 points today. 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
10: Democratic Senate candidate Graham Platner answering allegations of abusive behavior in past relationships. ABC's Selena Wang is in Maine.
15: It all puts National Democrats in quite a bind. Winning Maine is crucial in their effort to retake the Senate. Senator Bernie Sanders standing by Platner. But Senator Alyssa Slotkin exasperated.
16: About bad behavior by another dude.
17: Graham Platner is not the Democratic nominee yet. The primary is on Tuesday, and Maine's Governor Janet Mills is still on the ballot.
10: Ukrainian forces have been striking deeper inside Russian territory, while Russian forces haven't made any significant gains inside Ukraine. ABC News contributor and former Defense Department official Mick Mulroy explains.
18: Ukraine is seeing a shift here. We're seeing Ukraine hold Russian spring offensive essentially stagnant. And in some cases, Ukraine's even taking back territory. Ukraine keeps advancing its ability to strike long range inside Russia and inside Crimea, hitting very significant logistics targets. And we saw the House of Representatives pass a bill that's going to provide billions in loans and $1 billion in support.
10: The Chicago Bears inching closer to getting a new home outside Chicago. The team's board of directors voting to move forward with a plan to build a stadium in Northwest Indiana. Illinois lawmakers failed to approve a bill that would give the Bears a break on property taxes. Dave Packer, ABC News.
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describing him as a fun and caring partner and saying they felt safe with him. Some remain friends to this day, years after their relationship ended. But in extensive conversations over the past 2 months, three other women who've been romantically involved with Mr. Plattner offered a far more complicated assessment describing volatile and toxic relationships that were unsettling and at times emotionally wrenching. Now, he marries his wife in 2023 and immediately starts cheating on her. That, I just want people to know that. That's number one. Mr. Plattner could be charming and charismatic, they recall in interviews, but also demeaning to women and in at least one case even physically threatening. He drank heavily and was regularly faithful, unfaithful, that is. Now, Mr. Plattner's 41, a combat vet, has spoken openly about grappling with post-traumatic stress disorder, depression, drinking, he said, resulted from his time in the military. You know, again, I want to repeat, I know a lot of people who served in the military, and I don't think they're very happy with this guy using it as an excuse for his sex texting, for his wife cheating, for his physical treatment of women, for trashing other military men who were wounded. One guy wounded four times. Most of them didn't put Nazi tattoos on their chest and then claimed, I'm not a Nazi anymore, I'm a communist, and on and on and on. The critical accounts provided by three of the women interviewed by the Times, who were each in romantic relationship with him for years, give a fuller picture of Plattner's life. They shed light on an earlier era, when he has acknowledged intense struggles, but also raised questions about his more recent years in Maine, which his campaign has presented as a period of healing. Look, folks, if the guy's having problems, seriously, emotional, mental, whatever it is, then address them. Then go through them. But you're not qualified to be a senator with all this stuff. It's not that you were depressed and so forth, post-traumatic system. No. No, your behavior is outrageous. It's contemptible, and you're a liar. You're a liar about your tattoo. You're a liar about a lot. Lindsay Field, 40, a Virginia conservative who has worked for right-leaning groups and Republican campaigns, recall him as cavalierly contemptuous of women's emotions, of our weaknesses. Ms. Fieldfield, who dated Plattner for roughly, almost 2-3 years, said his offensive online post reminded me of just how much he hated women. Now, I like the fact that now she's a conservative, right? She's a conservative. She's a Republican. Well, he dated her. He knew she was a conservative and a Republican. Jenny Rassicott, 41, a Maine Democrat who said she dated him casually off and on between 2019 and 2021, said the post deepened her belief that he did not respect women. When I saw the old comments that he made online, I recognized a version of him that I had experiences with. Some of the women who raised questions about his trustworthiness, Planter's insistence that he didn't know about his tattoo, that it was a Nazi symbol until it became a campaign issue. Now, hold on a second. You believe that, Rich? You get a Nazi concentration camp guard tattoo. You got to ask for that, okay? You got to know what that is. It's not some weird symbol that people read things into. That's what it is. There's nothing to read into it. And he has a tattoo right onto his chest. And he doesn't know till his campaign begins what it means. Now, you know that's a lie. And that's the problem with this guy. He's a serial liar. It was simply not true, says Ms. Fieldfield. After all, she said, he had taught her the word for it for years earlier, referring to it as my Totenkopf. In other words, she's saying he explained what the tattoo meant to her. His campaign strongly denied that he knew what the tattoo stood for. And in a statement to the Times, Plattner said he too often self-medicated with alcohol and was a far from perfect boyfriend during what he described as a very dark period of my life. Well, you know what? Too bad. Take care of it. But obviously you're now a liar. This article is based on interviews with more than 24 people, including 6 women who have been romantically involved with him. I mean, this guy's a womanizer, isn't he, Rich? That's 6 that they interviewed. The Times spoke with friends or acquaintances of several of the women, reviewed contemporaneous texts and social media messages, and saw some of Ms. Fieldfield's diary entries. Mr. Plattner declined to be interviewed.

0: for the article. So the campaign puts out statements. The woman who described difficult relationships with Mr. Flagler knew him at different points of his life. Fifield said she dated him starting when they were both in their late 20s in Washington, during a time Plattner was described as challenging. Rissacott knew him in Maine when they were in their mid-30s, and he was living in Sullivan, Maine, and working on the oyster farm. The third woman, a Democrat from Maine, who spoke on the condition of anonymity, had a long-distance relationship with him, on and off for years. As recently as 2016, I don't know what that means. The three described him in similar terms. Spending time with him could be exhilarating, they said, but they also recounted patterns of heavy drinking and womanizing. So he cheated on the women. And he cheated on his wife, and he cheated on the woman he cheated on his wife with. Asked to sum up how he treated her, the third woman said it felt like collateral damage to the war that is his. When Fifield first met Plattner in 2013, he was a student at George Washington University. She was working on veterans issues at the U.S. Chamber of Commerce and beginning to make a name for herself as a conservative activist online. Their roughly two-year on-again-off-again relationship, as Ms. Fifield described it, was heady and passionate. She said she recognized Plattner was struggling. Plattner could be rough with her, Ms. Fifield said, particularly women when they were drinking, leaving her shaken and sometimes afraid. She grappled with how to process her experience. She was quick to note that he never hit me, he never punched me, but he regularly grabbed her by the shoulders, sometimes hard enough to leave mark. Now, you grab your wife by the shoulders hard enough to leave marks, Rich. That's not a joke. I mean, I've never done that to any woman, my wife. No. During one argument, she recalled he twisted her arm behind her back, shoved her into a bedroom, and held the door closed for the other side so she couldn't get out, telling her to remain there until he was calm. Eventually, Ms. Fifield said she fell asleep and left the next morning. It hurt, she said. But she added, it didn't cause an injury, it didn't break my arm. Okay, that's not the test. That's not the test. There's a lot more here, folks. This is a very sick dog. He strongly disputes any claims of physical intimidation, and that's because a lot of people have said, if it gets physical, now I'm out. If there's evidence of him physically harming women, then we're out. Uh-huh. Boy, what a standard, huh? You have to actually hit somebody, a woman, or break their arm, or physically hurt them, then you're not going to support them. Not the Nazi, not the communist stuff, not the texting, not the perversion in public bathrooms, not the way he talked about other military men and so forth. And so, no. I'll be right back.
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0: We're here with our friend, Representative Byron Donalds, candidate for governor in the Republican primary in Florida. Byron Donalds, apparently there's been a threat on your life. I saw this. I want you to explain this to the audience. This is no joke. This is very serious.
1: Yeah, we in social media, one of my team saw that somebody just flat out said they were going to kill me. And listen, honestly, Mark, we're blessed. Law enforcement in the state of moved on it very quickly, and we're very appreciative to the law enforcement community here. But you know, I think in politics, everybody needs to understand. Like, we all have very strong opinions and stuff like that. But at the end of the day, people just want to go home and see their families. Mm-hmm. You know, whether you're running for office, whether you're an activist. Obviously, Mark, you're a commentator. You know, we saw, you know, with Charlie Kirk being assassinated, you know, we see what happens when you just, you know, you get to the point where all you want to do is just demonize your opponents and not really treat them as human beings. And so, you know, we're very fortunate that law enforcement moved very quickly. But, you know, we just want everybody to be able to go home and see their loved ones, even though we may have political disagreements.
0: What exactly did they post? Can you tell us?
1: Literally, it was, I'm going to kill him.
0: Jesus.
1: Mm-hmm. Yeah.
0: And so tell us what, I mean, I know the story, but I want the audience to know. So tell us what happened. What did the police do?
1: They went to his home immediately, found him. They arrested him, I think, the day he had a bench trial. You know, a bench warrant had to be served on whatever, how else this goes. I'm not a lawyer. And I think he's still in custody pending the full trial, you know. So I think you know, I don't know what he pled in the initial hearing, but as I understand it, he's still in custody, and you know, we move on. But you know, it definitely shakes you, Mark. It makes you think about this stuff. But really, all it did is it just strengthened my resolve for, you know, working incredibly hard to be the state's next governor and to keep Florida free and keep Florida as the preeminent conservative and common sense state in all of America.
0: You have a wonderful wife. You got two beautiful kids. I guess this really upset them too, no?
1: It did. Yeah, my wife was, you know, obviously she's very upset. You know, we also had actually another thing. We had somebody call into my office and said that he was going to blow up the entire office. So, you know, I think that, you know, but look, Mark, I'm going to be straight with you. Like, you know, on social media, you know, we get it. People are always trying to find ways to get more attention and get more likes and all that kind of stuff. But when all you do is just demonize somebody to the point where, you know, you're treating them as if they're going to, like, you know, destroy Florida or anything like that, all you're doing is giving an opening to somebody who has real mental health issues to try to do something crazy like this.
0: You know? It really is toxic there, isn't it?
1: Last year.
0: Go ahead. I'm sorry. Yeah.
1: No, I said we saw this with Charlie Kirk, and it's so unfortunate, you know, that the left demonized him so much that, you know, he ended up losing his life.
0: It is so toxic on the internet, on these sites and so forth. You know, I got to go in there from time to time and defend myself and do other things and so forth. And I don't even look at the comments anymore, because half of them are bots from overseas, but some of them are just as sick gets. Have you ever seen anything like this before? It's a real cesspool.
1: It's gotten real bad. You know, it's gotten real bad. And look, I think, you know, there are people out there who are trying to, I guess, make sure that their voice and thoughts are heard. But there's a fine line, you know. Like, I respect free speech, obviously. I'm an absolutist when it comes to free speech. But I also think that you got to be mindful of how you're saying things, because you don't want to, you know, create an environment where somebody's going to take that as, like, it's going to be their responsibility to, you know, save whatever they're trying to do, and they go take somebody else's life. That's just reprehensible to me.
0: Threatening somebody's not, as you know, covered by free speech of any kind. And when we talk about constitutional free speech, we're talking about government interfering with it. So these private platforms can do more, in my humble opinion, to police the kind of people who come on there. I don't mean at the drop of a hat, but I mean some of the things that are said, which are over the line. And I don't mean because they affect our are conscious. I mean, because they are just over the damn line. I think that's something that needs to be noted. I do wish there was a way to keep the bots out, because that's not free speech. That's all mechanical stuff, you know, computerized stuff in many respects. You know, I don't know what to do about it, but there it is, and it's very dangerous. Yeah. Anyway, you know, tell us about your campaign. Think of something more positive.
1: The campaign's going great, actually. Campaign's going very well. We have a very strong public primary. Our last numbers have four.
0: You're coming in and out. Turn your phone. Turn your head a little bit. How's it going again? It's your primary? Rich, let's call back the congressman back, because we're losing him too much here. I'm sorry, folks. We'll call him back. And the great thing about radio is people can call in from anywhere. The other thing is, well, sometimes you lose them. It just depends where they are, right? Yeah, it is getting increasingly dangerous. Online, it is horrendous. All right, we've tried. We got Byron back, you think?
1: I'm back.
0: All right. So how's the campaign going? Yeah, I got you now.
1: Campaign's going great. Our polling has us at 54% in the Republican primary. Everybody else is in single digits. Fundraising's going well, obviously having President Trump support. But, Mark, I got to tell you, I just left the church here in Kissimmee, Florida. They opened up the church on a Friday night for me to come in and do a rally. And, yes. You know, the place was packed out. People want to take pictures. They're really excited. We're going county to county, city to city. And we're really just talking about one thing, Mark, and that's protecting the Florida dream, defending the Florida dream. Mm. You live here. This is unlike any state in America, and we're going to make sure that Florida remains the number one state in all of America.
0: So important. So important. So if people want to get involved or give you money, where do they go?
1: Just go to ByronDonalds.com. We have events posted. Obviously, contributions. Thank you so much if somebody decides to part with their personal treasure to help us. But, you know, Mark, I came up in the Tea Party movement in 2010. I remember the first time we met, I told you how much of an influence you were and how I viewed not just politics but conservatism. And, you know, having spent time in Washington, we have to make sure Florida remains strong. And Governor DeSantis has been a great leader to our state. And we want to make sure that we, you know, take his wins, we solidify those successes, we keep them in place, and we continue to build on Florida's success model so young kids can build the Florida dream for themselves the way I was able to build it for myself over the last 30 years being a resident of Florida.
0: Yeah. No, you've been absolutely fantastic. We're going to have you back many more times. And my best to your family, and be safe, my friend.
1: I absolutely will, my friend. We're not stopping. We're only going to keep going. God bless you.
0: And you too. God bless you too. Be well. Geez, you know, it's just, you never used to hear about these things. I'm not even going to tell you about my own situations here, folks. It's not pleasant. It's just not. We've had to do some things I wouldn't normally do, but I'm not going to get into it because then I reveal it to certain people. We'll be right back. Holler.

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12: Don't forget two huge shows this week and tomorrow night, Saturday, 8 p.m. Eastern Time, Life, Liberty, and Levin, two biggies. And same with Sunday, 8 p.m. Eastern Time, 8 p.m., two very biggies. 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Most people don't even know the names of them. 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No matter. 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Now, in his important new book, God's Prophetic Clock, he lays out the clear biblical timeline we're watching unfold right in front of us. 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Jerusalem reunited under Jewish control in 1967. Nations of the earth turning against the Jewish people. 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They are the signs from Scripture that we're approaching a critical hour. 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Back to Plattner. He's on MS Now, yesterday. Chris Hayes asking him questions. Cut five, go.
13: On one occasion, yanked her out of a cab by her wrist after an argument when she wanted to stay in the car. During one argument, she recalled he twisted her arm behind her back, shoved her into a bedroom, and held the door closed from the other side so she couldn't get out, telling her to remain there until she was calm. Eventually, Ms. Fifield said, she fell asleep and left the next morning. It hurt, she said, but she added, it didn't cause any injury. It didn't break my arm. Did that happen?
14: No, it did not. There are some allegations in this piece that I just want to be kind of unequivocal about are simply not true. Anything alleging physicality, anything alleging that I knew what my tattoo was, these are the statements.
12: Right, well, okay, hold on. That, folks, come on. An adult gets a tattoo, a very specific tattoo that may not just be on the shelf, and he acts like he doesn't know what it was. He's not even curious to know what it was. He's having all these affairs with all these women. Obviously, they see it. So he couldn't pretend he didn't have it. Now he pretends he didn't know what it was. Now, So somebody just strangely put a Nazi tattoo, and I'll tell you, if the media were really serious, they'd find out who put the tattoo on the guy, and they'd go and they ask him, right, Rich? Did he ask for that tattoo, or didn't he? Or did you just happen to slap it on there? Go ahead.
14: Politically motivated. In the
12: so
14: speech,
12: she's politically motivated. He had an affair with her for 2.5-3 years. So now she's politically motivated. And this is the defense the Democrats put up. Problem is, there's more than one woman. Go ahead.
14: My struggling, not being a good boyfriend, certainly self-medicating with alcohol, and I've been very upfront.
12: You don't self-medicate with alcohol. Listen to this. They've got all the phrases down, all the BS down. He was a drunk. Maybe he did drugs. He was a womanizer. He's a pig. He blames it on his military service. Now he wants to be a senator. His conduct in public bathrooms, grotesque. I'm not even going to repeat it. The textings, not going to repeat what he said about that. What he said about the two soldiers was outrageous. I mean, this is a long list. This is a conga line. And he blames it all on his service, that it had an effect on him and so forth. Again, if that's the case, and you get this tattoo on your chest, and you say you don't know what it is, I just want you folks to put yourself in that position. You got a tattoo on your chest. I don't care if you're a man or a woman. You got a tattoo on your chest, and you don't know what it is. And you're not even curious over all these years. And in adulthood, you have this tattoo on your chest, and you're not even curious what it is. But suddenly you're going to run for office, and now you realize what it is. You think the Democrats would allow a Republican to get away with that? Do you think you or I would allow a Republican to get away with that? Don't you think that Republicans would be lining up to get rid of this candidate? But that's not the way Democrat operatives work. It's not the way Democrat elected officials work. And it's certainly not the way Marxists and Islamists work. This is nothing to them. This is, who cares? Bernie Sanders is all in, baby. It doesn't matter. We need Plantner because he'll vote for the most radical, extremist, commie stuff imaginable. I don't care what he's done in his life. That's pretty much what Bernie Sanders has said in so many words. Let's go to cut six, Mr. Producer. Go.
13: She says, same person, that you referred to the tattoo as my Totenkampf, which is the German word for this particular Nazi symbol. There's other reporting in Jewish Insider in October in which an anonymous acquaintance says you used that same phrase. Did you know what this tattoo was about before last October when you said you first became aware of it?
14: No, I did not. And I also think it's important to note that it's very likely, and I think that she is that same source. She's the person who's been telling people.
12: So now
14: this.
12: We have to attack the woman, you see, because she's a Republican and a conservative. So she's obviously conducting herself in a political manner. She's it. Now, there's multiple women. Multiple women. But now she's the problem. You understand? So now, all this talk from Gillibrand and the others, to always believe the woman, no matter what, doesn't matter. It doesn't matter anymore, does it? Gillibrand, to me, is the worst of the worst. She's the biggest fraud of them all. Here we have, June 5th, Senator Kirsten Gillibrand led the Me Too effort, New York Post, that took down former Senator Al Franken, and tried to tank Supreme Court Justice nominee Brett Kavanaugh's confirmation as a self-styled champion of zero tolerance on feminism. Now look at her. Look at her. Her mouth is sealed shut. But as head of the Democrat Senatorial Committee campaign, the New York Democrat has refused to disavow embattled Maine Senate candidate Grant Plattner, even after bombshell this New York Times with the allegations from multiple ex-girlfriends that he despised women and at times physically manhandled them. We're still going to win Maine, Gillibrand told CNN's chief congressional correspondent Manu Raju after the latest New York Times story interviewing his former girlfriends broke yesterday. A source close to the DSCC told the Post the Maine campaign arm for Democrats, Senate Democrats, is now reconsidering spending heavily on ads in Planter's race to unseat incumbent Republican Senator Susan Collins as a result of the sexual misconduct revelations. Planter's wife, Amy Gertner, revealed to a campaign aide August, and it goes on. And the candidate has maintained an active account with a picture of himself stripped to the waist and wearing only a white towel on the private messaging app Kik, K-I-K, which has been accused of being a hotbed for adultery, casual hookups, and sexual predation, meaning underage women. That's on top of new details gleaned in the Times from ex-girlfriend Lindsay Fifield about a tattoo on the candidate's chest that he had previously denied knowing was a Nazi symbol, despite referring to it as such in conversations with her more than a decade ago. Gillibrand struck a different tone following accusations of sexual misconduct that eventually drove Franken from office in December 2017. I do not feel that he should continue to serve, Gillibrand said in a press conference that same month. Enough is enough, she said. I mean, this is a conversation we've been having for a very long time, and it's a conversation this country needs to have, she said. Where elected leaders should absolutely be held to a higher standard. But 2 years later, she defended her decision in a New York interview that the women who came forward felt it was sexual harassment. So it was. They say it. It's true. Now, of course, that's not always true. Gillibrand had also claimed Senate Republicans don't believe women during the Kavanaugh confirmation process. She sat next to actress Alyssa Milano in the Senate hearing. Of course, they know nothing about what took place in 2018 in support of Kavanaugh accuser Christy Blasey Ford, whom she insisted was telling the truth about a alleged high school sexual assault that should disqualify him. Now, Plattner was facing a Democratic primary challenge from Maine Governor Janet Mills, and it goes on. Now, she remains on the ballot. Here's the thing. And in the wake of this week's stories, people across Maine are reaching out to tell her they're voting for her and encouraging her to get fully back into the race, a source close to Mills told the CNN. So there are many cases they're trying to get Mills back in, the governor, who was losing so badly to Plattner she dropped out. They're trying to save it. Plattner has denied any assault allegations from his exes and vowed to stay in the race. Schumer continues to endorse him, and so forth and so on. But here's the thing. This Gillibrand is a fraud. Mr. Producer, you want to have a little fun? On Monday, invite Gillibrand on the show. Now, she'll stiff-arm you. But it's always fun to let them know that we know what frauds they are. And boy, she is a fraud. She was leading with her chin, and now they're backing this guy, Plattner, but she won't denounce him in any respect, of course. America doesn't stand for 250 years as a beacon of hope without the brave men and women willing to put their lives on the line to defend it. To honor those patriots, Pure Talk and its customers, that is you and me, we'll raise $250,000 for America's Warrior Partnership by the end of July. 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And when you switch your cell phone service to Pure Talk this month, you'll have an opportunity to round up the support America's Warrior Partnership. 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And be proud to partner with a patriotic company founded by a veteran, a wireless company that shares your values. And I bet you none of them have a Nazi tattoo on their chests. None of them. Dial #250, say Mark Levin to switch in as little as 10 minutes. 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Again, dial #250. Say Mark Levin today. That's #250 and say Mark Levin. We'll be right back.
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0: Shazam it is. It gets tedious. It's tedious to hear this guy. Well, Seth Moulton wants to be a senator from Massachusetts. The guy was a fairly moderate veteran. He's gone hard left. He's kind of AOC now in pants, although she wears pants too. Nonetheless, he's on CNN yesterday. But again, this guy used to be relatively moderate, but he is sold out completely. Sold out completely. Cut eight, go.
1: But I do know this, that he's running against a senator who every single day rubber stamps Trump's agenda. A senator who, just like 98% of the Republican Party, supports
0: this war. What part of Trump's agenda is a problem, by the way? They haven't voted on a lot of Trump's agenda. The big, beautiful bill, tax cuts, secure the border, try and cut some of the spending that's going on. What is it that's so horrendous about Trump's agenda? I just want to know. Your senator, he says she's voting 99% on Trump's agenda. Okay, what part of that agenda is a problem? Strengthen the military, that's a problem. What else is a problem? To keep biological boys out of the girls' locker room, is that a big problem? To deport illegal aliens? To secure the border? What agenda item is a big problem? Seriously. 99% she votes for Trump's agenda. Now look, she's a fairly liberal Republican. She doesn't vote 99%. They're counting all these technical votes that go on because that's what Democrats do. They lie and they deceive and they connive. It's what they do. That's their makeup. So now they're going to paint her in Maine, which is fairly liberal, as a Jesse Helms type senator. And I love Jesse Helms, by the way. But you get my point? Go ahead.
1: Raising everybody's gas prices. It's getting Americans killed. It's killing innocent people in the
0: Middle
1: East.
0: She's raising everybody's gas prices. Can a senator raise gas prices, Mr. Producer? I missed it, too. Getting everybody killed. Did he just say getting everybody killed? Is everybody getting killed? With the Iran war? What is he talking about? And, of course, because it's CNN, there'll be no pushback on any of this. Plus, how would you deal with nuclear weapons? Well, it wasn't imminent. I didn't ask you that. How would you deal with nuclear weapons? They're never asked what their program is. Never. It's always attack, attack, attack, and attack some more. Go ahead.
1: It's taking our eye off.
0: Shut up, you idiot. You creep. Speaking of, here's Hakeem Jeffries on CNN today. Go.
2: Well, let me say more generally, violence against women in any way, shape, or form is completely and totally unacceptable. And that should be clear to everyone, and everyone needs to draw that bright line in the sand. In terms of the allegations that have been waged with respect to this particular candidate for the Senate, I haven't followed it closely.
0: You don't have to follow it closely, do you, Rick? You were asked about it. It's in the New York Times. I assure you he was briefed on it. I assure you they told him he'd be asked about it. So they come up with this lame brain response. I haven't been following it. Self-righteously says, never do this to a woman. Somewhere said, okay, what about this? Well, I'm not following it closely. Of course he is. Of course he is. Go ahead.
2: To defer to Leader Schumer and Senator Gillibrand in terms of the best path forward in Maine. I haven't
0: Why?
2: Had a
0: conversation. Why are you deferring to them? You're not an American citizen? You're going to defer to them the best way forward in Maine because he's running for the Senate? You don't have an opinion? I bet you had an opinion about people nominated to the Supreme Court, even though the House has no role in it whatsoever. I bet you have an opinion about Republican Senate candidates if you were asked about them. But here he has no opinion. The guy that never shuts his big mouth has no opinion. And Gillibrand, he's going to defer to her? What a fraud she is. And Schumer, what a capo he is. Disgusting. At Power Hours next, we'll have the vice president with us. That is the former vice president. We'll be back.
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12: From ABC News, I'm Dave Packer. The timing couldn't be worse. Ahead of the World Cup next week, 96% of union workers at LA's SoFi Stadium have voted to strike. That's 32,000 hospitality workers, including the stadium's cooks, dishwashers, concession workers, bartenders, and servers. Kurt Peterson, the United Here Local 11 co-president, says many workers are in fear of ICE patrolling the grounds.
13: We've been trying to get and talking to FIFA over the last few months about this issue. They have instead decided to embrace President Trump's agenda.
12: The World Cup match at SoFi Stadium is on June 12th, plus star-studded opening ceremonies ahead of the North American matches. Another kind of strike in the Middle East. We're now hearing that U.S. Central Command forces helped shoot down incoming Iranian missiles and drones shot at Kuwait and Bahrain. This after Friday night CENTCOM reporting it struck several Iranian one-way drones threatening ships in the Strait of Hormuz that it said posed an immediate threat to regional maritime traffic. California Congressman Ro Khanna made a cross-country trip to stand beside Graham Plattner and encourage Mainers to vote for him in Tuesday's Democratic primary. And about those controversies, including the one reported by the New York Times where two identified women claim that they were physically abused by him during their relationships.
14: He understood that those years that he came back were not the best years of his life. He was ashamed of some of the things he said and did. And then he, unlike others, took accountability for it.
12: The AP projects Democrat Javier Becerra has advanced to the general election in the California governor's race. The election was on Tuesday.
15: Without any evidence, President Trump claims a slow vote count here is because Democrats are cheating and trying to steal votes away from Republicans. And he said the U.S. attorney will investigate.
12: ABC's Alex Stone in Los Angeles. You're listening to ABC News.
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12: A new blood test could detect lung cancers and other conditions before they develop. ABC News Chief Medical Correspondent Dr. Tara Narula.
18: What if we could pick up on inflammation before a cancer ever develops? That's what researchers here wanted to look at. And so they essentially used a UK biobank of blood and machine learning, and they identified 14 proteins in the blood that they called a signal or signature that predicted those at risk of lung cancer over 5 years before development of the disease.
12: A driverless car was caught on police body cam blocking fire trucks during a deadly fire in Dallas. ABC's Morgan Norwood has the story.
19: A driverless car slowing first responders as a massive fire tore through a Dallas apartment complex. They scrambled to secure the scene.
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21: Yes, you need to move this car ASAP, please.
19: Police say 3 minutes after the constable arrived, Waymo reportedly unlocking the car, allowing the deputy to drive it out of the way.
21: Okay.
19: This mishap, just the latest in a series of wayward Waymo incidents, raising fresh concern about how these driverless vehicles respond during emergencies.
12: NASA Friday ordered the astronauts on board the International Space Station to take shelter in an attached spacecraft because of air leaks in a rarely used part of the space station while their Russian counterparts worked to repair them. Those repairs have now been completed, and operations on board the ISS have now resumed. Dave Packer, ABC News.
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22: He's here. He's here. Now, broadcasting from the underground command post, deep in the bowels of a hidden bunker, somewhere under the brick and steel of a nondescript building, we've once again made contact with our leader, Mark Levin.
0: Well, it's a pleasure to have our friend, former Vice President Mike Pence. How are you, sir?
23: I'm well, Mark. Thanks for having me on.
0: No, it's a pleasure. You've written a very fascinating book here, important book. It's called What Conservatives Believe, Rediscovering the Conservative Conscience. And I want to jump right into this. We're going to have some good time to talk about this because these are topics that I enjoy myself. Let us start actually with Chapter 2, One Nation Under God.

0: conscience. But I think for conservatives who are called into the public square, either just as citizens or maybe aspire to put on a uniform or aspire to serve in public office, to understand that what we are conserving at its core is the belief that our rights come from God.
1: And our rights come from God, and our country was founded based on that, through Judeo-Christian principles and the Enlightenment, right?
0: Well, I don't think there's any question. I don't consider myself a scholar or a historian, but you just simply...
1: You're pretty good there,
0: Mike. One of my favorite quotes is that it shows up in the book, is Abraham Lincoln referred to a proverb that talked about apples of gold and pitchers of silver, and he said, the apples of gold, for America, the apple of gold is the Declaration, the pitcher of silver is the Constitution of the United States. So everything for Lincoln, you know, our 16th president and the founder of the Republican Party, who described himself as a conservative, everything began there with the Declaration and the Constitution.
1: What is the difference between conservatism and nationalism and populism and these other isms, do you think?
0: Well, I think, you know, if I can take a half step back, and because in the book, I try and call out, two different threats, I think, to traditional conservatism in America. Number one is we've seen the Democratic Party slide farther and farther to the progressive left, to radical ideologies, embracing outright socialism, questioning long-term alliances, and even giving safe harbor to anti-Semitic voices and leaders that question even our support for Israel in the darkest of terms. And I think that's, our contest will continue politically with that ever more radical progressive left. But I wrote the book because, as you well know, there's been a new threat to the conservative movement, and that is from a rising populist right that would question America's role as leader of the free world, that would embrace big government solutions and marginalize the right to life and the values that we've always cherished in this movement. I want to say that there's been some purchase of those ideas in the new Trump administration, but not all. And I think the president's willingness to take the fight directly to Iran, his unwavering support for Israel, his extension of the tax cuts, securing the border, conservatism is alive and well in the Trump administration. But those voices, those forces that you call out on a regular basis, I think conservatives would do well to be aware of as we go into the midterms, and most importantly, as we move into 2028, which will be a time when, before we decide who we're for, Mark, I think we'd do well to focus on what we're for and of what conservatives believe.
1: No, I agree with you 100%, and I know what forces you're talking about for sure. And as we get into national security in Israel, so forth, I want people to know how patriotic your family is. Tell us about all the service that's been in your family or is in your family.
0: Well, thank you, Mark. I mean, my dad was a combat veteran. Karen's dad was Air Force. But I'm the proud father of a major in the United States Marine Corps and the father-in-law of a lieutenant commander in the Navy. And both of our guys are fighter pilots, and we couldn't be more proud of them.
1: And without saying where, one of them is serving right now, correct?
0: Well, they're both in active duty now, and
1: they're
0: we don't talk about where they are. But I'll tell you what, I want to give President Trump all the credit in the world for making the decision last year and this year to unleash the armed forces of the United States against the leading state sponsor of terrorism in Iran. You and I both know. We didn't start this war. It started 47 years ago when the hostage crisis happened in the Carter administration. 241 service members lost their lives in the Beirut bomb. All that comes from Iran and Afghanistan and Iraq. These mullahs in Tehran have been waging

0: war on the United States and Israel for five decades, but it was President Trump who unleashed our armed forces and who responded brilliantly in the month of March. I write about that in the book. I write about the China menace, the Russia menace, but the need for America to continue to confront the Iranian menace.
1: And you write an entire chapter on the case for Israel, which is under attack by the Democrats, almost to a man and woman, not completely, but they're getting there, much of the American media. I wouldn't say most Republicans. I'd say some of these populist nationalist isolationists you're talking about.
0: Right.
1: Have you ever seen anything like this, Mike?
0: I just haven't. I mean, I have to tell you that, from the time I was elected to Congress when we first met 25 years ago, it was always a great source of pride to me that in even a very politically divided Congress that Republicans and Democrats stood shoulder to shoulder to support our most cherished ally, Israel. But that shouldn't have been a surprise. I mean, you can go back to the American founding and you can find sermons that thundered from the pulpits of little buckboard churches expressing the passion that colonial Americans had for seeing the people of Israel return to the land of Israel. It's the reason why Harry Truman saw to it that the United States was the first nation on earth to recognize the Jewish state of Israel. And through the generations, we've ensured that that Israel had what they needed to defend themselves by themselves. But I'm not surprised by the progressive left's collision course with support for Israel. I sensed that for years. And in fact, write about in the book how in 2012, at the Democrat National Convention, there was a resolution to strike the provision of their platform that expressed support for Israel. I don't know if you remember this. There was a voice vote on the floor that voted in favor of removing support for Israel from the Democratic platform. And the guy with the gavel up front gaveled it in and said that the nays have it. He said we're keeping it in the land. So this is a rising tide in the Democrat Party. And you look at people like Ilhan Omar. You look at that new candidate for the Democrats in New Jersey, 12, and you can see that anti-Semitism, opposition to Israel is growing. But I think conservatives deserve to know, and anybody that listens to your show already knows, that we have a chorus of voices on the populist right that are, tried to talk President Trump out of striking the nuclear facilities in Iran 2 years ago, or a year ago, out of Operation Epic Fury, and have consistently called for ending support for Israel. And that often slips into the darkest and most anti-Semitic terms. I think as we challenge the secular, progressive, radical left, as conservatives, we need to be watching our right flank and make sure that these voices, anti-Israel and even anti-Semitic, have no footing in the future of our party.
1: No, you're 100% right. Have you noticed that they all tend to like Putin, too? Isn't that kind of weird?
0: I just don't get it, Mark. You know, when I was vice president, I met Vladimir Putin. I stood nose to nose with him and told him things he didn't want to hear. And I have always seen him as a small and bullying leader in Russia. But to size him up as a man, I would tell you, he's not someone to be underestimated. And and the fact that people have shown enmity toward support for Israel have been willing to cut off all funding to Ukraine is unconscionable. I go into this in the book over and over. America, conservatives believe America is the leader of the free world. It doesn't mean we go around the world looking to pick fights, but it means that when our interests or our allies are threatened, we make sure that that freedom is supported. And I continue to believe that the United States must ensure and lead the West in providing Ukraine the resources they need to defeat and repel that Russian invasion. If Vladimir Putin overruns Ukraine. I have no doubt in my mind that he's going to cross a border very soon that our troops are going to have to deal with him. And it'll only embolden China in the Asia Pacific if Putin succeeds in Ukraine.
1: In fact, Putin, in the last week or so, has been violating Romania's airspace and firing missiles in there. He's done it with Poland, too. He's testing us beyond Ukraine. Well, I want to continue here. The book's so great. The book is What Conservatives Believe, Rediscovering the Conservative Conscience. You can get it on Amazon.com right now, any major bookstore right now. You're going to have all weekend to do it. I loved sitting around in Barnes & Noble in the corner and turning away from the, you know, towards the shelves, away from everybody so they don't see me with my baseball cap on. I'm a nerd. But you're going to love the book, What Conservatives Believe. And if you're on any of my social sites, we have it there as well. We'll be right back.
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0: welcome everybody back. We're here with former Vice President Mike Pence. His great new book, What Conservatives Believe. And you felt compelled to write this book so traditional conservative values would play a role in the upcoming elections, correct?
1: Absolutely, Mark. You know, I really do believe that the conservative agenda is the winning agenda. And Republicans have proved that over the last 50 years. We proved that in the 4 years of the Trump-Pence administration. And I believe President Trump, in so many ways, has continued to apply that position, calling for $1.5 trillion in military spending, building up our military, standing with Israel, standing up to Iran, and passing the tax cut extension. But there's been issues where there have been changes, and I don't know precisely where they come from. I speak about that in the book as well. But I really wrote it for the future, Mark. For me, it really is about doing our part to make sure conservatives know that while our battle is against the progressive left, and we've become an oppositional force to people that really want to tear down the foundations of this country. I just saw last week that the wannabe Speaker of the House, Jeffress, has announced that if they take the majority, they want to pack the Supreme Court of the United States.
0: Awful.
1: And rewrite the Constitution. But I think we can't just be an oppositional force. Conservatives have always been able to carry a positive message of our principles and ideals. And as we look particularly at 2028, I thought it might help to really lay out, particularly for young people around the country, one book that describes what conservatives have always believed.
0: This really is your first chapter, isn't it? It's a time for choosing for Republicans to decide who they want to be going forward. I think that's a very, very important point, and you're very right to raise the issue of these podcasters, these woke right types, who are trying to take over the Republican Party, and I think now they've decided to challenge it and create sort of their own entity of sorts. It's very weird, with radical libertarians, and then you have socialists, and it's just very weird. I think a lot of them are just power hungry. They don't have any really rational explanation. Do you agree?
1: I do, and I think the challenge for that for many, look, other than listeners to this, the most powerful radio show in the country, there's a lot of young people out there listening to podcasts, including some people you used to work with at a network we both know.
0: Yeah.
1: And they, they listen to this isolationist stuff, and they listen to the big government stuff, and they assume that's what conservatism is, and it most decidedly is not. And for my part, I want to be a part of a conversation that we really start in this party. You know, I think we got a lot of great candidates for the next election. I tell people I have no ambition to be one of them. I feel like that song by Luke Combs. I feel like I rode that rocket as far as it can fly. But uh-huh. I came to the Republican Party because I'm a conservative. And I really do believe that not only is it a winning agenda, but Mark, you and I both know these are the principles of strong defense, limited government, traditional moral values that have created freedom and prosperity and security for the American people.
0: The book is, and I encourage you to get it, What Conservatives Believe, Rediscovering the Conservative Conscience. You can get it at Amazon.com, any major bookstore. We've posted it on all our social sites, and we're going to continue to talk to Mike after the break. There's so much in this book that's so important that I want to explore with you. And when we come back, I'd like to talk about strengthening the traditional family, because I can't remember when the traditional family wasn't under attack, but it is really, really under attack now. Now we're not even defining men as men and women as women, and we're trying to confuse that, or the Democrats are, and we're fighting and we're pushing back. There's a big Supreme Court decision coming up on whether it's constitutional to ban biological males from women's sport. Just real quick, Mike, you ever think this would be an issue? It's crazy.
1: Never in my life.
0: I agree. It's so weird. All right, but we're going to explore this with the Vice President. Mike Pence, What Conservatives Believe. Get it, Amazon.com, any major bookstore. We'll be right back. 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
0: Well, one of the dogs, Ronnie, is barking, barking, barking. That tells me one of two things, Mr. Vice President. Either there's deer out there or there's a liberal lurking around. You know, we trained him very, very well. All right, well, I'm going to go to a sponsor, then we'll go back to Mike Pence, but get that great book, What Conservatives Believe, Rediscovering the Conservative Conscience. I'm going to be straight with you, folks. I talk about protecting your liberty, your family, your future, and right now I think one of the smartest moves you can make is diversify for your financial future and use gold and silver. 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All right. Let's get back. You know, we talked about God. You write about that in the book, how crucial that is, and the founding of America really makes it unique in so many ways. But that relates to, in my view, faith and morals and conscience and all these things. So the attack on the nuclear family, attack on basic beliefs, biological beliefs, and so forth. How does that affect a society? You write all about it. I want us to discuss what's in the book.
1: Yeah, it's, well, the progressive impulse has always been against the nuclear family because, you know, the family is where people essentially learn life. And are independent from government. And the radical left has always had enmity toward the family, and it's the reason why. You know, I said not long ago, and I wrote this book because I think in some respects Republicans have lost their way, but Democrats have lost their minds.
0: It's true enough.
1: The attack on the family, men in women's sports, 8, I don't even know what the last count is of the number of genders that the progressive left think exist in this country. But I do think it creates a tremendous opportunity for us to talk about values and to talk about the conservative traditional values that have defined our movement. My concern is that on the populist right, there is an effort to do two things with regard to the family that I think are troubling. Number one is to come up with government solutions for family. I mean, you know, it strikes me that some of what you hear coming from the populist right and the NatCons is big government programs that will subsidize and promote and drive a family. You know what families need, Mark, is less taxes less regulation, low-cost energy, get government out of the way so that families can thrive and live in any time they want to on one income, give parents the ability to choose where their kids go to school, whether it's public, private, parochial, or homeschool. And those are the conservative principles for supporting family. I truly do believe it. But you know, the other part of the populist right on this, it seems to me, is just kind of a never ending push to drive us away from even talking about values. You know, it's been one of my disappointments. I'll be honest, in this administration, after President Trump led during our years the most pro-life administration in history. The president appointed three of the justices that sent Roe v. Wade to the ash heap of history where it belongs. But with the advent of the new Trump administration and the appointment of a pro-abortion secretary of HHS, we've actually seen abortions in this country go up since Roe versus Wade was overturned. And that's because during the Biden years, mail order abortion, the availability of the abortion pill by mail in all 50 states, was legalized without doctor supervision, and the populist right would say, we just don't even want to talk about the right to life. We want to go with what's popular. That may not be popular. Where I really believe that at the very center of the conservative movement, and I call it in my book, the first freedom, is the right to life.
0: Mm-hmm. No, I agree with that. But I wonder if federalizing it, which I've always favored, if we have a problem with some of these states, too. Even some of these Republican states don't want to tackle it, you know?
1: Well, that's exactly right, although there's about 30 states that have, since Roe v. Wade went down, you've had about 30 Republican-led states, that, including my home state of Indiana, that have essentially banned abortion. But by having our FDA unwilling to review or restrain mail order abortion in this country, we literally have seen abortion go up. I say that with a heavy heart, but my argument with the populist right is they think that we ought to be talking about government solutions. We ought to be embracing some of their isolationist rhetoric, but we ought to be staying away from the values that, Mark, you and I both know, that the conservative movement at its core is a movement committed to life and liberty.
0: Mm-hmm. No, you're right. I mean, these positions, it's funny how you and I have the same positions on most of this. It's not actually funny. It should be predictable.
1: That's right.
0: Because we came up the same way in the same belief system, and we've advanced it our entire lives in different ways. And it's quite true. What do you make of the advance of school choice? You write about it here. That's been a good move, right?
1: Yeah. Look, I wrote a chapter on patriotic education and school choice, which are not mutually exclusive. I think most Americans want their kids to go to a school where, A, you know, they learn reading, writing, and arithmetic, and B, where they learn to love their country. But without educational choice, parents are otherwise relegated to failed public schools that are oftentimes indoctrinating them in ways that paint America in very dark terms. And I think it's the reason why I couldn't be more proud to see Republican-led states advancing educational choice. During our administration, in our 4 years, we greatly expanded the availability of credits for school choice. The new Trump administration has increased that to expand even younger ages for children. And I give them all the credit in the world for that. But I have a lot of confidence in the American people, just as you do, Mark. I think you put parents back in charge of their kids' education, deciding where they go. They're going to send them to schools where they learn and where they learn to love America.
0: Well, unfortunately, we're going to have to break from here, Mr. Vice President, and I want to encourage people to get the book, What Conservatives Believe, Rediscovering the conservative conscience, what conservatives believe, Amazon.com. It's on all my social sites. You can go directly there. Or a bookstore this weekend, which is always fun, too. And I want to wish you and your wife and your family and the family members who are serving overseas all the best, sir.
1: Mark, thanks. It's great to be with you. And thanks for your clarion voice for life and liberty every day. We just admire you more than we can say.
0: Thank you, Mike. That's very, very kind of you. God bless you, my friend. Take care of yourself. I want to slip into a caller here, John, Kansas City, Missouri, the great KCMO, our wonderful affiliate there. John, apparently you know Mr. Plattner, is that correct?
11: No, I do not know him.
0: Oh, the caller who did dropped out, is that right, Rich? Anyway, you go right ahead, John.
11: Well, Mr. Plattner is a perfect example of what I would like to call a pathological liberal. Because they are pathological liars, and they just continuously just lie and lie and lie and try and flip the script, trying to get people to believe in them. And here it is, tattooed on his chest, Nazi symbol, and people, these Democrats, will still vote for him, going against everything that they espouse, proving that they're all pathological liberals, pathological in their liberal belief that whatever it is, the ideology is above their what. Common sense dictates is what's right.
0: I like that phrase.
11: And the fact is that they don't stop and think about what's good for America. And they hate America so much that they'll do anything they can to try to destroy it in any way possible and then blame us for it going down. When we're trying to save it as conservatives by pointing it out, saying, hey, this is wrong, this is bad, and this is the right way to go. And they will not listen because they're pathological liberals. They're pathological and they're liberal.
0: I love that phrase, pathological liberal. Good job, and you're 100% right. Appreciate it, John. Take care. We had a caller on who served with Plattner and said he's a liar. That he's always been a liar. But he dropped out, unfortunately. I assume this kind of conduct and behavior, this kind of mindset, doesn't just happen. And people who've really been exposed to him know exactly what he is and know exactly what he's doing. All right, we'll take a short break and we'll be right back.
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Well, ladies and gentlemen, what you have in California is sickening. You have a tyranny. I'll be the bearer of bad news. Democrat Xavier Becerra advances to general election and governor's race in California. He just overtook Steve Hilton. With two-thirds of the expected vote tally, Becerra was taking 27%, Hilton 26%. Guess who's starting to pick up steam? Steyer at 21%. It's the most crooked damn state, and I'm going to tell you something. People say, why does it take so long to count? Because it's built into the system so they can cheat. There is no other reason for this. I mean, if Florida and Texas, two massive states, can do it in literally hours, so can California. They choose not to. They send all these ballots out. So people are just running around collecting ballots. Can you prove it? Can you prove it? Well, how do you prove it? Horrendous. And they're going to take out that L.A. Candidate, too. History's unfolding right before our eyes. The President of the United States has delivered, not only on his promises, his administration is so incredibly and historically consequential. But, you know, he's not there to stand alone. He needs our support because it's government of, by, and for the people. We're the sovereign. Engaged citizens who are willing to stand up for faith, family, and freedom. It's a lot more work to be done. We do need to support him and help him. So I want you to join AMAC, the Association of Mature American Citizens. Unlike other senior organizations, AMAC is built around the values we hold dear. And you don't have to be a senior to join, and I'm going to tell you why right now. 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And right now you can join for 5 years for just $47. That's a fitting way to be part of this organization. That's a little over $9 a year. That's less than a dollar a month. So go to amac.us/Levin. That's amac.us/LEVIN. Join the Association of Mature American Citizens today and be part of the solution. Oh, yes. So what I'm reporting to you is there's been a change, and we got to hope that Hilton can hold on. You got to wonder what's going to happen in the general election, even if he does. These people are just so, they do it right in front of your face, and then they say, prove it. You can't prove it. It's like this guy Plattner. Yeah, I had this Nazi tattoo on my chest. I didn't know what it meant. Are you kidding me? And you're all supposed to believe it. You're all supposed to be as dumb as a liberal. And they're voters. All right, calm down, Mark. Every Friday, in your honor, Ray Charles in America. Here we go.

0: Well, folks, the week is officially over. The weekend begins now. Don't forget, tomorrow night, 8 p.m. Eastern, Life, Liberty, and Levin. 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Better to even watch it live. We salute our armed forces, police officers, firefighters, emergency personnel, ICE, our truckers, the men and women in Ukraine, the men and women in Israel, the men and women in Persia, you too. Good night, Spritey and Griffey and Pepsi. Good night, Smokey and Zelda and Gigi. Good night, Indy and Patton and Rory and Marty and Barney. Good night, Dad and Mom. We're holding down the fort, doing our best. Good night, Leo and Joe and good night, Teddy and Lou and all the other great patriots who've passed before us. All right, folks, keep your chin up. It's really going to be an important Life, Liberty, and Levin the next two nights, Saturday and Sunday. I hope you really key in on that. Have a fantastic weekend. We shall overcome. See you tomorrow night. God bless.
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8: From ABC News, I'm Dave Hatter. President Trump says that the soon-to-be acting director of National Intelligence, Bill Pulte, should cut positions at the Office of Department of National Intelligence. He even compared it with the Education Department, which is being dismantled.
9: The president brought that up and compared it to that, saying this maybe should even be terminated. He wasn't specific about what his plans would be, but certainly indicating he wants to see Pulte go in there and shake things up and limit the size of this sprawling office right now that, of course, oversees spy agencies.
8: ABC's Karen Travers at the White House. The Senate early Friday approving a $70 billion immigration enforcement package. The bill passed without an amendment to address the president's anti-weaponization fund. But later Friday, a Department of Justice attorney put in writing plans to not move forward with the controversial compensation fund. U.S. Central Command forces helped shoot down incoming Iranian missiles and drones shot at Kuwait and Bahrain. This after Friday night, CENTCOM reporting it struck several Iranian one-way drones threatening ships in the Strait of Hormuz.
10: CENTCOM said the drones posed an immediate threat to regional maritime traffic. It's the latest hostile action during the two-month-long ceasefire where the U.S. engages in self-defense actions that typically result in Iranian retaliatory attacks. Earlier this week, one such attack on Kuwait's international airport killed one person and injured dozens of others. Luis Martinez, ABC News, Washington.
8: The AP now projecting Democrat Javier Becerra has advanced to the general election in the California governor's race. Not yet clear who Becerra will face in the general election. His top rivals, Republican Steve Hilton and Democrat Tom Steyer. The Knicks are going home two wins away from an NBA championship. Jalen Brunson hit a go-ahead free throw with 9.5 seconds left after a turnover by Victor Wembanyama. Moments earlier, then Wembanyama missed a jumper at the end of New York's 105-104 win. 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
8: Drone technology is helping Ukraine turn the tide in the war against Russia with strikes deeper into Russian territory. ABC News contributor and former Defense Department official Mick Mulroy.
13: For Ukraine, as they advance drone technology far beyond any country in the world, they are showing that this is not the end of it. It's going to keep being more advanced and having a greater impact on the battlefield as they come up with these new innovative ways to take the fight to Russia.
8: A Los Angeles man has been charged in the murder of a longtime actor who appeared in over 100 TV shows and movies.
14: James Handy was a character actor who appeared in numerous roles, including a bartender in Top Gun Maverick. The 81-year-old was allegedly stabbed to death by his girlfriend's son on Wednesday morning. Now 44-year-old Michael Gledhill has been officially charged with murder by the Los Angeles County District Attorney's Office, but at his first court hearing on Friday, he was not present because he's being held for a psychiatric evaluation. Gledhill allegedly told police on a 911 call, "I am the son of man. I just killed the man of sin." He's due in court later this month. Alex Stone, ABC News, Los Angeles.
8: The Chicago Bears Board of Directors voting to move the team stadium to Indiana. Development of the new stadium is expected to take place in Hammond, Indiana. I'm Dave Packer, ABC News.
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16: 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It's the

added to the historical record that weren't there before, and this administration, the country, no one got credit for it in real time. And I always note this, that the revisions always seem to go in a direction that helps the parties out of power, the Democrats, and it always hurts President Trump, who is trying to paint a picture that we have an accelerating economy that's not fading, that's accelerating, and that really is what the numbers suggest. I know gas prices are up, though I got to admit, and I don't want to be insensitive, and especially insensitive to myself because I have giant cars and I live in the state with the highest gas prices, but it's what it was under Biden. It's not higher. It's exactly the same, and I do think Trump won partially to lower gas prices. That's a fact. I'm aware of this. It matters. But it does feel, and I feel strained about it. I think about, you know, I got one small car, and I think about driving that car when I drive into work, because it's a long drive into work. I admit it. It's a factor. But are we overblowing it when we're looking at numbers like this? Are we overblowing some of the things when you're seeing actually a lot of spending going on? Manufacturing is genuinely booming right now. Manufacturing payrolls jumped 7,000, beat every single economist's estimate. Durable goods employment expanded 17,000. Prior month reported loss of 2,000 was revised away. So we had lost manufacturing jobs in, I guess this is the April data. Now that is back to neutral. Other stuff that's in this. The trend that we're accelerating, economists have underestimated job growth now. Three straight months, as noted. 3 months average, widely considered a more reliable gauge, moved up to over 188,000 jobs when really, again, zero jobs could conceivably be okay in this current economy. And the last note on this, workers are winning on wages, according to John Carney of Breitbart News, our economic and finance editor. Average hourly earnings rose 0.3% in May. They're up 3.4% over the past year, while the number of people reporting themselves as employed grew by 149,000, the number of unemployed shrank by 66,000. Again, versus zero is probably a quality number. So the biggest wage boom came in factory workers, and it's the biggest factory wage boom we've seen in half a century. This adds up. Trump is prioritizing factory work. Trump is prioritizing bringing back American manufacturing, as is Secretary Bessent. Weekly real wages for durable goods workers are up 3.5%. So we've never seen a pace like this. This is a month-to-month increase up 3.5%. This is the post-war, post-World War II boom is the last time we saw numbers like this. Real weekly gains average 0.2% annually for decades, including the prior decade before the pandemic. So Trump is really resetting the global economy. Workers are taking home more money than the headlines show. Weekly paychecks are up 7.4% year over year. Hourly pay is up 5.3%. Overtime work has jumped from 3.7 to 4 hours a week. Why is that? No tax on overtime. On top of that, the BBB's overtime tax cuts mean that people are taking home more money of the overtime that they're taking. So they're doing more overtime, and they're getting paid more on the overtime that they're doing. It's just great. It's fantastic. I love to bring the positive stuff on the show because we are so often talking about negative things. But factories are producing more with every hour worked. Real durable goods output grew 5.8% in Q1. Productivity up 5.5% annually. Just one good piece of data. Again, that's another gauge that could go down. We could have less productivity, but we're seeing more. American manufacturing, our factory workers are generating not just more value per hour, this is dramatically more value per hour that they're working. So it's not just about, this is what I've talked about on the show, it's what I talked about with Secretary Bessent when I spent time with him a week ago today. We are resetting the expectation that this economy is not just about consuming cheap goods made in China. We're going to judge this economy based off of what we're producing. And we are producing way more, and people are getting paid way more to produce it. So this is a real sign of strength. Pay is outrunning price growth. So inflation is high relative to Trump's first term, low relative to Biden's term, but it is not at the level of job growth. So we're seeing higher pay relative to inflation. So this is just good stuff. It's high quality. It's great to see all this happening in our country, and I just hope that we can spend a little bit of time celebrating this.
And that's why when you see guys like Scott Bessent, when he's out there, he always looks confident.

0: confident. He never looks, even if there's some negative information, he always looks like he's having a great time, enjoying himself, and believes in what he's doing. And part of this is because he knows this stuff is happening, and it's just a matter before people catch on. So is the president or is his team doing a fantastic job selling this stuff? I don't know if they are. And I know they can sell it better. But these are fantastic numbers, and they keep getting revised even better. I just recorded right before the show a podcast with Emma Jo Morris that I will recommend to you. We'll put that out probably tomorrow or Sunday. And one of the things we do is we celebrate Pride Month on it. And our celebration of Pride Month is to elevate our favorite gay, which is Scott Bessent. And I want to share this clip. This is him going after Senator Ron Wyden's son. Play cut 20, please.
1: Mendaciously slandered the Treasury building in an attempt to cover up his son having an investment meeting with Jeffrey Epstein to ask for funding. Thank you.
2: Mr. Chairman?
3: Yes.
2: Let's be clear here. Nobody is interested in the ramblings of a capo in the most corrupt regime in American history. We want to get some facts about this deal. That's what we're here for. Thank you.
3: Well, thank you. And I will ask my questions first today.
1: And we would like to hear what Adam Wyden and Jeffrey Epstein talked about. Your son's largest investment position was Rick's Cabaret. So did your son and Jeffrey Epstein talk about pole dancing as he begged him for money using your limited credibility?
0: Happy Pride from Scott Bessent. Just amazing stuff. That's how we celebrate the Marlowe Show. We play our most based gays, playing clips of that. That's how we celebrate. What a takedown. Adam Wyden is Ron Wyden's son and seems like a total dirtbag. I'm committed to, I'll do a deep dive on him, but just, it's so trite, calling him a capo. It's just, he's one of the smartest guys around, period, and he just makes complete fools out of everyone in the Senate. And I'm sure he did the same thing to all the students at Yale. Great stuff from Bessent. Great stuff from the Trump economy. But they are trying to steal the elections in California. I will report on that when we come back on the Alex Marlowe Show.
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0: So they're trying to do it. They're trying to steal the elections in California. We knew it would happen, but I don't know if we knew it would be quite this brazen. Recall the Democrats designed a system where you count votes for up to 30 days. It usually takes about a couple of weeks to get through all of it. It doesn't usually take the full 30, but we're accustomed in California to having it be 2 or 3 weeks. I have a podcast up with Senator Tuberville where I ask him why they designed the system this way, and his understanding is so that they can get the votes they need in order to rig elections. And he's not alone in that thinking. That's my thinking. So we added about 5% of the vote count in the L.A. mayoral race yesterday. And remember how I reported on Wednesday that Spencer Pratt was up by 8 points over Nichiraman? 5% more are in, and that lead has shrunk to 6%. So somehow, of all the mail-in votes that came in the last 2 days, which makes up 5% of the total, Spencer Pratt barely got a single vote, it appears, because Nichiraman caught up 2% and is now within 6 points. I had circled that 8 points was 7 points. I had figured they could cheat up to 7 points. He was 8 points ahead of Raman, so I'd figured maybe perhaps we'd get away with it. But that gap is already closed with 35% not counted yet. It's just striking stuff. It just shows you how brazen the Democrats are, how really they're going to rig it right in our faces. We're all watching them. We all know they're going to do it. And somehow they're going to just keep counting mail-in votes. And then they're going to certify perhaps a fraudulent runoff. So it's imperative that we investigate. We figure out if this is legal cheating or illegal cheating. It's certainly one or the other. Legal cheating would mean that you get people who would otherwise not turn in votes, and then you get them to fill out a ballot, and then you get it in a mailbox. Or is it legal cheating where they're literally just making up fake people to vote? Like, we got to figure out what it is. But we do know that as of now, it's very hard to bet on Pratt actually making the LA mayoral race, even though he's up 6 points with 35% left to count. So it's that level. It's that brazen. Steve Hilton dropped down 0.4% in the latest crop of ballots in the governor's race. Tom Steyer moved up 0.4%. So he's still up 7% over third place Steyer. He's up 1% over Xavier Baccaria, as Joe Biden calls him. But just, it's really happening, guys. They're trying to steal it. I named the show yesterday. Yesterday's show, they're trying to steal the election in California. And then last night, we see it flat out. We saw it flat out that they're all of a sudden, Nichiraman catches up 2% over a 5% vote count. Doesn't make any sense. Aside from, it actually makes perfect sense. This is what they do. They don't have any values, the left. They don't have any charismatic people. All they stand for is that Donald Trump is a bad guy, you're all racist and fascist, and that they can win. They consider winning its own value. They figure out ways to win regardless of whether or not it's ethical, because they think that allowing Donald Trump to be president, allowing for Spencer Pratt to be mayor, allowing for Steve Hilton to be governor, is the definition of evil. It's the definition of bad. In the meantime, they're willing to overlook Nazis, which is just a major thing that they're doing this. And on the other side of the break, I'll play cuts of the Democrats struggling with this concept that they are nominating a guy who's not only has a Nazi tattoo, but has praised Nazis, has a bunch of other baggage as well. But this is very curious, and I teased that I would play this on the show today. Rahm Emanuel, who's one of a close confidant of Barack Obama and is a Democrat establishmentarian, if there ever was one, he completely is nuking the party now in anticipation of no doubt he's going to run for president in sort of a lane of Democrats have gone too far. Let's play cut eight, guys.
1: Why do you think people feel so negatively about the Democratic Party?
2: Because we earn their disrespect the hard way. Look, when your back's against the wall, you can't make a mortgage payment. You can't go to the doctor's visit because you can't afford it. Or you're stealing money out of your 401k that you know is for your retirement, but you're doing it to pay your bills today. You expect the Democratic Party to show up. We did things that were really ridiculous. We let a border get out of control. When it came to public safety, we talked about defunding the police. when it came to an ethnic group, we called them Latinx, and nobody else in that group ever identified themselves that way. And then rather than worry about classroom excellence, we were worried about bathroom and locker room access.
0: It's just amazing. It's a great cut, and he's exactly right about this, but will this actually catch on with Democrats? I don't think it is. I don't think it will. But it's just a note. It's noteworthy that I don't think that woke has died, and you still see this over and over again, where the examples of woke coming back in a major way, if it ever left. But we're going to get one guy at least who's going to run for president who's going to act like Democrats have gone too far woke. It's going to be entertaining. We'll be back with those Platner clips.
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0: All right, I told you guys woke is not dead, right? I told you maybe it didn't even go away. Check out what they just did in New York, erasing mother and father from official documents. Play cut 16, guys.
33: New York Democrats argue the words mother and father are outdated and need to be replaced with more inclusive terms under state law. All that's needed now is Governor Kathy Hochul's signature. So if Hochul approves, in New York's family court and in domestic and education law, a mother would be labeled as a gestating parent, a father as a non-gestating parent, and paternity proceedings to determine the child's father would be called parentage proceedings. The bill passed the state Senate this week and the state Assembly back in March. Governor Hochul proudly calls herself New York's first mom governor. It's unclear if she'll support this change, though.
34: I'm not familiar with what was introduced late last night, so I'll take a look at it. I have until the end of the year to review them and make a decision, so I won't be commenting on pending legislation.
0: We have serious problems in this country, and this is what the left is focused on, is anti-science. You can't say mother and father. I just saw a story about how Gen Z is going to have the least marriage and the fewest children, maybe in history, certainly in modern history. And, you know, we're going to have to go back centuries, maybe millennia, to see people who are coupling off and procreating less than Gen Z is going to. And this is the message that's being sent. There's nothing special about being a mother. There's nothing special about being a father. Anyone will tell you who has children, it probably is your number one identifying factor. It's I do get to do so many cool stuff in my life, but the thing that preoccupies my time is being a father, also a husband as well. But my identity is so tied to being a father, not as a non-gestating parent. There's a romanticism to it that is essential if we want the species to continue. But the Democrats are a culture of death. The left is a culture of death. They don't love life. And that's where all this comes from. It's anti-science. It's anti-life. It is just so lame, too. It's just like, how could they spend time on this? So it's pretty scary stuff. This is where their priorities are. And I think that it is, I think it's noteworthy that this is what their focus is on. When there's so many things threatening us around the world, in this country, that they're thinking, what do we need to do today? Oh, I know. Let's erase mother and father from official documents. Also, what's the objection to the words mother and father? I understand trying to make things more inclusive to trans or to gays. They've been doing that forever. But why is it bad to call someone who is, I guess because it's the trans stuff. It's fathers can be mothers now. So it's that men can have babies because you can have a man with a uterus. And you can have a female penis. I'm figuring this out in real time, guys. This is a celebration of the female penis today. That's how we're celebrating Pride, the Marlowe Show. Oh, my goodness. All right. I promised you I would play Democrats squirming about the Grand Platner nomination, which continues to move ahead, even though the New York Times published a story with a bunch of accusations of former girlfriends and stuff that he was rough with them and stories of him grabbing people, may or may not have locked someone in a room. We didn't get the R word, so no rape accusations, no violent sexual assault accusations. So again, I keep making this point. I made this point when I was hosting the Hewitt Show and I shared it on podcast. It'd be an October surprise, but who cares? Because he's got a Nazi tattoo. And not just any Nazi tattoo, a Nazi tattoo worn by SS guards who were professional slaughterers of the Jews. So that's what he represents on his chest. And he was on Chris Hayes' show. Chris Hayes is an MS Now person. I got some cuts of that, and then I'll play some Democrats trying to explain them away. Play 14, please.
1: You referred to the tattoo as my Totenkampf, which is the German word for this particular Nazi symbol. There's other reporting in Jewish Insider in October in which an anonymous acquaintance says you used that same phrase. Did you know what this tattoo was about before last October when you said you first became aware of it?
2: No, I did not. And I also think it's important to note that it's very likely, and I think that she is that same source. She's the person who's been telling people this from the beginning. And it's a, so I feel like, you know, we're kind of rehashing the thing we've been through.
0: So now he doesn't know it's a Nazi tattoo, even though he has deleted posts that are very much understanding that he knew exactly what this was. And now he's just going to try to lie to people. He feels like that's the path. Obviously, this guy is totally dishonest. Remember, his one client as an oyster farmer is his own mother. He's playing a populist, even though he is a trust fund kid, or I don't know if he has a trust fund, but he's a he went to one of the most expensive private schools in the country. This is a guy who is impersonating a super masculine guy because Democrat consultants thought this is how to package our message now. You find a guy who acts like he's super masculine and we'll run all our woke messaging through that. So that's what they're doing. And then now he's lying about his tattoo. Of course, he knew exactly what it was and he didn't delete it for a long time. I was thinking about the hostage video of the wife where the wife came out and was trying to defend him. And the thing, first of all, you married a guy with a Nazi tattoo, so I don't count your opinion. Your opinion doesn't count for me. And then they're just trying to explain away this as if it is not exactly what meets the eye. It is, they're trying to say, no, the media is the problem. The wife is going after the media. She was saying the media was taking stuff out of context. But look at all the context. The context is the guy has got the Nazi tattoo and he's been lying about everything else in his past. And what are his accomplishments? This guy's running for the Senate. The Senate. This isn't dog catcher. This isn't PTA. Of course, he shouldn't be on a PTA, by the way. All right, I got one more clip from the Hayes interview. 15.
1: The Times basically reported that they saw texts of hers, including a text in August, I believe August 3rd of last year. This would be before October of last year, in which she basically said that you had a, quote, Nazi tattoo, and she joked about how she's going to go volunteer for Collins. Now, again, this is a text that got sent, so, like, we can place the time, right? This is in August. How does she know it's a Nazi tattoo in August of last year, and you don't know it's a Nazi tattoo in August of last year?
2: Well, she certainly didn't send that text to me. So whoever she sent it to and was talking to, that's I can't say why, but I will say that I certainly didn't know. And the text messages she's sending to friends who may have recognized it, they didn't tell me that.
0: One of my favorite points about the Nazi tattoo is that they're deleted posts of him saying that he was aware that the symbol, the Totenkopf, connected to the Nazis. But then he also has said that he does not endorse white supremacy and he didn't see the connection to white supremacy in the Nazi tattoo. He will say anything to you. We should not take anything he says seriously. So even though girlfriend said that he knew it was a Nazi tattoo. All right, so let's see how the Democrats do with this. First of all, let's do Chris Coons, cut 17.
3: Frankly, Mr. Plattner is a four-tour combat veteran and someone whose conduct as he came home from war many have questioned. I don't know him and don't know him at all well, but I'm going to give him a measure of grace and wait until I get a chance to hear more about the details of all these different allegations. In my view, the folks who we have here in the Senate and who we might have here in the Senate, we should hold a high standards.
0: All right, he's going to give him grace, going to give the guy with the Nazi tattoo some grace. And we love our veterans now. It's you can get away with anything now if you are a veteran. Okay, let's see how that goes. Alexandria Ocasio-Cortez, who I just got such a kick out of this. I was talking about her with Senator Tuberville because she went down to Alabama. And he told her to go back to Brooklyn, which is just great because she's from Queens, I think. Let's play cut 19.
4: Behavior reported by Grim Plattner in this New York Times article, trafficking women group being physically.
5: Yeah, I mean, as you all know, this all kind of just came out. I've been doing legislative business on the floor, so I need to dig into everything further before commenting on it.
0: Pause.
5: Yeah, because I think
0: this cut, this is from yesterday. She's talking yesterday. All this just came out. You don't think that she and her comms team haven't workshopped what are we going to say when inevitably someone puts a microphone and a camera in our face and says, what do you think of the Nazi who's running for Senate in Maine? Keep going.
5: Yeah, because I think this reporting just recently came out, so I just want to make sure that I'm fully read up on it before I comment on it.
6: Generally about Plattner, are you concerned by what you've seen so far? Does he offer voters more of an explanation? Does he need to offer voters more of an explanation?
5: I mean, I think... I have to read up on this latest reporting. You know, I think everyone, when we run for office, our responsibilities to our constituents and to the people of, for me, New York 14, in this case, for the people of Maine.
0: The answer is yes. That's the correct answer. He does need to explain it. But instead, she said, well, the candidates have a responsibility, their constituents. It means nothing. These people are so good at moving their mouth and saying nothing. I've never seen anything like it. It just shows you they're really struggling here. Here's Seth Moulton, the crazed lunatic who fantasizes about murdering Republicans. Play cut 22.
7: What if there is more? And that is a question. What if there is more? Is that, do you think that would then be too much for Graham Plattner to continue?
8: I mean, we just don't know. We just don't know what more can come out. But I do know this, that he's running against a senator who every single day rubber stamps Trump's agenda. A senator who just like 98%.
0: I just love the premise that maybe more can come out. He's got a Nazi tattoo. He's a serial liar and fabulist. Women have said he doesn't treat them well. Yeah, there could be more. Of course, there could be rape or murder. Like, yes, it's maybe he gets accused of that. Maybe he doesn't. But we got enough, right? Go on.
8: Of the Republican Party supports this war in Iran that's raising everybody's gas prices, that's getting Americans killed, that's killing innocent people in the Middle East, that's hurting our allies, that's taking our eye off the ball when it comes to deterring and preventing a war with China in Asia. So all of these things that Susan Collins does every single day are bad. And I think voters in Maine are going to have to make a decision that only they can make weighing those two alternatives.
0: It's awesome. It's the Nazis acceptable because we're in a war in Iran and gas prices are high. All right. All right. Last one. This is Van Jones on CNN. Play cut 23.
9: He said that he got this stuff under control years ago, and some of this stuff is not years ago, and people are concerned that there's more to come. I don't sit in judgment of anybody. You know all the work I've done in prisons, and you know, I'm a second chances, third chances, fourth chances guy. When you're on a redemption arc for real, when you've taken real accountability, when you've actually owned up and you have a track record, or at least you're honest about where you are in your process, my concern is he tried to polish this thing up. I used to be one way, now I'm not. Well, you better be telling the truth about that, and it seems like he's not.
0: Yeah, amen to that. We'll be right back.
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0: All right, I love the team on the show. Greg Evans, our executive producer. Sean McConnell runs our board. Roger Wicker Jr., Rick Locke, Garrett Cholley, Matt Zibel, junior producer Ricky, Misty Callahan, John Cassio, Daniel West, all make vital contributions to what we're doing. A lot of stuff going on over at Breitbart.com for all of you who care to go over there. The best news page, I believe, on earth. Madonna is on all fours in front of a toilet, baring her breasts in a wild Pride Month video. I'm not telling you to watch it. I'm saying, though, that Woke is not totally dead, and we celebrate Pride a little differently around here at the Marlowe Show by playing bass Scott Bessent clips. We also have for you a kind of an unbelievable story about what's going on over in Arizona. We had thought that the Arizona Attorney General, Chris Mays, is now seeking new indictments in the 2020 election case. So I'm saying the Democrats only look backwards, and they only look how to destroy Republicans. They stand for nothing. But the Arizona Attorney General is now returning a case to a grand jury for new indictments pertaining to President Trump in 2020 and the alternate electors that were assembled there, which was not unprecedented. I wrote about this a lot in Breaking the Law about how the alternate electors had been – this is not a new thing. It's not a new concept. It didn't originate in 2020. I don't love a lot of the way the election challenges played out in the aftermath of the 2020 election. But overall, there's a lot of smoke there, and just the fact that Democrats relitigating that stuff now, unbelievable. So that's all for you over at Breitbart News. A couple other items I want to point out. I didn't get to dwell a lot on Scott Pelley's firing from 60 Minutes, but I did catch this clip of longtime CBS host Katie Couric talking about it. I got to play cut 21, please, gentlemen. Go ahead.
1: Scott Pelley's tirade and expressing expressions of anger and frustration, which I totally understand and relate to, were extremely impolitic, I think is also a massive understatement. You know, and I don't think that Barry Weiss had any choice but to let Scott Pelley go. I mean, I think it's a classic definition of insubordination. And I'm not saying that I don't agree with Scott, and that I don't think I don't believe it was a bad thing to make a stand. I think that I admire that he stood up for his principles. I just think perhaps the way that he did it and the way he expressed himself might have been, handled differently.
0: Perfect. That's it. He got fired for insubordination. You can't just say you're ruining the show to your boss and then have it come out in public and keep the job. And as I noted on, I think it was yesterday's show, I was commenting on how the most vocal people defending Pelley are all far left radicals. Here's another thing the Democrats are standing for right now is now they're going off on Donald Trump apparently falling asleep sometimes during boring events he's got to do. So the White House apparently exploded over a viral video of Trump being sleepy. Okay, ladies and gentlemen, let me explain something to you. The president does not sleep well. He's not a good sleeper. He's talked about this. He doesn't get a lot of rest at night. He also is 24/7 trying to help this country. One thing that you can never say negative about President Trump is that he isn't trying to enact his vision. You might not like his vision, but he's a 24/7 workhorse, as I've said before in the show. Every single cabinet secretary I've talked to says he wakes them up in the middle of the night with ideas. And Stephen Chung, the White House communications director, he says he literally holds his phone in his hand while he sleeps, so he's ready for that call if he needs to be there. And so now they're going after him for being sleepy. I'll tell you, I'm sleepy. I'm 40 years old, and I've been this way for a long time. I think once you have young kids, then you're always sleepy. Like, I always could use a nap. If you're looking at me, then I would rather be sleeping. If you're listening to me on the air, I would rather be dozing off for 20 minutes right now. It's constant. And when you go to Washington, sometimes you do find yourselves, even if you're the president, in meetings that are pro forma, they're really boring, that there's, you know, 5 minutes of substance and something that takes several hours. And yes, I'm not saying it's the greatest look ever. President's fading away for a little bit. But the guy's legitimately tired. And sometimes, you know, you rest your eyes for a few seconds and then you're back. So I got a cut of, let's start this cut. This is Harry Enten. I want to squeeze this in, cut 18 over on CNN.
2: 4+ House Democrats, in fact, lose their primary in 2026. Look at this, 68%. I look back at every single cycle that I could find that was not a post-census redistricting cycle, and the highest I could find in terms of Democrats losing, get this, was only 3. So this would actually beat it. Democratic angst against the establishment at an all-time high, I think in large part driven by the fact that Joe Biden is so unpopular, and therefore you have just this great distrust of the Dem establishment.
0: So is that a fresh clip or is that an old clip? Anyway, I meant to pull a fresh one of Democrats being of Democrats being, it's apparently a fresh clip. It's the Democrats brand is just saying Nazis are okay because gas prices are high, the president's falling asleep, all of you are racist. It's terrible. They stand for nothing, and we're going to beat them. Go in peace, to love and serve the Lord.
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14: From ABC News, I'm Dave Packer. The timing couldn't be worse. Ahead of the World Cup next week, 96% of union workers at LA's SoFi Stadium have voted to strike. That's 32,000 hospitality workers, including the stadium's cooks, dishwashers, concession workers, bartenders, and servers. Kurt Peterson, the United Here Local 11 co-president, says many workers are in fear of ICE patrolling the grounds.
15: We've been trying to get and talking to FIFA over the last few months about this issue. They have instead decided to embrace President Trump's agenda.
14: The World Cup match at SoFi Stadium is on June 12th, plus star-studded opening ceremonies ahead of the North American matches. Another kind of strike in the Middle East. We're now hearing that U.S. Central Command forces helped shoot down incoming Iranian missiles and drones shot at Kuwait and Bahrain. This after Friday night CENTCOM reporting it struck several Iranian one-way drones threatening ships in the Strait of Hormuz that it said posed an immediate threat to regional maritime traffic. California Congressman Ro Khanna made a cross-country trip to stand beside Graham Plattner and encourage Mainers to vote for him in Tuesday's Democratic primary. And about those controversies, including the one reported by the New York Times, where two identified women claim that they were physically abused by him during their relationships.
16: He understood that those years that he came back were not the best years of his life. He was ashamed of some of the things he said and did. And then he, unlike others, took accountability for it.
14: The AP projects Democrat Javier Becerra has advanced to the general election in the California governor's race. The election was on Tuesday.
17: Without any evidence, President Trump claims a slow vote count here is because Democrats are cheating and trying to steal votes away from Republicans. And he said the U.S. attorney will investigate.
14: ABC's Alex Stone in Los Angeles. 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
14: A new blood test could detect lung cancers and other conditions before they develop. ABC News Chief Medical Correspondent Dr. Tara Narula.
20: What if we could pick up on inflammation before a cancer ever develops? That's what researchers here wanted to look at. And so they essentially used a UK biobank of blood and machine learning, and they identified 14 proteins in the blood that they called a signal or signature that predicted those at risk of lung cancer over 5 years before development of the disease.
14: A driverless car was caught on police body cam blocking fire trucks during a deadly fire in Dallas. ABC's Morgan Norwood has the story.
21: A driverless car slowing first responders as a massive fire tore through a Dallas apartment complex. They scrambled to secure the scene.
22: Call may be recorded for quality assurance.
24: Okay, yes, you need to move this car ASAP, please.
21: Police say 3 minutes after the constable arrived, Waymo reportedly unlocking the car, allowing the deputy to drive it out of the way.
24: Okay.
21: This mishap, just the latest in a series of wayward Waymo incidents, raising fresh concern about how these driverless vehicles respond during emergencies.
14: NASA Friday ordered the astronauts on board the International Space Station to take shelter in an attached spacecraft because of air leaks in a rarely used part of the space station while their Russian counterparts worked to repair them. Those repairs have now been completed, and operations on board the ISS have now resumed. Dave Packer, ABC News.
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30: Fighting for free speech, Western civilization, and delivering common sense for the American people. Ladies and gentlemen, here's Scott Jennings.
0: Hey, Scott Jennings. I'm out traveling today, but sitting in for me, Jennifer Horn. Jennifer, thank you, and take it away.
1: Thank you, Scott. It is great to be with you once again. I'm Jennifer Horn, sitting in on the Scott Jennings Show. Common sense for the American people, and maybe even some good news as well. Scott is off today. He'll be back next week. He'll be back on Monday. In the meantime, I'm Jennifer Horn. As Scott said, I host the Morning Answer on Salem Radio in Los Angeles, AM 870, AM 590, The Answer. And boy, we are ground zero for what has been a new investigation into election fraud, slow vote counting. We'll have all of that this hour. But first, I promise you some good news. We're delivering common sense and good news because, guys, it's Friday. I don't know if you've heard the breaking news. It is Friday. It is June 5th. And as much as Democrats would like you to believe that the economy is suffering, well, the U.S. labor market appears to have found its footing. The economy adding 172,000 jobs in May, shattering expectations. This is new data released this morning, hot off the presses from the Bureau of Labor Statistics. The latest jobs report provided reassurance for those doubters that the U.S. labor market is stabilizing after a year Biden of weak and stilted job growth. Now, to be fair to Joe Biden, he had job growth. It was just in the public sector. The nice thing about President Trump is that government jobs are no longer growing. It is the private sector. It's those small businesses, medium-sized businesses that are actually seeing the job growth. Unemployment held steady at 4.3%. Employment gains topped 100,000 for the third consecutive month. That has not been seen since 2024. Job growth also far stronger than initially thought in recent months. The March payroll gains were revised up from 29,000 to 240,000.

been lower in years. But certainly this war in Iran has made those gas prices go up, which impacts the cost of goods and services, things that we see at our grocery store, everything that relies on truckers, the road, on fuel to deliver them. So once the war in Iran ends, once President Trump, and we don't even need the war to end, but once the Strait of Hormuz is open and those global oil markets start to settle, I don't see how Democrats will be able to touch Republicans and President Trump with talk of the economy. I just don't get it. You can talk about affordability, and it's smart because everybody wants more money and everybody thinks that things should be more affordable. So it hits people's emotions. But if you really look around, this latest report today with the job numbers, looking at the stock market reaching historic highs, this economy is sailing. Now the Republican Party just needs to do a better job of messaging that, because Democrats seem to get more microphone time, more time in front of those news cameras to talk about just how poor it is. But I say, how do you feel that this economy is suffering? We can work on gas prices. That has to be improved before the midterm elections. But in every other way, President Trump has done everything he can to make this economy start to sink. And I see with his policies in place and this big, beautiful bill finally rolled out, we're going to see more and more of that. Now, also going on today, and good news for President Trump and Senate Republicans, they were able to advance ICE and Border Patrol funding through the end of President Trump's second term after beating back multiple amendments targeting his priorities during one of these 18-hour voteramas. They were able to knock that down, and they did that quickly. Well, if you consider 18 hours. Quick. These things are always fun. You know, they just vote, talk. This was a party line vote, and it had been in flux over the last couple of weeks. Senators revolting against the anti-weaponization fund that President Trump chose to give up, at least for now, in order to get this thing done. The final vote was 52-47, with Senator Lisa Murkowski voting no. She's from Alaska. We should just call her Miss No. She is always a no vote, pretty much on everything. And Senator Michael Bennett in Colorado not voting. The Votorama allowed senators to vote to offer unlimited amendments, forcing GOP leadership to repeatedly defeat amendments that targeted the two Trump provisions. But we were able to get this thing passed. Now we've got full funding for ICE through the end of Trump's term. And thank goodness. Because while things have settled down, the border is, by and large, it's secure from people coming across it willy-nilly like they were under the Biden administration. But the drugs are still coming. The cartels are still running. There are still instances where this border needs full funding, and ICE needs to have the money to do that. Not only do we need them in our cities, but we still need them at the border. Customs and Border Protection, I don't know if you heard about this. They stopped two vehicles and confiscated. Are you ready? $300,000 worth of narcotics in the span of one day. Now, I'm not an expert in the drug business, but that sounds like a lot of drugs. Sounds like a lot of drugs to me. The apprehensions continue to show that high volume of narcotics that smugglers are attempting to bring across the border. Even as immigration numbers start to plummet, we still need that border protection. The fact that Democrats were trying to hold back on this, it's absolutely astonishing. Nothing surprises me anymore, but it really is shameful, because not only do we need CBP and ICE to maintain order, to get out the worst of the worst people who are let into this country by the Biden administration, but they need to be on duty and at full strength to combat these cartels. So this all happened on May 17th, where agents in the San Ysidro port of entry referred a 2013 Honda Civic for secondary inspection. They had an imaging system that detected anomalies in the car's firewall. They discovered six packages of white fentanyl powder worth roughly $113,600, along with 8.4 pounds of cocaine, estimated to be worth $161,600. And no, Hunter Biden was not driving that Honda Civic, by the way, in case you're worried. He was not there. We can clear him of that. That same day, so that was just one instance, but that same day at the Calexico port of entry, about 100 miles away, a 2011 Nissan Cube was also sent in for secondary inspection. Agents there discovered 63 packets of meth. After a scan of the vehicle, thought, a little bit of abnormality in the flooring of that vehicle, so that it shoved under the floor of the car. The San Diego director of field operations for CBP said Sunday may be a day of rest for many, but criminals don't take it off, and neither do the CBP officers. She said that

0: they're remaining vigilant around the clock and that these seizures are a direct result of their commitment to keeping dangerous drugs off the street. These operations, by the way, are so important. You've got to have these checks and balances. They've had to shut down because of funding issues, entire ports of entry. So the fact that they have people out there and that they're fully funded, it's a big deal. And it's about time the United States Senate Republicans in there actually got this thing done. All right. Coming up today, we have lots to talk about. We have a brand new nomination for Attorney General. President Trump officially announcing Todd Blanche as his permanent pick to replace Pam Bondi. And he is saying that California is guilty, perhaps voter fraud. Some new investigations into what is happening in my state of California as votes are slowly counting. It's amazing. As they're being counted, the numbers for the Democrats are ticking upwards. This always makes people lose faith in the system. President Trump has been talking about this. Gubernatorial candidate Steve Hilton has been talking about this. And we will go through what that investigation is going to look like and just why the vote count is taking so long. The California governor even chiming in on this, blowing it up, basically saying that President Trump and Steve Hilton, the gubernatorial candidate, don't know exactly how the system works. And saying he wishes that counting would go faster in California. Well, Governor Newsom, you're in charge. Let's see if we can get your wish granted by making that counting go faster. We are going to have all of that for you. I'm Jennifer Horan, sitting in today. This is the Scott Jennings Show.
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10: 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It's a bird. It's a plane. 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
11: It sure is, and we are happy to have you along today on this Friday. I'm Jennifer Horn. I host The Morning Answer on Salem Radio in Los Angeles. 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And always follow The Jennings Show at, hey, Jennings Show on X. All right. Yesterday, President Trump made it official. He has officially decided to replace outgoing Attorney General, she was fired, Pam Bondi, with Todd Blanche, who is the acting Attorney General, former attorney for the president. He announced this yesterday, cut 27.
12: He's acting Attorney General. Tomorrow I'm instructing Dan and everybody else that's involved in that very complicated process, which is going to go, I think, very quickly, that we are going to make him permanent Attorney General.
11: All right, so he wants to make him permanently the Attorney General, but are the senators ready to go along with the president? Now, I've always said, no matter who is in the White House, they should be able, barring extenuating circumstances, to have the people around them that they wish to have around them, whether that was Barack Obama's team or President Trump's team, unless there is a huge issue. Well, they deserve to have their people confirmed. And I think most people who are given truth serum would agree with that. But this is not the old days, and senators look to see what they can get for pushing along a confirmation. Now, we know that Senator John Fetterman is the one Democrat who seems to have that same mentality, that unless there is a massive problem, he is going to vote for to confirm. So President Trump can probably think that he will have Fetterman on the Democrat side and not much else. We heard Senator Whitehouse say that he was not in on this Blanche nomination. He called it disgraceful. Take a listen, cut 7.
13: We've gone from the Trump thug moment where they all have to obediently obey to now what I call the Blazing Saddles moment. If you remember the scene in Blazing Saddles where the governor says, boys, it's time we started looking out for our own phony baloney jobs. So, you know, this Blanche nomination is so disgusting that it's really going to put them over a barrel. And to some extent, it's like wonderful for us. Great. Bring it.
11: I'm just curious why this is more awful for Senator Whitehouse and some of these other senators on the Democrat side than it was for Eric Holder to be the Attorney General for Barack Obama, saying, I'm his wingman. Are they upset because Todd Blanche was the former personal attorney of President Trump? He's still doing the work of the attorney general, and from what I can tell, he's doing a good job. But even Republicans are going to be playing games with this nomination, including the man who has caused some trouble for the Trump administration and for Republicans in the Senate, Senator Tom Tillis from North Carolina. He's on his way out the door, and he says that if Todd Blanche is confirmed, if he gets his vote, he's going to have to make apologies and make a statement about January 6th and the rioters. Take a listen. This is cut 11.
14: Could you support Todd Blanche as Attorney General?
15: We're looking at it. I haven't made a decision yet. The key for Todd or anybody going through Judiciary Committee is being pretty tight on January the 6th. They better not have said for 1 minute that the people that beat up police officers like these right down here were righteous people. You come even close to saying that, you don't have a chair of getting my vote in Judiciary.
11: All right. Meanwhile, the DOJ last month announced an indictment against the Southern Poverty Law Center, alleging that civil rights nonprofit defrauded donors by secretly paying informants associated with extremist organizations, including the Ku Klux Klan. Federal jury, a grand jury in the Middle District of Alabama returned an 11-count indictment in April, which we all heard about. The Southern Poverty Law Center was 6 counts of wire fraud, 4 counts of making false statements to a federally insured bank, and 1 count of conspiracy to commit concealment money laundering, according to the Justice Department. That superseding indictment retains those charges and expands alleged misconduct. According to the DOJ, the SPLC secretly funneled $3 million in donor funds between 2014 and 2023 to numerous individuals associated with extremist organizations, including the KKK, United Klans of America, the National Socialist Movement, participants in the Unite the Right rally, and the Aryan Nations affiliated. Are you ready for this? Anybody a member of the Sadistic Souls Motorcycle Club? That's the Southern Poverty Law Center that is taking money from their donors and putting them into organizations to help fuel rallies that are, I guess, set up to make the right look bad. Although I don't know many people on the right who are members of the Sadistic Souls Motorcycle Club. The KKK, United Klans of America. This is unbelievable, and it is about time there is some accountability here. So we need somebody strong like Todd Blanche in that position as Attorney General to keep an eye on things. All right, guys, as we continue, we'll be joined by an assemblyman from right here in my state of California. I'm Jennifer Horn. It's the Scott Jennings Show.

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23: Saving Western civilization, one busted leftist narrative at a time. It's the Scott Jennings Show.
24: Thanks for joining us. It is the Scott Jennings Show. I'm Jennifer Horn. Happy to be filling in today for my friend Scott. He'll be back with you on Monday. And yesterday on the program, actually at this very time, we had the U.S. Attorney for the Southern District of California, Bill Asaley, on this program. And we were talking a little bit about some of the questions over the vote counting and just why California takes so long. It's very funny, as someone who's lived in California my whole life, to actually see the controversy over this election. And that's because people are actually paying attention to California with Steve Hilton in the governor's race and Spencer Pratt in the LA mayor's race. This has been a problem long plaguing our state, at least for the last almost 10 years now. Federal prosecutors today say that multiple election fraud investigations are underway in California as officials continue slowly to count ballots from this week's primary election. Joining us right now, I want to introduce you to a friend of mine. He is a great assemblyman from right here in California, one of the sane Republican ones that fights the good fight in the state legislature. David Tongiapa is here. You can give him a follow at David Tongiapa, and he represents the 8th Assembly District. David, thank you so much for being with us. Welcome to the Scott Jennings Show.
25: Jen, it's always great to join you. And yeah, it's an honor to be here. Not only that, I love that you had Bill Asaley on yesterday because I miss him in the legislature. He used to be an assemblyman with us, but I think that's making him a better lawyer because he knows where all the bodies are buried.
24: You know, it's funny, when I was talking to him about this issue with the elections, I said, Bill, you know this. You live through this because you have you were running for office yourself. And look, assemblyman, you are in a district where you won. What was the vote total? Like, I think four people didn't vote for you in your district. What was it again?
25: Yeah, well, we won 95% of the vote.
24: But who's bragging? I mean, come on.
25: Well, I've got to figure out who that other five went to and see what we've got to do to be better.
24: That's right, that you can always strive for more. But, I mean, Bill Asaley, he won some of his races by a very thin margin. And we know that there's been a problem with the voter rolls for a long time in the state, but people are waking up to why it takes so long to count the votes. And the problem, in my mind, assemblymen, are these mail-in ballots, because we are accepting ballots for basically a week after Election Day, as long as they are postmarked. How are you looking at this, and is there room to improve this system in California, which is now kind of making us the laughingstock of the country?
25: Yeah, I'm actually glad that a lot of people are seeing why we're so frustrated with the system in the state of California. People do not feel confident that when you cast a ballot on a Tuesday, the first Tuesday of the month, and then all of a sudden, 30 days later, well, the end results are off by a monumental amount. And so people don't feel confident on that. We have showed that in the California election, a dog has successfully voted in the election. We have seen that there are city council members, like the one from Lodi, actually ran an operation of fraudulent ballots and registration. Not only that, we also have a conviction and a guilty charge that Bill Asaley was able to bring to a lady that was registering homeless people to sign ballots and petitions, and she was registering to their homes. So some of the issues that a lot of people are seeing today is something that Californians have been frustrated for a long time. So I'm actually really glad that this is finally getting the attention, because now we don't sound crazy. Now we don't sound like we're just talking about this stuff. It's like, no, there is an issue. These mail-in ballots, there's a process that needs to be done. And what we have right now is an honor system with a lot of dishonest people that are playing the game. And you can't just say, well, we hope they're doing the right thing when it comes to casting ballots. And in a state like California that has a large scale population of illegal immigrants and people who shouldn't have been here in the first place, there's an issue when you have a honor system. And so we know that there are safeguards that need to be done. I don't believe that we should have same-day registration. I do believe that we need some type of address or verification. I almost put out actually this joke video for the amount of people that want to vote for Spencer Pratt is actually kind of insane.
24: Yeah.
25: That Spencer is doing a great job. And I was going to tell him, hey, if you want to vote for Spencer Pratt, here are the laws in California that would allow you to do so. Now, I'm not encouraging it. I'm just simply saying the laws. If you want to go to the city of LA, you can tell them that you live on a park bench. It is illegal for them to ask you for an ID to do it. You can same day register and they have to give you a ballot. Those are the laws in California. Do we think that that is safe? Probably not. But if you feel motivated and compelled to vote for Spencer Pratt, those are the laws. And if anybody asks you for an ID or an address verification, remind them that it is illegal in the state of California for them to ask for an ID, because those are the ridiculous laws that the state of California have passed.
24: You know, I love that you bring that up, because until something like that happens, where somebody walks in, a Spencer Pratt, a Pratt bro, as they call him, and wants to vote because he lives on a park bench in the city of Los Angeles, these laws will not change, because the Democrats that have been running the state have been getting away with it for such a long time. And, you know, it's so funny to me, the response from Gavin Newsom's press office is just so appalling. Steve Hilton and President Trump have been talking about the slow vote count. Obviously, that is a big issue, and we want to make sure that that vote total stays where it should for Steve Hilton. But Gavin Newsom said, his press office says, I wish I could change things. Now, Assemblyman, he's been in office for 8 years. If he wanted to change something, he had prime opportunity to do that.
25: You're 100% right. I mean, think about this. California is the richest state in the richest country in the history of the world. And they're saying that they can't do something. We are the tech innovative capital of the world. And we have more resources than any other state, than almost all countries in the world. And yet we can't do something. That's wrong to me. Actually, not only is that wrong to me, this is what happens when you have an inept government that simply says that we can't even count ballots properly. And if you can't count ballots properly and do something that's been a normal system for as long as votes have been, that as long as we've had a republic and a democracy, that's the ridiculousness of the state of California that is today. And so this is where, when the governor is just trying to say, I wish I could do something, I don't think he does. I think they like this broken system because it makes it very easy to get away with certain things. And if nobody's looking and if nobody's checking, if you don't have an attorney general that wants to demand things, if you don't have a secretary of state that wants to put safeguards in place, and if you don't have a governor or a legislature that wants to mess with their own bottom line, because votes are their bottom line, then there's no reason to change it. And they don't have a reason to do so. But I'm glad, right, like I said, right now, finally, the exposure is coming, showing how ridiculous it is here in California.
24: And they benefit from the fraud, whether it's voter fraud, whether it's the fact that people just feel disenfranchised and stay home. Democrats benefit from that, too. And they also benefit from the fraud financially that has plagued our state. I know you've been watching out for us here in California in the state assembly. We've had a lot of conversation about the fraud that's going on in Minnesota and now here in California, the fraud and corruption that's been happening in our state. Now, you just worked on a bill, Assembly Bill 1560. Which is an anti-corruption bill. It passed the state assembly. Tell us about this one.
25: Well, this was one of my staple pieces of legislation, because I used to think, when I was a citizen, not before I was an elected, and I used to think about, where's the money? Where's everything going? How are we such a powerful economy in the world? How are we the richest state in the richest country? And we have more resources than anywhere else. And there's nothing to show for it. You can't just say you're the fourth largest economy. You should look like it, sound like it, and act like it. And California doesn't. And this is where we found out earlier this year, the governor's former chief of staff has pled guilty to public corruption charges. While she was in her trial proceedings, she was actively soliciting contracts to get paid as a retainer so she could make money for lobbying gigs and government affairs. Not only that, Xavier Becerra's potentially the next governor of California, his chief of staff also pled guilty to corruption. These are major positions. What I want people to realize is that a chief of staff is the direct access to an elected official. They do our scheduling. They do our planning. They tell us when we can eat. I mean, that's how much they control our lives. And these people were caught up in corruption, using the influence that they had of their office to make sure that they can get contracts and solicit money. That is how bad it is in California, that all the way up to the governor's office, we have a verified, convicted case of corruption. And what my bill, AB 1560, did was make a declaration that you are not welcome into the halls of government here in the state of California if you have been charged and convicted of public corruption. Now, I was forced to take some amendments on that bill because I wanted it to be an indefinite ban. They decided not to do that, but we will work on that continuously. And it's where I believe all forms of corruption, all forms of heavy felonies, you should not be able to influence the government because you have been proven to be a bad actor in this system. And so we wanted to make sure that we were bringing accountability and safeguards back so that way the people could know that they don't have a corrupt government, and we're still working on that bill.
24: Trust is what we want. And I think Democrats and Republicans in the state should be forced to vote in. I mean, how could you not vote for that? That is the issue. But some Democrats will vote against it, I'm sure, Assemblyman. In our final moments here with you, this brings on the next topic, which is the assembly attempt to try to stop Nick Shirley and independent journalists from exposing this fraud. And they are trying to make it very difficult for these people who I think are doing the best work out there to uncover some of the fraud rings that they might be a part of. And it even goes back to Mia Bonta, your colleague in the assembly, who happens to be the wife of the attorney general, who says he's serious about cracking down on fraud. Where does this stand today, Assemblyman?
25: So this is what people need to know when they're arguing with people like this, is that this is the worst toxic relationship you could possibly imagine. And so when it comes to the Stop Nick Shirley Act, they're trying to tell us that no, it's not, we're not doing any of that. All we're doing is expanding a program called Safe at Home, which is supposed to hide the address to make sure that workers feel safe at home. What they don't tell you is all of the expansions that they add to a good program and say, well, now you're just, you know, you're weaponizing this whole thing. They make it to where they can give a penalty to anybody that actually records a nonprofit organization, any organization that's deemed protected by the attorney general, which is also the author of the bill's husband. And then they name all of that stuff and just call it immigration support services. So this is where they're really lying and getting around it. That bill has passed the assembly. It is now going to the Senate. And here's the question that people really need to see. They know that there is fraud and waste and corruption in our government. And instead of passing bills to root out the fraud, the waste, and going after those people, the only bill the majority in California is passing is making it harder to videotape those services.
24: I know, it's ridiculous. We're out of time, but Assemblyman David Tongiapa, thank you so much for being with us. Follow him at David Tongiapa. It's the Scott Jennings Show.
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24: Thanks for joining us. It is the Scott Jennings Show for a Friday. I hope you have a great weekend planned ahead. I'm Jennifer Horn. Happy to be sitting in for Scott Jennings today. You can give him a follow at Jennings Show or Jennings KY. You can find me, Jennifer Horn, on X, Jennifer Horn Radio on Instagram and Facebook. And I cannot believe I am saying this, but Hunter Biden, where's Hunter? He's back in the news once again. And that is because, as Axios described it today, he's staging a reinvention in politics. He's attempting to charm and disarm internet trolls who, saw some pretty bad stuff. We all saw some pretty bad stuff. We saw more of Hunter Biden than maybe some of us have seen of our closest friends, relatives, and loved ones. We've seen a lot of Hunter Biden, a lot of pictures. We've heard a lot about his bad behavior. Well, it seems that he is now trying to revive his image. He even went on, and this is bizarre, and did like a 2-hour interview with Candace Owens. Okay. So he's out there trying to talk to people on the right. He's out there trying to revitalize himself, get back into the news. His mom, well, stepmom, Dr. Jill Biden, of course, has that book out. Joe Biden's been out there a little bit. The Biden family is kind of resurging again. Apparently, by the way, Candace Owens apologized and admitted to treating Biden as a caricature rather than as a person. And Biden replied, "It means the world." How emotional and touching. Isn't that sweet? Well, yesterday at the White House, President Trump was asked about whether or not Hunter Biden could run for the presidency in 2028. Cut 28.
0: How would he do, Hunter Biden, in a 2028 Democratic primary?
6: Well, you would think that, you know, past has something to do with winning an election, and I would say his past is not the greatest. Where's Hunter? Remember my Where's Hunter? It became the number one shirt anywhere in the world for about 3 weeks. I'm not going to say bad. I'm sure, you know, hey, if the guy from Maine can do well, I guess Hunter could do well, too, because the guy from Maine is a basket case. And I would say worse than him is the one from Texas. That looks like Alfred E. Newman. I would say that if he can do well, maybe Hunter can do well.
24: Yeah, that is Graham Plattner in Maine that he is talking about, the man with the Nazi tattoo. And James Tallarico, the guy in Texas who thinks that there's multiple genders. And I don't know. He's running his vegan campaign. He's a strange man. For the Senate race, for sure. Now, let's talk about Graham Plattner, because he has done some interviews trying to explain himself. He's really trying to save himself because he knows that he's on his way out of this race. Susan Collins, by the way, must be loving life. She is the incumbent senator from Maine. She doesn't really make Republicans happy. She doesn't really make Democrats happy, but at least she's not this. Cut 14.
10: You refer to the tattoo as my Totenkampf, which is the German word for this particular Nazi symbol. There's other reporting in Jewish Insider in October in which an anonymous acquaintance says he used that same phrase. Did you know what this tattoo was about before last October when you said you first became aware of it?
11: No, I did not. And I also think it's important to note that it's very likely, and I think that she is that same source. She's the person who's been telling people this from the beginning. And it's a, so I feel like, you know, we're kind of rehashing the thing we've been through.
24: All right. That was Graham Plattner on MS Now, and basically, again, denying that he knew he had a Nazi tattoo on his chest. Now, that means one of two things. Either you have a really bad substance abuse problem and you're out there getting tattoos willy-nilly, or you are a Nazi. Those are the two things it means. One or the other. You either pick that tattoo knowingly, or you're so drunk that you don't know and you wake up one day and then immediately look at your chest and go, I better get that thing covered up fast. He did not do any of those things. And now he's blaming this woman he had a relationship with, calling her a GOP operative. Look, a GOP operative did not make him write anti-Semitic things. It did not make him write racist things. It did not make him treat women poorly. It did not make him go on Kick and send nasty pictures to people that might have been underage. It didn't make him do any of those things. So I would say Graham Plattner has to look in the mirror and decide what's best for him. But here's my message to Republicans. Stop trying to drive this guy out of the race. They're trying fast. Democrats are now going to try to get him out of the race. Give a break to Susan Collins. She may not be the greatest, but she's a Republican and she votes with us some of the time. So you know what? If this is who Democrats want to try to twist their souls to vote for, let them do it. I'm probably the only one on talk radio telling you to just let this guy stay in the race. But let, you know, if this is the best Democrats can do, by all means, let's watch and pop our popcorn and see how they can convince themselves that it is okay to vote for this guy because they hate Trump. I'm Jennifer Horn. There's more up ahead. This is the Scott Jennings Show.
39: If the leftists haven't had enough yet, there's more. This is the Scott Jennings Show.
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20: From ABC News, I'm Dave Hatter. President Trump says that the soon-to-be acting director of national intelligence, Bill Pulte, should cut positions at the Office of Department of National Intelligence. He even compared it with the Education Department, which is being dismantled.
21: The president brought that up and compared it to that, saying this maybe should even be terminated. He wasn't specific about what his plans would be, but certainly indicating he wants to see Pulte go in there and shake things up and limit the size of this sprawling office right now that, of course, oversees spy agencies.
20: ABC's Karen Travers at the White House. The Senate early Friday approving a $70 billion immigration enforcement package. The bill passed without an amendment to address the president's anti-weaponization fund. But later Friday, a Department of Justice attorney put in writing plans to not move forward with the controversial compensation fund. U.S. Central Command forces helped shoot down incoming Iranian missiles and drones shot at Kuwait and Bahrain. This after Friday night, CENTCOM reporting it struck several Iranian one-way drones threatening ships in the Strait of Hormuz.
22: CENTCOM said the drones posed an immediate threat to regional maritime traffic. It's the latest hostile action during the two-month-long ceasefire where the U.S. engages in self-defense actions that typically result in Iranian retaliatory attacks. Earlier this week, one such attack on Kuwait's international airport killed one person and injured dozens of others. Luis Martinez, ABC News, Washington.
20: The AP now projecting Democrat Javier Becerra has advanced to the general election in the California governor's race. Not yet clear who Becerra will face in the general election. His top rivals, Republican Steve Hilton and Democrat Tom Steyer. The Knicks are going home two wins away from an NBA championship. Jalen Brunson hit a go-ahead free throw with 9.5 seconds left after a turnover by Victor Wembanyama moments earlier. Then Wembanyama missed a jumper at the end of New York's 105-104 win. 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
20: Drone technology is helping Ukraine turn the tide in the war against Russia with strikes deeper into Russian territory. ABC News contributor and former Defense Department official Mick Mulroy.
5: For Ukraine, as they advance drone technology far beyond any country in the world, they are showing that this is not the end of it. It's going to keep being more advanced and having a greater impact on the battlefield as they come up with these new innovative ways to take the fight to Russia.
20: A Los Angeles man has been charged in the murder of a longtime actor who appeared in over 100 TV shows and movies.
8: James Handy was a character actor who appeared in numerous roles, including a bartender in Top Gun Maverick. The 81-year-old was allegedly stabbed to death by his girlfriend's son on Wednesday morning. Now 44-year-old Michael Gledhill has been officially charged with murder by the Los Angeles County District Attorney's Office, but at his first court hearing on Friday, he was not present because he's being held for a psychiatric evaluation. Gledhill allegedly told police on a 911 call, "I am the son of man. I just killed the man of sin." He's due in court later this month. Alex Stone, ABC News, Los Angeles.
20: The Chicago Bears Board of Directors is voting to move the team stadium to Indiana. Development of the new stadium is expected to take place in Hammond, Indiana. I'm Dave Packer, ABC News.
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26: 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Gary McNamara and Eric Hurley talk about everything from politics to social issues and news of the day. Whether you're up late or you're just starting your day, welcome to the show from the Relief Factor Studios. 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
27: All across America, we are Red Eye Radio. He is Eric Hurley and I'm Gary McNamara. Welcome and good morning. All right, so just so everybody knows, I mean, probably most of the country doesn't care about the Attorney General's race in the state of Texas. But Chip Roy did lose to, and Trump did not endorse anyone in that one.
1: Right.
27: But he
1: right,
27: did
1: right.
27: lose to Mega Maze Middleton.
1: Yeah.
27: That was the ad that ran constantly.
1: Yeah.
27: So,
1: well, here's the thing.
27: Mr. Middleton assumed the MAGA crown.
1: Well, yeah.
27: MAGA Maze Middleton.
1: I'll say this, just anecdotal evidence here, though. But early on, I started getting Middleton mailers.
27: Oh, yeah.
1: I mean, it seemed like I was getting one per day, but it was probably, more accurately, at least one a week. And I don't recall getting any from Chip Roy's campaign. Maybe if, you know, it could have been one of the days where my wife got it out of the mail. We take the all the political mailers, they go into the... My wife actually made the joke that one of the first Middleton campaign mailers came out. She goes, this looks like, and I think it was in January, she said, this looks like a late family Christmas card. But because, you know, he had a picture of his family and that everything on it. So it's like, okay.
27: Here's what's happened in the past year. Here's what our family has done.
1: Right. We've gone MAGA. But it's...
27: No, you know, that's a. I
1: didn't see one from Chip Roy personally.
27: I do not remember getting one from Chip Roy.
1: Yeah.
27: And I'm trying to think if I remember a TV commercial from Chip Roy.
1: I don't. That's a good point too. I don't remember seeing one.
27: But here's the point.
1: Mm-hmm.
27: Maybe I did, and it's just the fact that it was early on. You know, I agree with you. One of the first mailers I got, one of the first commercials that I saw for anybody running, you know, in Texas on the Republican side was the MAGA Maze Middleton ad that was all over the place.
1: Right. Yeah.
27: And it was the deep.

0: Republican Steve Hilton, the poll's sponsor, leading the field with 25% of likely voters. Our lead is growing, Hilton wrote in a post on X. Now's the time to come together and deliver the strongest Republican finish. Now, you could sit there and say, yeah, but he did the poll. Well, I mean, you would have to believe that Echelon Insight Survey were then bribed to do it in his favor. And go ahead. I mean, you can make that case. Mm-hmm. But in a separate global strategy group poll sponsored by Tom Steyer's campaign and released the same day, Hilton also leads with 22% of likely voters.
1: Uh-huh.
0: Steyer and Becerra are close behind, tied at 19%. Sheriff Bianco holds 12% of voters. The thing is, if Hilton is one of the top two, that's a good thing overall. I mean, for because this is an umbrella statement I'm going to make, because we'll get into each individual race at some time down the line.
1: Sure.
0: And we're really not going to know where all of this is going, as we've always said, in most of these Senate races, probably till September or October.
1: Right.
0: That's when people really start paying attention to what's going on. Right now, what you're seeing are the most loyal Republicans and the most loyal Democrats that have been voting. That's what you get in a primary. Mm-hmm. But the entire umbrella, in the entire umbrella of what's going to happen, I want Hilton to be running. I want there to be news items every day about Hilton and Becerra or Steyer, whether they come in one or two or two, you know, whatever order, if the top two is Hilton or Becerra and Steyer, can only be two of the three.
1: Right.
0: If Hilton's in there, he's going to be interviewed all the time. If there are no Republicans in there, if it's Becerra and Steyer, well, you lose a lot of because Hilton will be interviewed everywhere.
1: Yeah.
0: He's willing to be interviewed everywhere.
1: Yeah.
0: But, and so right now it looks like he will be in the top two. And so if he is, I look at the umbrella of the midterms overall. And this is an umbrella. I'm including everything all together. Where is the momentum? The problem with Republicans, as we've stated it right now, is prices. The public blames them for the prices.
1: Mm-hmm.
0: The economic numbers are not good. But in almost every single poll I've seen, and this is the one thing I think Harry Enten on CNN is like, unbelievable. People do not look at the Democrats as the answer.
1: Right.
0: And so, if a deal is done, whether it's a good deal or a bad deal, all right, this is not about the deal we make with Iran. That's another topic, which I'm sure we'll cover that. But if gas prices come down drastically, that could be a huge boost for the Republicans.
1: Yeah.
0: Now, the problem with the Democrats is every issue. The public doesn't agree with them on the major issues. And that's why we stated, if you take Trump's name out of it or any Republican and just put down the issues, where do you stand on the issues? The Republican Party wins in a landslide. And so what you have here, again, if the Republicans can articulate their positions, but more importantly, as it seems like, especially with Tallarico in Texas, if you can simply run the ads with them in their own words. And you demonize the demonic stand that they hold on the issues.
1: Yeah.
0: I'm sorry I had to say that. You demonize it's okay if you demonize the demonic stands that they have on the issues. But when you look at And I can say that because when you look at just the politicians that will be getting all the press of what they're saying in their own words,
1: mm-hmm.
0: you will be hearing from, let's say, Steyer or Becerra. And Becerra is horrible. But Hilton will be articulating for that governor, the governor's race.

0: The L.A. race is going to get plenty of publicity. In the Senate, I can see the Democrats putting a general ad. My God, what in the hell's going on? A Nazi, mm-hmm. a communist, mm-hmm. And Loti Tallarico. By the way, look, if you say Nazi and communist, mm-hmm. those labels are great. The Loti people would ask, why is that? All you have to do is play him in his own words. You play Tallarico in his own words over and over and over again on the radical positions that they hold. And they really can't deny them because they're going to be doing friendly. The problem is with somebody like a Tallarico or a Plattner in Maine is even the friendlies are going to ask them questions when they say that their longstanding positions that they hold and what the Republicans are accusing them of is not true.
1: Right.
0: Because the left's going to want to know why you're saying it's not true. Because we want you to hold those positions.
1: Right.
0: You know, we want you to say, we just don't want you to say that that in my reading of the Bible, abortion is okay. You know, they want you to come out and say Jesus was pro-abortion. That's what the left wants.
1: Yeah. Right.
0: And so if you start backing off, as Kamala Harris, that was one of the problems. She couldn't do an interview. She couldn't do an interview with anybody. She could not do a long-form interview with anyone. And when you see, for example, you know, we played the audio of Steyer in California on with Jennifer Welch.
1: Mm-hmm.
0: What a nutcase.
1: No.
0: She is, I'm telling you. And, you know, when he started talking about the radical transgender movement, it was horrible. It was absolutely horrible. And so the Republicans have a great chance of, I believe, holding the Senate and maybe even holding the House if gas prices come down. Remember, prices will moderate because the president's tariffs end when? July?
1: By July. I think it's mid-June.
0: Is it mid-June? I forgot what the actual date. It's coming up here.
1: Right.
0: And so even the tariffs that are on now is a lot less being taken out of the economy than was before.
1: Right. Yeah.
0: And so you get gas prices down. You get prices to moderate. And if the Republicans can successfully, in a truthful way, demonize the radical Democrats and where they are. And it's not hard. They're running a Nazi for Senate. But Gary, he says he's not a Nazi. He's not a Nazi. Oh, okay. He's gone from Nazism to communism. He's
1: a communi-Nazi.
0: He's pinballing back. Am I Hitler? Am I Stalin? Am I Hitler? Am I Stalin? I mean, by the way, I'm having fun with that. But in all seriousness, you could use that in a political ad.
1: Yeah,
0: this guy can't decide.
1: Okay, it's July 24th.
0: Okay,
1: so it goes basically the 12:01 a.m. Eastern Daylight Time on July 24th is when the 150-day Section 122 global tariff expires.
0: Right.
1: So if gas prices moderate, if there is some kind of deal, assuming that the Strait of Hormuz is straightened, then you have a lot of things that would moderate between essentially the beginning of August. You got about 90 days for prices to moderate, which would happen if those things are in place.
0: Mm-hmm. And so when you look at, again, Mamdani is not going, he's not going to be buried by the election races. The public is focused on what he is doing. He's all over social media. And the one thing is, you now have the Democrats that believe they've got younger people that can sell the insane ideas, and the radical left does not want them to back off during campaign time. And that's a problem that they have.
1: Right.
0: That was a problem for Kamala Harris.
1: Right.
0: She couldn't answer it. You know, Tallarico's already out there saying, they're playing quotes from me that they're taking out of context. No, they're not.
1: No. No. No.
0: No, they're not. Not at all.
1: Nope.
0: And that's the problem. Well, to give you an example, let me just, I want to find the, I got this, got so many windows open here. Mm. this is John Heilman on MS Now. And this was beginning of March when Tallarico beat Jasmine Crockett. This is on the most liberal network.
1: Okay.
0: From a liberal.
1: All right.
0: Here we go.
2: But look, I think, Joe, the key thing here is that James Tallarico was cast, and still is cast, as a moderate. There is nothing. He's not a moderate. He and Jasmine Crockett have basically the same positions on almost every issue. He's a populist. He's a progressive. He's pretty far to the left on a lot of issues.
0: Mm. There you go. Mm.
1: Yeah.
0: We know that.
1: Yep.
0: Even they know it, but they can't. That's the problem. It's very tough for the Democrats to pretend to be moderates because the radical left doesn't want it.
1: Yeah.
0: They want you to promote
1: what
0: you actually are.
1: No, this has been a conundrum for them for quite some time. And it was weird because when Joe dropped out and then Kamala is, you know, basically anointed, what did she try to do? She tried to be more like Trump immediately. Yeah. Of course, she got backlash from her own side. How dare you? But they believe they have to in order, and you do, you're going to have to appeal to independents. And how do you appeal to independence when you're that radical and you refuse to change? In fact, you're going further in the radical direction.
0: If you do not support our ways, you're a bigot.
1: Right.
0: You're a racist.
1: Exactly.
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4: Crop progress for U.S. corn as of the day before Memorial Day shows
5: 86% of the U.S. intended corn acreage planted on that date. That remains ahead of the five-year average, which is 83%, and exactly the same as the pace a year ago on May 24th.
4: With USDA meteorologist Brad Rippey noting progress in northern states where drying has occurred in recent days, facilitating a faster planting pace.
5: The big states that really benefited from that were Michigan, North Dakota, and Wisconsin, all planting anywhere from 20 to 28% of their corn acreage just during the week. Michigan, for example, a big jump from 47 to 75% of the corn planted, and that takes Michigan ahead of its five-year average of 73%. North Dakota is 80% planted now, also ahead of its five-year average of 62%, and Wisconsin with their big jump from 62 to 82% planted, also ahead of their five-year average of 79%.
4: I'm Rod Bain reporting for the U.S. Department of Agriculture in Washington, D.C.
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0: We are on our radio. He's Eric Carly, and I'm Gary McNamara. Ooh, welcome in. Good morning. I saw this and I went, I don't buy it. Don't even know who this person is who posted this. Let me just see here.
1: Yeah.
0: Let me see. Okay. Incoming national politics fellow at the New York Times, Bayless Wagner, who wrote this. I don't buy it. Hmm. Moderate Republicans in Texas are going through it tonight. A Texas GOP staffer texted me, as a moderate Republican, I have no place in this party anymore. There is no middle ground, no room for moderates, only far right or far left. That's ridiculous.
1: I don't buy it.
0: That's ridiculous. I don't buy it either. Why? Because the Republican Party has gone more left over the last 10 years.
1: That's it. If you're already a moderate, you know, this movement of the party that we have watched in recent years further and further to the left, you're already a moderate. There's no place in the party for me.
0: I don't buy it.
1: Yeah.
0: Don't buy it.
1: Yeah, it sounds like somebody in Cornyn's camp on the phone whining about something, you know, that they lost.
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0: And we are Red Eye Radio. He is Eric Carley and I'm Gary McNamara. You know, we had talked about earlier about how Paxton was doing with Hispanics. Mm-hmm. New York Times analysis from a few hours ago. Paxton is currently doing better with Hispanics than white voters.
1: Wow.
0: According to New York Times estimates.
1: Wow. Wow.
0: Paxton was with mostly with white voters plus 26%, Hispanic voters plus 27%.
1: Wow. Interesting.
0: So, yeah, we had talked about that earlier.
1: Yeah.
0: But
1: I don't think it's
0: just so people know, in the state of Texas, you know, for example, you can be an independent and vote in a primary. You can only vote for one side, though. So you have people that move around that may vote in a Republican primary. Democrats could vote in a Republican primary. I mean, there's the whole thing that, well, Paxton got in because the Democrats want him in. That's not true.
1: Yeah, I don't see that.
0: Yeah.
1: Because if anyone is to think that in Texas, as a Democrat, then you underestimate the lack of confidence in John Cornyn. Because that's the only way you can put it. If, you know, thinking that, well, John Cornyn was a shoo-in and Ken Paxton's going to have to, you know, work to beat the Democrat. But the fact of the matter is that I do believe that the president, his endorsement was helpful, but I think it gets back to who's going to actually get in there and fight. Who's actually going to get in there and do the work, and which would be part of the agenda of the president. But again, the majority of the time, Cornyn voted with the president, but the times that he didn't, as you mentioned earlier, that's what hurt him.
0: You know, we had talked about the one New York Times writer that said, I talked to a, you know, moderate GOP Republican in Texas who said, I can no longer support this party. It's either far left or far right. There is no room for a moderate Republican. And we called BS on that one.
1: Yeah.
0: And as you said, he goes, must be a disgruntled Cornyn person.
1: Yeah.
0: You know, this goes back. And again, I'm independent. I voted in the Republican primary yesterday, mm-hmm. but I've been an independent for a significant period of time now. And so when anybody has ever called me or you a rhino, we've said, well, if we were a Republican, you'd be absolutely right. We are a rhino. We are way more conservative than the direction of the Republican Party. The Republican yeah. Party is becoming a populist moderate party.
1: Right.
0: And the Democratic Party is becoming a far left, insane, radical communist. We can now add communist Nazi party.
1: Yeah. Yeah.
0: Thank you, Plattner. We appreciate that.
1: Well, he's a communist.
0: Communist, right. Yeah, he doesn't know. Am I Stalin? Am I Hitler? Am I Stalin?
1: He's a communist.
0: Hitler? And
1: the commie-Nazi.
0: The commie-Nazi. I like that.
1: You know, it's...
0: But so that's BS. The Republican Party, especially on fiscal issues, in some areas, this Republican Party isn't even recognizable.
1: Right.
0: You know, when it comes to, for example, debt used to be huge for them. They've completely just said, to heck with the debt.
1: Mm-hmm.
0: I know that, you know, in the beginning of the term with Elon Musk and everything else, there was great big promotion on it. We called them out on it. We were criticized for that, but we ended up being right. They weren't going to take $2 trillion off the budget. They weren't going to take $100 trillion off the budget. In fact, it'll be interesting now once the tax refunds, or excuse me, the tariff refunds have to be paid with the interest on that. What will be the debt? I heard in the last month it went through the roof.
1: Yeah.
0: You know, the monthly debt figure. So, mm-hmm. But that's where they are. You know, if you look at it, I mean, how many times, if you've been a long time listener to the show on certain issues, did you and I look at one time and remember, I don't even remember what the issue was, and we said, is there a conservative left in Congress?
1: Right.
0: Yeah. Is there a fiscal conservative left?
1: Yeah.
0: You know, they seem to have completely disappeared. Now, we understand why the Republican Party has become more of a populist moderate party. It's because the public has.
1: Yeah. Right.
0: You know, we saw it. I think one of the beginnings, if you want to look at one of the benchmarks, it was when Trump in his first year. So mm-hmm. we go all the way back to, 2017 when it was, let's get rid of Obamacare.
1: Yeah.
0: And it was like, no, we're not going to get rid of Obamacare. We're just going to get rid of the mandates, the fines.
1: Right. Yeah.
0: But Republicans like Obamacare, they just don't wish to pay for it. And so, boom, we knew at that point that was, I think, not that it wasn't slowly happening, but to us that was the initial benchmark of the Republicans abandoning fiscal conservatism.
1: Because it was somewhat of a cliff event when you talk about let's keep the benefits and let's eliminate the payment mechanism.
0: Right.
1: That's exactly what Democrats try and do all the time.
0: And I think one of the perfect examples, as we have talked about, the populist moderation of the party, I think a perfect example of that, of somebody who is perceived as a conservative, and he may be in particular cultural issues on fiscal economics, is almost where the Democrats stood a few years ago, and that would be Josh Hawley.
1: Yeah.
0: And you look at him and you say, yeah, but he's a great, look at him up there going after that liberal. Yeah, but he's the one that said that credit card rates should be 10%.
1: Mm-hmm.
0: He's the one that's demonizing industry on a consistent basis.
1: Right.
0: It's really become his go-to.
1: Yeah.
0: And that would be one of the examples that we have. The other example, and we talked about this last night, was how friendly Trump has gotten with union leadership and the two union proposals that the administration has backed that no Republican president would have backed even 10, 12 years ago.
1: Yeah.
0: When it comes to negotiations, when it comes to, in fact, the one bill, as the Wall Street Journal points out, takes away the ability of the union to, the union and their workers to approve negotiations and takes it to binding arbitration for new unions at new companies, mm-hmm. which is just completely and totally unacceptable. And so, you look at those tariffs. Tariffs used to be the domain of the Democrats 15 years ago.
1: Yeah.
0: Now it's a solid Republican belief. We can debate it back and forth, what's good, what's bad. We're just telling you where the political party stood on these particular issues just a little while ago. So while the Republican Party has become more populist moderate, you have the Democratic Party that's just gone insane left.
1: Mm-hmm.
0: And as we have said, if there was a sane libertarian party out there, we've always talked about the third. We need a third party. Well, they tried that. What was that party again?
1: The no can do party. The no labels.
0: The no labels party. Remember that?
1: Yeah.
0: I mean, that was like the protesters on Occupy Wall Street.
1: Yeah.
0: All right.
1: The no conviction party.
0: Remember when they all sat and said, okay, we need to have a meeting here. All right, let's bring the meeting to order. Who are you to say bring the meeting to order? You can't bring it. How do we get our leaders in there? We don't know. Well, how do we figure out how to get our leaders? Well, we need to come up with a plan. No, if we come up with a plan, then it means somebody makes a decision and it's all not all inclusive.
1: Yeah.
0: And that was a no labels party where they said, well, we really You know, we are a party that isn't, my God, it was the Three Bears. It was the porridge party. You know, we don't like it too hot. We don't like it too cold. We like it just in the middle. Okay, fine. Stop the rhetoric. Where do you stand on the issues? We're not going to tell you where we stand on the issues, because if we tell you where we stand on the issues, we could alienate some people. We just want everybody together. And we said, this is going to fail big time. And as we know, it failed big time.
1: Well, remember how they screamed transparency, yet they didn't want to tell anybody where they stood on the issues.
0: Yeah.
1: And they didn't want to reveal anything going on in their meetings.
0: I mean, it was a joke. And we just said, well, that's not where the party is. You know, the people that are feeling lost politically in the United States are really true conservatives.
1: Yeah.
0: Yeah. But the Republican Party meets a ton of their needs and wants. The Democratic Party doesn't meet any of their needs. And that's why conservatives will still stay with the Republican Party.
1: Mm-hmm. Right. Look, we have great concerns with the Republican Party.
0: Yeah.
1: You know, going back to that, whoever commented, you know, whoever that source was, saying, well, there's no place in Texas for a moderate. It's far left or far right. Well, sorry. The fact of the matter is the party's become more moderate. And there is an effort to bring the party back to the right. And for good reason. Here's the thing, too. Where I would question a comment like that, man, I would have so many questions. It wouldn't be just one. Well, tell me what far right is. Because if you say far right, some people, you know, on the left, they'll say extreme. All right, let's stop that. If you're somebody, and according to the story it is, who has been a Republican, tell me what too far right is on the issues. Tell me what too conservative is.
0: No, that's a great. No, don't say conservative.
1: Mm-hmm.
0: Too far right.
1: Well, far right. Yeah, because that's the way they phrase it.
0: Right. What is far right? Who is far right?
1: Right.
0: Now, when the media, if you look at it, the media would look at it and go, the far right commentators like Tucker Carlson and Candace Owen.
1: Right.
0: Well, they're not a part of the Republican Party anymore.
1: No.
0: They're not a part of the mainstream of the Republican
1: Party.
0: They've been severed. And a lot of it has to do with their anti-Semitism and their just all-around general kookiness.
1: Yes.
0: And it's like, no, they're not part of the mainstream. So that's a great point. Who is the far right of the Republican Party?
1: And if you're a person making that, whoever that person is making that comment, what is too far right for you on the issues? What is too far right?
0: In fact,
1: because what you're telling me is that you're not trying to be a moderate Republican. You're trying to be a moderate because your concern is there are too many issues where the far right doesn't agree with you. Well, what would that be?
0: Well, maybe this is what he's saying is that since the Democrats now have a communazi, that, you know, that can be viewed as very, very far right. And so he's saying that the Democrats are going too far right and the Republicans are going too far left.
1: Well, you know, yeah.
0: God, this is fun.
1: Well,
0: oh, geez, we are so doomed.
1: You know, if you're west of the east side and north of the south side, and someone asks you for directions, no, but you make a good point, though. It's like, wait.
0: Because the far right used to be perceived as, you know, Nazis. You know, Trump's a Nazi, Trump's a fascist. Well, that's far right.
1: Well, if you were going, right, like back in our day, like, you know, when our parents would talk, if you were going to the Far East, that meant you were going to, you know, a certain part of Asia, right? The Far East. At some point, you've gotten too far. You end up back in the West.
0: Say, now it means Vermont.
1: New York City. Yeah. Yeah. It's, you know, again, what, how do you define it? How do you define too far right?
0: We are Red Eye Radio.
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0: We are Red Eye Radio. He's Eric Carly, and I'm Gary McNamara. You know, I saw yesterday Republican strategist Malik Abdul, and I think this was on NBC News, and he said Trump didn't endorse Paxton because of loyalty. He endorsed it because the base wanted it. That's a great point.
1: You know, that's a solid point.
0: That's a great point.
1: And there was that. There was a lot of chatter around Paxton from the base. That's a really great point.

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6: From ABC News, I'm Dave Packer. The timing couldn't be worse. Ahead of the World Cup next week, 96% of union workers at LA's SoFi Stadium have voted to strike. That's 32,000 hospitality workers, including the stadium's cooks, dishwashers, concession workers, bartenders, and servers. Kurt Peterson, the United Here Local 11 co-president, says many workers are in fear of ICE patrolling the grounds.
7: We've been trying to get and talking to FIFA over the last few months about this issue. They have instead decided to embrace President Trump's agenda.
6: The World Cup match at SoFi Stadium is on June 12th, plus star-studded opening ceremonies ahead of the North American matches. Another kind of strike in the Middle East. We're now hearing that U.S. Central Command forces helped shoot down incoming Iranian missiles and drones shot at Kuwait and Bahrain. This after Friday night CENTCOM reporting it struck several Iranian one-way drones threatening ships in the Strait of Hormuz that it said posed an immediate threat to regional maritime traffic. California Congressman Ro Khanna made a cross-country trip to stand beside Graham Plattner and encourage Mainers to vote for him in Tuesday's Democratic primary. And about those controversies, including the one reported by the New York Times, where two identified women claim that they were physically abused by him during their relationships.
8: He understood that those years that he came back were not the best years of his life. He was ashamed of some of the things he said and did. And then he, unlike others, took accountability for it.
6: The AP projects Democrat Javier Becerra has advanced to the general election in the California governor's race. The election was on Tuesday.
9: Without any evidence, President Trump claims a slow vote count here is because Democrats are cheating and trying to steal votes away from Republicans. And he said the U.S. attorney will investigate.
6: ABC's Alex Stone in Los Angeles. 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
6: A new blood test could detect lung cancers and other conditions before they develop. ABC News Chief Medical Correspondent Dr. Tara Narula.
12: What if we could pick up on inflammation before a cancer ever develops? That's what researchers here wanted to look at. And so they essentially used a UK biobank of blood and machine learning, and they identified 14 proteins in the blood that they called a signal or signature that predicted those at risk of lung cancer over 5 years before development of the disease.
6: A driverless car was caught on police body cam blocking fire trucks during a deadly fire in Dallas. ABC's Morgan Norwood has the story.
13: A driverless car slowing first responders as a massive fire tore through a Dallas apartment complex. They scrambled to secure the scene.
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15: You need to move this car ASAP, please.
13: Police say three minutes after the constable arrived, Waymo reportedly unlocking the car, allowing the deputy to drive it out of the way.
15: Okay.
13: This mishap, just the latest in a series of wayward Waymo incidents, raising fresh concern about how these driverless vehicles respond during emergencies.
6: NASA Friday ordered the astronauts on board the International Space Station to take shelter in an attached spacecraft because of air leaks in a rarely used part of the space station while their Russian counterparts worked to repair them. Those repairs have now been completed, and operations on board the ISS have now resumed. Dave Packer, ABC News.
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0: Now, it's Red Eye Radio. Gary McNamara and Eric Harley talk about everything from politics to social issues and news of the day. Whether you're up late or you're just starting your day, welcome to the show. From the Relief Factor Studios, this is Red Eye Radio.
1: all across America. We are Red Eye Radio. He is Eric Carly, and I'm Gary McNamara. Welcome and good morning. Thank you for being here this morning.
2: Thank you.
1: Oh, what was the other thing in the election? Oh, here it is. Runoffs, primaries, whatever you want to call them in Texas yesterday.
2: Mm-hmm.
1: Democrat Maureen Galindo, the South Texas sex therapist who drew national attention from Democratic Party leaders, was defeated in her primary runoff yesterday, according to Associated Press. The seat newly drawn from Texas Republicans' redistricting effort is currently represented by a squad member. However, the liberal senator is running in an adjacent district, being vacated by Representative Lloyd Doggett, leaving the now red-leaning seat up for grabs. Galindo became a national flashpoint when she was accused of anti-Semitism for floating a plan to imprison American Zionists at an ICE detention center. She's a nutcase.
2: Wow.
1: So she did not win.
2: Okay, then.
1: I'm sorry.
2: Yeah.
1: Meanwhile, what's going on with Iran?
2: What is going on with Iran?
1: This is Trump's last post about it at 2:32. Otherwise, he really didn't mention it much of the day at all. You ready?
2: All right.
1: What did Trump say yesterday on Truth Social?
2: Huh.
1: If Iran surrenders, admits their navy is gone and resting at the bottom of the sea, and their air force is no longer with us, and if their entire military walks out of Tehran, weapons dropped and hands held high, each shouting, I surrender, while wildly waving the representative white flag, and if their entire remaining leadership signs all necessary documents of surrender and admits their defeat to the great power and force of the magnificent USA, the failing New York Times, the China Street Journal, that's the Wall Street Journal, corrupt and now irrelevant CNN, and all the other members of the fake news media will headline that Iran had a masterful and brilliant victory over the United States of America, and it wasn't even close. The Democrats and the media have totally lost their way. They have gone absolutely crazy.
2: By the way, I did not read that post. I read parts of it that were in the headlines, and I thought, well, I don't know how much I put into it, you know, because he was going off on the Democrats and his words, and I have stronger words that I use that I can't use on the air. But he was going, you know, it was like one of those types of posts onto social. So I didn't read the whole thing. But as you were reading it just now, I thought, if all of these things happen with Iran, I will agree to a deal.
1: Well, so did I. When I read it yesterday, I went, where's this going? Where's this going? This may be the greatest deal he's ever made of all time.

0: ridiculous.
1: Yeah.
0: In fact, what the Wall Street Journal is saying and has said the whole time, make a deal, get rid of, they want Iran gone.
1: Yeah.
0: They don't have the same opinion of the New York Times. And that's, I wonder at times whether he even reads the Wall Street Journal, because he makes statements on them. Maybe something hit him from an editorial or something a year ago, whatever, but he always throws the Wall Street Journal in there. But the editorial page has simply done what most Republicans have done and most Republican media.
1: Yeah.
0: You know,
1: yeah,
0: defeat yeah. them.
1: Right.
0: Get this thing done. Don't leave it. You know, don't leave it. Don't give them a deal. Do not give them money. Make sure you verify. Try, you know, going back to the old SALT agreements between the Soviet Union and the United States, trust but verify, which means yeah. you really don't trust.
1: Right. Exactly. Exactly.
0: And so, but I just, I always find it interesting that he throws them in because, you know, if you actually subscribe, I subscribe to the Wall Street Journal really just for the editorial page.
1: Yeah.
0: You know, and,
1: yeah.
0: And they, when you look at it, some of the strongest support for the president's legal position when the Democrats were coming after him came from the Wall Street Journal.
1: Yeah.
0: And that's why I just wonder at times, you know, why he's using them. You know, what it is about, you know, I don't know why he calls it, you know, does he call it the China Street Journal for a reason? Is that because they disagree with him on tariffs?
1: I don't remember what it was, but that's when Murdoch was sitting in his office, remember. I don't think he called it the China Street Journal at that moment, but there's Rupert Murdoch just sitting a few feet away from him, and he's just ripping it to shreds, And I think he mentioned, and I can't remember exactly, but I do believe he mentioned in that moment being controlled by China or something. It may have been on trade, but I just remember Murdoch being right there. He's just a few feet away, and he's just shredding it. It was almost
0: as if he didn't know Murdoch was.
1: Well, no, I knew he. It was very apparent that he did. It was reminiscent of him on Larry King going, hey, could you back up? You've got really bad breath, Larry. Has anybody ever told you that? That actually happened before he was president, of course. It was years ago when Larry was still around and still interviewing Donald Trump. He said, do you mind backing up? You've got really bad breath. Has anybody ever told you that? It's horrible. It's a mix between
0: you stink, I smelt you.
1: It's a mix between garlic, denture cream, and smoke. That's the smell I'm smelling right now, Larry. Could you back up? No, he actually said to him, you've got bad breath, could you back up? And so I kind of compared that Rupert Murdoch thing on the Wall Street Journal as they're sitting there in the Oval Office, and he's just shredding the Wall Street Journal.
0: You ready?
1: Yeah. You want to play it?
0: Yeah, I found it
1: real quick.
0: This
1: is the Larry King one?
0: Yeah.
1: All right, here we go.
0: 1989. Okay.
1: Yeah.
0: I love the fact that we can have fun on the show like
1: sure,
0: this.
1: Sure, yes, no.
0: Here we go. All right, here we go.
2: Do you mind if I sit back a little bit? Because your breath is very bad. It really is. Has this ever been told to you before?
3: No.
2: Huh? Okay, then I won't bother. No, actually,
3: like, that's how you get the edge.
1: And the liberal media. You know, Donald Trump is afraid to talk how he really feels. You know, he just... Yeah. Yeah, Rupert Murdoch sitting there. Oh, hi, Rupert. Let me talk about the Wall Street Journal for just a second. Yeah, he just shredded them on that day. It was bad. It was bad. Yeah, so...

0: I don't know if he reads the editorial page. I think it gets back to him. I think maybe he does. I tend to believe that he's watching some Fox News, reading some Wall Street Journal, and then someone points to, you know, maybe the New York Times or something, and it shows up somewhere in front of him. Washington Post occasionally. But yeah. I don't know that he understands or I guess cares about what, you know, what they think. If they disagree with him on a core issue, it's pretty much over. Now, the liberal activist media can't say anymore, well, he's just targeting us.
1: No.
0: Because
1: no.
0: At times he'll go after Fox News.
1: Oh, yeah, he's going after Fox. Why is anybody watching Fox?
0: Yeah, right. Yeah. Who was it? What's her name on Fox News that he went after? This is 3 or 4 weeks ago, not too long ago. I forget what the issue was. No.
2: Shannon Bream?
0: No.
1: By the way, I just saw the numbers.
0: Yeah.
1: Do you know that Fox News Sunday is, in such low fourth place?
2: No.
1: Yeah. I mean, all the shows have like over 2 million. George Stephanopoulos has been leading Fox 884,000.
0: Really?
1: Yeah.
0: Wow.
1: Last place in the Sunday morning.
0: Wow. Interesting. Interesting.
1: Now, I remember that's not, I mean, I know it's on the Fox News channel, but it's not comparing the Fox News channel.
0: No. CNN, as a whole. Network. Right.
1: Yeah, this is the network.
0: Right.
1: On the network, Fox.
0: Yeah.
1: So, yeah. I saw that. I was like, whoa. No, but he's gone after Fox big time.
0: Oh, yeah.
1: Remember, was in 2020 where he said, I don't watch Fox, I watch Newsmax. Remember the whole thing with Newsmax? They were just promoting like crazy. The president listens or watches us. The president watches us.
0: Yeah. Yeah.
1: So.
0: Yeah, I think, I don't know. I think he takes in as much as he can, usually likely on Air Force One, you know, or in the morning when he's having, you know, breakfast. At 2 a.m. when he gets up.
1: Oh, no, I'm sorry. I need to use the Democrat answer from yesterday.
0: Yeah.
1: Because he's going to the doctor again because he's got dementia.
0: Yeah.
1: They were going crazy. I mean, it was so poor.
0: Yeah.
1: The media yesterday was just going, why is he going again? Who has to go to the doctor three times, three times in 13 months? And I went, no, I've been to the doctor three times in 13 months.
0: Actually, I go, I've been four times.
1: Yeah, mine's just a general check. I mean, general checkup every 6 months.
0: Yeah, that's...
1: Now, I'm a type 2 diabetic, but it's all under control.
0: Right.
1: I mean, there is the only thing, you know, it's really for the 6 month blood work is all it is.
0: Well, I've been diagnosed with hypochondria, so I go in every four. I seriously go in every 3 months. It is every 3 months. My follow-ups are every 3 months. So,
1: And so
0: I don't have anything, but I believe I have everything.
1: But somebody who is 80, yeah, I can see them going in. You know.
0: Yeah. In fact, both of my parents. I mean, thanks to the care they get, they actually get the care in their home. So they're while their doctor doesn't come to the house, the nurses do, nurse practitioners do. And so they can take whatever they need, samples, any kind of blood sample or anything like that, to the doctor's office. Then if they have to go to the doctor's office, but that's a regular thing. Now, Dad is 93 as of last week. Mom's 88. But, yeah, if you're at that age, you're going to go. You're going to go more often. It's just the way it is. I'm hoping that by the time, you know, being a hypochondriac, I'm hoping by the time, God willing, that I reach 80 years old, I'm going every day. Once a day, every day. No, it's the liberal activist media wanting to, and you know, with the Chuck Todd comment, well, he's not busy, he's just loud. What the hell does that even mean? that he's all talk. He's not doing anything.
1: He's just so, I mean,
0: you know, it goes back to the thing of this is how they think and how they behave. They project that onto others.
1: Mm-hmm.
0: That really is the case. You know, they talk and talk and talk and they don't do anything. Remember when the president was made his trip to the Middle East, and this was before we bombed the nuclear site in Iran, but he made the trip to the Middle East, and it was a source story, to be fair, but the source was from somebody that was part of the Biden administration or worked for Biden. It could have been a staffer, but it worked in the White House with Biden, saying it's so refreshing to see somebody who has enough energy to make all of these trips and get all these things done. Sorry, Chuck Todd, but he's getting a lot more done than you are.
1: But the thing is, you can't sell it.
0: Yeah, you can't
1: sell
0: it. It
1: shows
0: that
1: you're out of touch. Yeah, you may, right. Look, you may, and the interesting thing is there were a couple of people that wrote and said, look,
0: yeah,
1: I'm not a Trump fan.
0: Right.
1: But to sit there and compare Trump and his cognitive abilities, even had some Democrats said it.
0: Yeah.
1: In response to that Chuck Todd post.
0: Right.
1: And Chris Eliza also was on top of it, too, the same thing.
0: Yeah, yeah.
1: Three times in 13 months, and it was just like, you can't sell this. And even Democrats were saying, you can't sell this.
0: Right.
1: You can't sit there and say that Trump is Biden.
0: No.
1: And has lost the cognitive abilities that Biden has. You just can't sell that to the average person.
0: Right.
1: Don't try to sell it. And you're certainly, you know, if you could pick somebody else in the Republican Party, maybe if you pick McConnell, you could do it.
0: Yeah.
1: But you're not going to do it. It's stupid. It's you know what it shows? You've got nothing else.
0: Yeah, exactly.
1: Because if you're leading with that,
0: yeah,
1: it's like you don't have anything.
0: Right.
1: We are Red Eye Radio.
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0: Friday Radio. He's Eric Carly, and I'm Gary McNamara. Did you see? I want to make sure I have this story because this reminds me of, this is sort of the bizarro world of Chaz or Chop. Remember? Was it Chaz?
1: Oh, yeah.
0: Chaz.
1: Yeah.
0: Chaz.
1: Well, I think it was Chop at one point.
0: It was Chop, then it was Chaz. Or they changed it. Yeah. Remember the Summer of Love, creating your own city?
1: Yeah.
0: This is sort of the bizarro world of this.
1: Yeah.
0: Frustrated. I don't know. I saw this story 2 days ago. I don't know if the city made them take it down or not. Frustrated Seattle residents living near the city's troubled Aurora Avenue corridor are taking public safety into their own hands after a violent weekend shootout rattled neighborhoods already plagued by prostitution, trafficking, and recurring gun violence. Neighbors told Fox 13 Seattle they've started erecting makeshift barricades on residential streets after repeated pleas to city leaders and police for stronger enforcement allegedly went unanswered. They've got these things. Cars can't get through.
1: Wow.
0: They're in the middle of the street.
1: Yeah. Yeah.
0: They're trying to protect their own homes.
1: Yep. 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
0: And he's Eric Carly, and I'm Gary McNamara. 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Yeah, so the story out of Seattle, frustrated Seattle residents living in the city's troubled Aurora Avenue corridor are taking public safety into their own hands after a violent weekend. Neighbors told Fox 13 Seattle they've started erecting makeshift barricades. And I saw the story on it from a TV station the other day.
1: Mm-hmm.
0: On residential streets, and it reminded me of Chad and Chop and all that.
1: Yeah.
0: After repeated pleas to city leaders and police for stronger enforcement allegedly went unanswered. The growing outrage follows an early morning shootout Saturday near Aurora Avenue North and North 98th Street, where Seattle police responded after reports of more than 30 gunshots fired. Surveillance video obtained by Fox 13 Seattle show men ducking behind vehicles and exchanging gunfire in the street as bullets ripped through the neighborhood. Police later recovered roughly 40 shell casings scattered across both sides of Aurora Avenue. Nearby homes, buildings, and vehicles were struck by gunfire. Who the heck are these guys, you know, who think that they can just shoot up the neighborhood, said Rudy Pantoja, who works for the owner of a nearby property damaged by the shooting, told Fox News Seattle. It is insane. It's unacceptable and it's wrong, and the mayor needs to step up to the plate. Residents say this area has become increasingly dangerous in recent months, with many reporting near nightly gunfire and criminal activity spilling from Aurora Avenue and the surrounding neighborhoods. Some residents have since responded by installing homemade barriers intended to block traffic and discourage criminal activity from moving into the neighborhood streets. After initial barricades were vandalized, neighbors rebuilt them with stronger reinforcements. Nearby, written chalk message reads, "No gunfire." We're just afraid that a neighbor is going to have to die before the city is doing something, another resident said.
1: Mm-hmm.
0: I'm just thinking how long they're going to allow them to keep that up. But then when the city public works department comes to take them down, because they reinforce them, they're really heavy. They got rocks and everything in it.
1: Right.
0: You'd need, you know, some type of earth moving equipment to move it out of there.
1: Yeah.
0: You know, so the police are going to show, the TV cameras will be there, and that's what they want.
1: Right.
0: You know, they know they're not going to be able to keep the barricades on a public street up.
1: Right.
20: Yeah, you don't have the authority to,
0: right.
20: to
0: but
20: do
0: they,
20: that.
0: But they said, this, how else do we get publicity? And by the way, it got national publicity.
20: Well, yeah. You know, we said this during Chop and Chaz and Chad and Charlie. Charlene. It, you know, because our first concern or question was about how the locals respond, the locals living in that area that are affected negatively by that kind of behavior. And you have to, at some point, you feel like, in fact, they do feel like in this case, well, we'll take matters into our own hands. You know, we'll put up barricades. I can't imagine that kind of frustration. I just cannot imagine that kind of frustration. Because it's not like you can just pick up and move in a day. It's what else can you do? What other choice is there? And when it was going on with Chad and Chaz and Charlie, I at that point, I thought to myself, well, they're going to have to give it. Then, of course, all the violence happened, and that was going to be the end of it. But I just can't imagine. Because the first thing I would think of is moving, leaving. And you know, long term, a lot of these people that are, you know, doing this, trying to basically get back and say, all right, we're just going to put up the barricades. You know, they're considering they've got to go. You know, this is the problem with these liberal run areas. They think they can get away with anything and everything and that people will stay. It's not just about the cost of living. It's not just about taxing the billionaires. It's not just the billionaires that want to leave. Things like this are part of the mass exodus that we're seeing.
0: CNN yesterday, Harry Enten doing the polling thing, was talking about crime.
20: Mm-hmm.
0: That yeah. If you look at it, you know, when Trump became president, he was up +4
20: yeah.
0: in crime. Republicans were up +4 in crime. Republicans now up 13 in crime.
20: Yeah.
0: And even Democrats. And the interesting thing is, let me play this part here from okay. Harry Enten. Right. As he talks about Democrats and crime. Okay, here it is.
21: It's an interesting divide within the within the Democratic Party here.
22: Yeah, okay. So you know what? One of the great fault divides right now we see within the Democratic Party is between white college graduates and non-whites with no college degree. And look at this. Democrats, this is among Democrats, want them to be more centrist on crime. Look at this. Non-white, no college, 59%, the clear majority, versus the white college graduates, just 42%, in fact, say they want Democrats to be more centrist on crime. So this is one of these great dividing lines, right, in which those centrist voters of color are feeling one way, at least those without a college degree, while those white college graduates, oftentimes, who, of course, a lot of folks would make the argument, hey, they're not the ones who are necessarily feeling the impact of higher crime rates where they exist, where there's this real divide within the party. It's going to be very interesting to see out in Los Angeles, especially if there's a runoff, whether or not Pratt tries to play Democrats up against each other.
0: Right. Now, just to let you know, he was talking about the race in L.A. Pratt now is was a month ago. I think he was at 7% chance of winning. Now it's 27%. He goes, one of the things mm-hmm. is crime.
20: Mm-hmm.
0: And it pointed out, now this is a national survey, but white college Democrats, 42% believe the Democrats should move more centrist. Non-white, no college, 59%, almost 60% of Democrats believe that are non-white, no college, believe that we need to be tougher on crime.
20: Yeah.
0: And he makes the point, as Harry Enten said,
20: mm-hmm.
0: when you look at the areas where there's a lot of high crime, and we're talking Democrat cities, the population of blacks is greater than in the suburbs. And he makes the point, hey, white college Democrats aren't as affected mm-hmm. by crime mm-hmm. as non-white, no college. Think about what that means, especially after 2020.
3: Yeah.
0: Remember all of that.
3: Right.
0: And so what you're saying is white Democrats don't want to be tougher on crime. Non-white, no college Democrats want their party to be tougher on crime.
3: Yeah.
0: What? And that's why it's so tough to predict elections now. It's so tough because there is no standard status quo. You know, we think about it where we were in the summer of 2020. Think about where the radical transgender movement was back then, even.
3: Oh, yeah, yeah.
0: Take the identity politics. Take, you know, the Democrats on crime. Take CNN, the mostly peaceful protests.
3: Mm-hmm. Yeah.
0: As a city is, as a neighborhood is burning behind them, mostly peaceful. Think about that. And I don't know what kind of an effect that has. As I said, right now, the Republicans only weak. I don't believe that the Iran war in general is a weak point for Trump, whether the majority or people want to be over there or not. I don't think that's a major issue. His poll numbers really have not.
3: Yeah.
0: The one thing that's killing the Republicans are prices. If the war ends and gas prices go down, as we mentioned, Trump really has no power for massive across-the-board tariffs after July, and that gives roughly 90 days for prices to moderate. They will, if the war ends, gas prices will go way, way down again. And that takes a lot of that away from the Democrats, but the Republicans have the insanity of the Democrats on everything from crime. Who was it? Pratt said in L.A. the other, and by the way, this is all getting national coverage.
3: Mm-hmm. Mm-hmm.
0: He said the other day, they're talking about the homeless, and he goes, well, homelessness is not the problem. What do you mean? It's drug addicts. And it's like a lot of Democrats went, no, he's right.
3: Yeah.
0: It's not homelessness, it's drug addiction.
3: Right. And it's absolutely true.
0: I can't get into details, but I have a situation I told you about. I have a situation with somebody who I knew a long, long time ago, who's been in contact with me, and I found out you've got the I'll just put it this way. You've got the professionals and this person has harmed themselves. Somebody I knew a long, long time ago and put my name out to a counseling place at a hospital. Mm. I have no idea why. And saying I could help them. They're trying to stay out of getting help.
3: Yeah.
0: And this person is homeless
3: and
0: will not get the treatments there for them.
3: Yeah, right.
0: And this person has been contacting me to bail them out monetarily once. Mm. And it's like, no. And actually, I was contacted by the hospital's outreach group.
3: Right, yeah.
0: Telling me, do you know this person? I go, not for 30 years. I have no idea why they're reaching out to me now.
3: Yeah.
0: And I said, you know, and their basic message to me was don't enable. I said, well, you don't got to worry about me on that. That's not me.
3: Right.
0: But yeah, so I'm dealing with that right now from somebody who I knew 30 years ago and is in that situation. And it's completely alcohol and drugs related.
3: Right.
0: And so, and the other thing that he said that Pratt said, he said, they said, well, do you want ICE in the city? He goes, no, I don't want ICE in Los Angeles. What? No, I don't want ICE. I don't want these massive ICE presence at all in the city of Los Angeles. And we don't have to have it if we cooperate with federal authorities.
3: Right.
0: It's like, wow, yeah, right.
3: Well, no, look, the right. Tom Homan approach has been what? Look, cooperate so that if you happen to have somebody that you've detained locally, that you know needs to be turned over to ICE, we can do that in a safe environment, and it's safer for the agents, it's safer for locals, local citizens, local officers, and it's safer for the person being detained. Yep. What is the problem? And there is no big show, but the Democrats need the show. They want the show. And so that's where you have the, no, we're not doing that.
20: It's a very simple approach. And I really don't know where it's going to go this November. Because part of me thinks, well, man, pricing is so heavy. But if things remedy on pricing naturally, with 150 days running out on the tariffs and the Iran situation settling down, then the contrast, think about this. The contrast, while it won't be returning to pricing from 2019, it will be a drop in pricing, especially with gasoline, that will be significant enough to be refreshing, possibly refreshing yes. enough. I'm not saying it'll be, again, it's going to solve the pricing issue. But by contrast to where we've been at $4.39 a gallon, well, if it drops and then people are seeing that, and by the time we get to November, guess what? Driving season is done for a while. And that means demand is down. So that could help the GOP.
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0: We are Red Eye Radio. He's Eric Carlin. I'm Gary McNamara. I'm not kidding.
3: What?
0: This is the latest Grand Platner ad. All right.
3: Oh, okay. Okay.
0: That private equity, private ownership of the Boston Red Sox is destroying the Red Sox. I'm not kidding. I'm not making it. Here we go.
33: Private equity has destroyed our favorite baseball team, stripping them for parts. Private equity is buying up our homes, our sports, and our lives. I will reverse the private equity curse. I'm Graham Platner, and I approve this message because I miss Mookie Betts.
0: Now, I may be in agreement with this. If the government owns the NFL, that means because of DEI, every team would eventually have to win a Super Bowl, and I would get a Super Bowl from my Bills.
3: Finally. Finally. Not only would you embrace DEI, which would be a miracle, but the Buffalo Bills would have a Super Bowl win, also be a miracle.
0: That is a true ad. That's really an ad.
3: Yeah, no. That was a real ad, yeah.
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10: From ABC News, I'm Dave Packer. President Trump says that the soon-to-be acting director of national intelligence, Bill Pulte, should cut positions at the Office of Department of National Intelligence. He even compared it with the Education Department, which is being dismantled.
12: The president brought that up and compared it to that, saying this maybe should even be terminated. He wasn't specific about what his plans would be, but certainly indicating he wants to see Pulte go in there and shake things up and limit the size of this sprawling office right now that, of course, oversees spy agencies.
10: ABC's Karen Travers at the White House. The Senate early Friday approving a $70 billion immigration enforcement package. The bill passed without an amendment to address the president's anti-weaponization fund. But later Friday, a Department of Justice attorney put in writing plans to not move forward with the controversial compensation fund. U.S. Central Command forces helped shoot down incoming Iranian missiles and drones shot at Kuwait and Bahrain. This after Friday night, CENTCOM reporting it struck several Iranian one-way drones threatening ships in the Strait of Hormuz.
13: CENTCOM said the drones posed an immediate threat to regional maritime traffic. It's the latest hostile action during the two-month-long ceasefire where the U.S. engages in self-defense actions that typically result in Iranian retaliatory attacks. Earlier this week, one such attack on Kuwait's international airport killed one person and injured dozens of others. Luis Martinez, ABC News, Washington.
10: The AP now projecting Democrat Javier Becerra has advanced to the general election in the California governor's race. Not yet clear who Becerra will face in the general election. His top rivals, Republican Steve Hilton and Democrat Tom Steyer. The Knicks are going home two wins away from an NBA championship. Jalen Brunson hit a go-ahead free throw with 9.5 seconds left after a turnover by Victor Wembanyama. Moments earlier, then Wembanyama missed a jumper at the end of New York's 105-104 win. You're listening to ABC News.
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10: Drone technology is helping Ukraine turn the tide in the war against Russia with strikes deeper into Russian territory. ABC News contributor and former Defense Department official Mick Mulroy.
16: For Ukraine, as they advance drone technology far beyond any country in the world, they are showing that this is not the end of it. It's going to keep being more advanced and having a greater impact on the battlefield as they come up with these new innovative ways to take the fight to Russia.
10: A Los Angeles man has been charged in the murder of a longtime actor who appeared in over 100 TV shows and movies.
6: James Handy was a character actor who appeared in numerous roles, including a bartender in Top Gun Maverick. The 81-year-old was allegedly stabbed to death by his girlfriend's son on Wednesday morning. Now 44-year-old Michael Gledhill has been officially charged with murder by the Los Angeles County District Attorney's Office, but at his first court hearing on Friday, he was not present because he's being held for a psychiatric evaluation. Gledhill allegedly told police on a 911 call, "I am the son of man. I just killed the man of sin." He's due in court later this month. Alex Stone, ABC News, Los Angeles.
10: The Chicago Bears Board of Directors voting to move the team stadium to Indiana. Development of the new stadium is expected to take place in Hammond, Indiana. I'm Dave Packer, ABC News.
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34: 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Gary McNamara and Eric Hurley talk about everything from politics to social issues and news of the day. Whether you're up late or you're just starting your day, welcome to the show. From the Relief Factor Studios, this is Red Eye Radio.
0: All across America, we are Red Eye Radio. He is Eric Hurley and I'm Gary McNamara. Welcome and good morning. We'll get to some analysis of the Texas primary here in just a moment.
3: All right,
0: but I saw this one because this all relates. It all relates. Just how radical is the left? All right.
3: Yeah.
0: Now this is something new that I didn't know about.
3: Yeah.
0: And thank you, Alan, for finding this.
3: All right.
0: Oregon Initiative Petition 28. Unofficially reached the signature threshold last week to be on the November 2026 ballot.
3: All right.
0: On February 15, 2026, the petition's official name became the People for the Elimination of Animal Cruelty Exemptions. As KATU-TV explained, IP28, quote, would make it illegal to injure or kill animals and would effectively ban hunting, fishing, and the breeding of animals, end of quote.
3: And the breeding of animals.
0: And the breeding of animals.
3: All right.
0: So there you go. I just thought we would start with. That's really going to be interesting to see how that.
3: Well.
0: Because you know. Let me put it this way. I guess I. Not that, you know, we tend not to make absolute predictions, but I think that I'm not going out on a limb by saying, what is it, the 13 counties in Oregon that wish to secede and become part of Idaho?
3: Yeah, they were going to call themselves Greater Idaho.
0: Yes. I believe that in those 13 counties, this proposition will be defeated. They're all rural areas.
3: I'm guessing.
0: So, there you go.
3: No fishing allowed. No hunting allowed. Hey, Oregon, good luck with the disease. Yeah. You don't control the population of wildlife, you're in for it. Then they won't be able to find anybody to hunt after that. Yeah, good luck with that. And no breeding of pets. No more breeding of dogs. All right.
0: Yeah.
3: So you'd have to go somewhere else to get your dog. Or you just have to move.
0: Now, for cats, you know, again, I got a cat. It wouldn't bother me because I always find mutts.
3: Yeah.
0: You know, so.
3: Well, and cats.
0: And I know mutts, you know, really are supposed to be dogs, but mutts can be just whatever.
3: Yeah.
0: I have a mutt cat.
3: Yeah. And more cats tend to be feral than dogs. So
0: that's a good point. Yeah.
3: And they're lawless. Feral cats are lawless. They'll tell you, we're outlaws.
0: Oh, yeah.
3: Yeah.
0: And
3: we're going to do what we're going to do, and you're not going to stop us with some stupid law.
0: Right. They're going to reproduce.
3: Yeah. They're cats. You can't tell them what to do.
0: Wait a minute.
3: Everybody knows that.
0: We cannot get to the point that we got to yesterday.
3: What's that?
0: In the second hour.
3: Yeah.
0: Whatever.
3: I think it was the second or first hour.
0: I thought it was the second hour
3: I'll just say this: we all know you can't tell a cat what to do.
0: No.
3: So if a cat wants to mate with another cat, they're going to do it regardless of the law.
0: So I saw that.
3: That's as far as I'm going with that bit. By the way.
0: Okay.
3: Yeah, because the control room's sweating.
0: So thanks, Ellen, for that story. I did not know that was going on.
3: Yeah.
0: In Oregon. Well, I guess the big political news, mm-hmm. and I guess it's not really shocking,
3: mm-hmm.

0: incumbent John Cornyn. And, you know, the media's just, there are two things that the leftist media went bonkers on yesterday. Mm. First off, it's that, you know, this means that Tallarico is going to win. No, it doesn't.
1: No. No.
0: And the other thing yesterday was, we'll get to this here in a little bit, is, well, Trump's to the doctor again. He's to the doctor again. Can you believe he's to the, that the left went bonkers over that. Stop. You can't sell that.
1: Yeah.
0: You can't sell that. Well, you know something? He's been to the hospital, you know, three times in the last 13 months. Well.
1: So Biden went to the restroom three times an hour.
0: By the way, so have I.
1: Yeah.
0: So have I.
1: Yeah.
0: And so when you get to be 80 years old and you're president of the United States.
1: Or when you get to be 80 years old and you're retired. Sometimes you go to the doctor quite a bit.
0: You go exactly. But it's just, I mean, they were just all going bonkers on CNN and MSNBC. It was just like, guys, you can't sell this.
1: No.
0: And no. I think it was Chuck Todd. Well, he's very loud, so people believe that he's always busy. But it's just that he's loud. And you see him a lot, but he's not really busy. And it's just like,
1: Trump isn't busy, and Kamala Harris will be stronger on the border.
0: Yeah,
1: two things they have tried to sell in the past.
0: Yeah. I was laughing all day yesterday. It was just like, whoa.
1: Right.
0: Ken Paxton winning. Oh, by the way, because I voted yesterday.
1: Mm-hmm.
0: Oh, man. I had a bad ballot.
1: Did you?
0: It took me like, because I voted, then I put the little sheet in.
1: Mm-hmm.
0: And just like our printer.
1: Wow.
0: The printer went on the fritz.
1: Yeah.
0: You know, it went in sideways. They couldn't do it. So they had to reinsert the same, had reset it, but then inserted it again, and it printed over the barcode, which then you couldn't submit it. So I had a spoiled ballot. So I had to vote all over again.
1: That happened to me a few months ago.
0: And then I had to take that ballot.
1: Yeah.
0: And there's a whole process of you being there,
1: mm-hmm.
0: where you've got to take the barcode, the actual sheet, mm-hmm. which shows what it is.
1: Mm-hmm.
0: I had to sign off on a couple of things, mm-hmm. and I mm-hmm. had to, as the voter,
1: mm-hmm.
0: take the, you know, put it in the envelope myself. Mm-hmm. I had to do it.
1: Yeah.
0: And then I had to, you know, moisten it and lock up the envelope.
1: Yeah.
0: And then
1: did you lick it, or did you lick your finger? And then, yeah, because I don't lick strange. I don't lick strange envelopes.
0: I licked it. It didn't matter.
1: At your age, you know what?
0: Yeah,
1: You've had a good life.
0: And I need extra, you know, immunity built in. So I need.
1: Well, and you don't get a chance to lick things.
0: Exactly.
1: Often. So
0: look, no. We're not going to
1: just go. Just go for it.
0: Yeah. Exactly.
1: Tuesday. Party your butt off.
0: And
1: you know?
0: Then that envelope went into
1: start licking things.
0: Then this envelope went into a bigger envelope.
1: Yeah.
0: That I had to sit there and watch as they, you know, they basically locked this thing in an envelope.
1: Right.
0: So my envelope was in a bigger, and looked like a much more secure, uh-huh. you know, envelope and close it.
1: Right.
0: And I'm like, wow. And it took like, you know, 15, 20 minutes to get the whole thing done. Now, while I was in there, and it was interesting because I saw earlier on, you know, this is when I woke up. So this is a couple of hours ago. I don't know whether this is still the case. Well, it is a case for early voting. Early voting just blew the numbers off previous runoffs like this.
1: Mm-hmm, mm-hmm.
0: By the way, it's a runoff. I said primary, but technically it's the runoff.
1: The
0: runoff election. You know, this is the fourth time I voted this year.
1: Yeah.
0: Four times.
1: Yeah.
0: I was like, what?
1: I voted twice today alone. So,
0: I went in, I suggested a drive-in. But when I was in there, because I went and voted, so it's probably 5 minutes, and everything went to X, was probably 25 minutes. Not one other person came in. I think everybody early voted. Not one Democrat came in, and I live in a Democrat precinct.
1: Mm-hmm.
0: Not one Democrat was in there, and mm-hmm. not one Republican. I was the only one mm-hmm. in 25 minutes.
1: Yeah,
0: and that was about 10 o'clock in the morning.
1: We were about

0: half full on each side when I went on yesterday. So it was, but you know why that ballot thing happened? Because I had a botched ballot thing happen a few months ago. You know why that happened to both of us, don't you? Jade Helm 15.
1: Ah! Well, the funny thing is, when they said, okay, because after I completed the voting, they said, okay, you've got to come back here, and we've got to have you sign stuff, and you've got to make sure that, you know, you've got to put this in the envelope and watch us seal it and everything else. And I walked and said, are there any hanging chads?
0: Mm-hmm.
1: And one of the election workers, the poll workers went, I knew you were going to say that.
0: Did it kind of shred it or something? Did it?
1: No, it deformed the corner.
0: Okay. Yeah.
1: It deformed the corner.
0: Mine was just a misread. I didn't have to do the envelope thing.
1: Yeah.
0: Yeah. So yeah, they just gave me a new ballot.
1: Yeah. The ballot.
0: I had to sign something showing that the old ballot was, you know, and they destroyed the old ballot in front of me.
1: So the ballot was destroyed.
0: Or did something with it.
1: Yeah, the ballot itself was destroyed.
0: Yeah.
1: So.
0: Yeah.
1: Because when I put it in again, and it actually had printed part of it, but hadn't, and part of the barcode, then it printed over that barcode, but it wasn't exactly lined up, which completely messed it up.
0: Right. Yeah.
1: And so then I realized that, you know, when you first go and vote, if you do it that way, it's been years. You know, where you go in and you vote on the little computer and you put in a little sheet. That doesn't register anything. Nothing registers until you go over and take that ballot and put it in the actual counter. And then it actually.
0: The longest it took me ever to vote was when I'm standing and it's in this little small church, which happens to be right near City Hall where I live. And you're standing in there and it was a primary. And all of a sudden, all of the machines just went off. They didn't lose power to the building. They just turned off. They were the only things in the room that turned off. So they had to get officials to reset the machines. And I was there about 35, 40 minutes.
1: Oh.
0: Waiting. Huh. Just waiting.
1: My longest was 90 minutes.
0: Yeah.
1: Yeah. The 2020 election.
0: Yeah.
1: Yeah. I went to early voting. Went to the school. The line was out the door, around the corner. I mean, it was the line probably was, when I got in the line, it probably was 300 or 400 people in a straight line.
0: Yeah.
1: You know, well, in a line that zigzagged all over the place down the
0: sidewalk. The longest line I ever waited in was 2008. That was it. And it wasn't anywhere near.
1: Well, the thing is, too, because I monitored it. If I would have waited till election day,
0: mm-hmm.
1: I mean, where your vote's right around the corner from my house. I mean, it's a, it's probably a 2-minute walk, and it's right, you know, it's just on the next block. And I think I talked about it on the air. I said, I've got to go by and see what it is when I would normally vote. There was nobody in line on election day. Everybody early voted that year.
0: Yeah. Yeah.
1: And so, but here in the, you know, the media, look, Tallarico's got major problems. Let me play this. This is part of Ken Paxton's victory speech and talking about Tallarico. All right, here we go.
2: My opponent is the most extreme radical the Democrats have ever nominated. He's even running a vegan campaign, whatever that is. He goes by a few names that you may all have heard of. Some people know him as Tofu Tallarico. Some people call him Six-Gender Jimmy. I've even heard some people call him James Tallarico. And others refer to him simply as Low-T Tallarico.
1: All right, and that was the commercial that we played last night. Look, when that pack came out, the pro-Paxton pack yesterday, I went, oh, okay, their internals are showing he's got this thing lined up.
0: Yeah.
1: And let me just see if I can find it here, because we had played it yesterday. And this ad, which is, again, in his own words. And it's the problem that Tallarico is going to have. It's the problem that the Democrats are going to have across the board because of so many radical candidates. And because of whatever Mandani does, makes national news. And then what's going on with the California, you know, governor's race, and then what's going on with the mayor's race. You think, and people ask, you know, someone said, well, these are just mayors of cities. I go, no, it's indicative of where the party's going on a national scale.
0: Right. Yeah.
1: You know, this is the whole thing. Where's the party going? But here's the ad that Paxton's PAC ran the day before he won, and we played it yesterday. And all of this is, in Tallarico's own words, what they use against him.
3: The Democrats have a weird candidate.
4: God is non-binary. There are many more than two biological sexes. In fact, there are six. It is now existential that we try to reduce our meat consumption. The American flag is such a complicated symbol for most of us. Prophetic voices like Jesus have helped me reckon with my own whiteness, my own masculinity. Our southern border should be like our front porch. There should be a giant welcome mat out front. No need to sit and cry over, you know, your whiteness or your masculinity. They're going to call me a radical leftist.
5: Something that you love that's not family or friends.
4: I love, and just say this because it's on my mind, the trans children.
3: The Democrats have a weird candidate.
6: Low T Tallarico.
0: Low T Tallarico.
1: And that's going to be a problem. And he's out there already saying, you know, they're going to misrepresent what. No, they're not. They're not misrepresenting what you, what you
0: no,
1: said.
0: No, they're not. No.
1: And that's the only defense he really can have. But again, he did an interview the other day where he was talking, you know, comparing, the from his reading of the Bible, that's why he approves abortion.
0: Yeah.
1: Which you're not going to sell.
0: Nope.
1: This is Red Eye Radio.
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0: We are Red Eye Radio. He is Eric Cronin, and I'm Gary McNamara. You know, I found this interesting yesterday. I saw this from a political analyst looking at the voting numbers in the state of Texas. Paxton's margin in El Paso, Hidalgo, Harris, and most of the Rio Grande Valley are outrunning his overall statewide margin.
1: Wow.
0: And are highly suggestive a MAGA candidate retains high Latino support in line with the trends developing over the past 6 years.
2: Well, there you have it. I mean, you saw a lot of those areas vote for Trump, and that's kind of where it goes. I mean, Trump put his name behind Paxton. You see this trend, and you see a trend where, especially with those living on the border, they're just absolutely sick and tired of the federal government not only not doing anything during the Biden administration, but creating the problem itself to begin with. And this is why they voted Trump. And it's likely why they're supporting Paxton.
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0: And I'm Gary McNamara along with Eric Harley coming up. All right, the Texas runoffs are over. Looking forward to November. What are the issues? What will the public see over the next 5 months or so? We'll get to that coming up in just a minute.
2: Living with pain every day, it's not a good thing. It used to be my everyday thing. In fact, thanks to Relief Factor, it is no longer my everyday thing. George from Oregon, in fact, same thing. And we want to share with you his Relief Factor story. 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He spends 10 hours a day on a garbage truck, tough job. 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
0: All right, so yesterday we were talking, yesterday and I think last week, but I think it was yesterday.
2: Yeah.
0: Man, one show just melds into another, doesn't it?
2: Mm-hmm.
0: We were, you know, talking about, you know, the Democrats and, you know, this upcoming race and other races, the Massey race. Well, they're just going along with Trump. And I think the mistake that Democrats make is that they believe that Republicans, especially the Republican primary voter, is tribal. Look, tribalism exists in both parties. Mm-hmm. You know, we've seen mm-hmm. it. Mm-hmm. But the tribalism is much greater in the Democratic Party, who lives with identity politics across the board. We already know that.
2: Right.
0: And as we have said, the difference between the Democrats and the Republicans is the Republicans are still arguing issues. The Democrats haven't changed. They're in complete agreement on all the radical issues that they've been endorsing over the last decade.
2: Yeah.
0: That they've moved to where they are right now.
2: Right.
0: There is no, the like somebody like Fetterman, you know, Fetterman, look at, I saw on CNN the other day, I think they were saying, he's down 108 points. He was like plus 68. Now he's down negative 40.
2: Yeah, right.
0: It's like, sorry, you've got to agree with us on everything or you're gone. If you're not an absolute radical, if you will not admit that a boy can be a woman and a boy should be in a woman's locker room and a boy should compete against a girl and a man can be a woman if the man says so, if you don't agree with that insanity, you're out.
2: Pretty soon, they're going to say, you need to attempt to transition. Remember the whole thing where they said, well, you're a bigot if you say you would never date someone who has transitioned.
0: Oh, my yes.
2: Remember
0: oh my
2: that?
0: God, yes. I remember that. Yes. Yes.
2: Well, we're not that far from them saying, okay, we all need to transition, and if you don't, you're not one of us.
0: But Scott Jennings was on CNN and brought that up because, again, they were relating to a caller here, but it's important to know the difference. And he in a different way, says basically what we were saying last night.
2: Here right.
0: we
2: go.
3: Right. Jack from Detroit asks, why are Republicans not allowed to support their constituents instead of Trump? Why do they allow Trump to bully them into going along with him when they do not agree? Scott, let's have you take that one.
5: On what issue?
3: I'll read it again. Why are Republicans not allowed to support their constituents instead of Trump? Why do they allow Trump to bully them into going along with that when with him when they do not agree? Obviously talking about who they believe he should endorse and otherwise.
5: Well, look, the president, as all presidents are, is the political head of his party, and his opinion matters a lot. When Barack Obama was the president, when George W. Bush was the president, when Bill Clinton was the president, all of these people had enormous influence over what the people in the party were going to do top to bottom. Trump, I would argue, of all of those people, is probably the strongest party boss of the modern political era. If he wants you to be the nominee of your party, he can will it into existence. But you have to understand, his agenda is what Republican voters, and especially Republican primary voters, it's what they've endorsed, it's what they voted for, they trust his judgment. And if he says, I think candidate A is better to enact that agenda than candidate B, they follow along, not because it's a personality contest, because they voted for a particular agenda out of this president, and they want him to have the best possible team based on his judgment to enact that agenda. It happened in Kentucky with Massey. That was the issue there. They thought he'd gotten off the team. It's what happened in Texas. They believed that Paxton would fight harder for the agenda in Cornyn. That's basically the underlying issue in all these primaries.
0: Duh.
2: Yeah.
0: Well, I think it's, again, the attempt from Democrats is to say people are just, it's blind loyalty to Trump.
2: Well,
0: that the issues don't matter, when the reason that the Republican Party back in 2016 was so attracted to Trump, because as we pointed out, you know, it started with illegal immigration.
2: Right.
0: And then it moved on to other areas. But if there were ever a candidate that convinced a political party on specific issues that the public was looking at and saying, you're not, nobody, I don't care who you are, whether you're a Republican or Democrat, nobody is trying to solve the illegal immigration problem. We believe it can be solved. Trump said he's going to do it. It's something that he has held as a passionate opinion for a half a century.
2: Yes.
0: And so this isn't like he's waffling on that. And that's how he got in, and then the economic issues, and then looking at the working guy, deregulation of so many things that we've talked about, the deregulation of the federal government, a smaller federal government, as we're seeing that he's actually done. These are issues, but I think what they're attempting to do, because when they say the guy said bully. Nobody's bullied.
2: No, nobody's bullied.
0: They're not one Republican who went to the poll yesterday and said, I was going to vote for Cornyn, but I've been bullied by the president. I mean, it's a stupid question.
2: Yeah.
0: But that's how they think.
2: Yeah,
0: they think
2: exactly.
0: That Trump's just a figurehead
2: that's a good point.
0: Of a person, and there's no issues that surround him.
2: And look how bullying is working for them. The mob rules, just what we said a moment ago. If you're not on board 100% as a radical, you don't belong.
0: Right.
2: We'll come after you. Right. The mob will come after you. Silence is violence. Tell me where the bullying is. Here's what I'd say. You're absolutely right, Gary. It's not about this loyalty to Trump. But it is about a support of Trump's agenda.
0: Right, blind loyalty.
2: Right, blind loyalty. It is about the support for the agenda. If you want to call it, loyalty to the agenda. But it is about the support for him getting his things done, which is different than the blind loyalty that you have on the left, which definitely is bullied. People are bullied into voting. How dare you? Remember Obama in 24 scolding black men who were going to vote for Trump. You know, you can't do that. This is, you know, say what you will about what Trump posts and, you know, the whole Democrats and all this ever, you know, over the last couple of days and everything that he posts. The support by the rank and file. What we pointed out with people in these areas of Texas where Paxton is outperforming the rest of Texas where he, you know, where he's running. And it shows that there is great support for President Trump, especially when it comes to the border. There is great support for Trump's agenda. And that's the way it works. Nobody's being bullied into anything. How could you be bullied when nobody knows who you actually vote for?
0: Exactly. They have no idea.
2: Yeah. But when it comes to the left, I believe there are people who feel like they've got to go along with, well, you know, I'm definitely not going to vote for, you know, someone on the right. I'm not going to vote for. But that started to change in 2020 and 2024. It changed in a big way in 2024, as we mentioned, with some of those border counties. Was it all but one border county, I think, in Texas?
0: I can't remember.
2: That voted for Trump. And that's huge.
0: Well, when you look at it, and I use Fetterman as the example. If the election were held today, Fetterman would get smoked in Pennsylvania because of the negatives of Democrats.
6: Right.
0: You know? Yeah. And that's why I said a year before, if he wants to run again, I'm now becoming a Republican. He may have a better chance.
2: Well, maybe.
0: But when you look at Fetterman, what is really the issue? I know when he looked at, you know, when he looked at the last election, and, you know, he probably looks at it and says, you know, Democrats were ridiculous. As he said, Democrats were ridiculous to say that the border is secure.
2: Mm-hmm.
0: You know, it was stupid. Don't lie to the public. They're not stupid. Right. But really the thing that destroyed Fetterman with Democrats, he's not a Jew hater.
2: Right.
0: Think about it. He's not a Jew hater.
2: Right.
0: He doesn't hate Jews. He thinks that we should support a Western democracy over a terrorist, radical Islamic terrorist regime,
2: mm-hmm.
0: theocracy in Iran.
2: Yep.
0: That's too radical for the Democrats.
2: Yes.
0: And so you talk about bullying. What the Democrats are saying is, if you're not an anti-Semite, if you don't cheerlead for the radical Islamic theocracy, terrorist exporting country of Iran over a Western democracy of Israel, you cannot be in this party.
2: Right. Period.
0: Period. Yeah. We're not talking about, we don't believe Cornyn was, because if you look at it, you know, one of the things that's really ticked off, you know, a lot of people is the SAVE Act. Again, you can't get to 60. You know, we understand all the arguments back and forth about getting rid of the filibuster and what would happen in that. But it's also the tone and the attitude that you have towards actually, you know, fighting Democrats. And we've talked about this before. You know, when I look at Cornyn, one of the problems I always had with him is he was one of the Democrats that really didn't go after the heart of the Democrat narrative every single day.
2: Right, right.
0: You know, he didn't go and say, look, this is what they're doing, and this is wrong. This is so evil. He didn't pound on it. he was viewed, and I know he voted with Trump the vast majority of the times.
2: Oh, by the way, is 287 still going to change to Interstate 47? That's recording came out.
0: By the way, I think that actually hurt him with Laurel. I think, because remember, primary voters are different than just regular Republicans that don't vote in primaries.
2: Right.
0: You think that hurt him with primary voters? Because it was such a
2: silly idea or a kiss posterior attempt. Yes, over it. He was trying too hard.
0: There's this highway that's near me. It goes all the way up to like Wyoming or something, doesn't it?
2: Where
0: does 287
2: go? Does it go all the way to Wyoming? I think it does because it goes. Yeah. I know it goes through. It goes into Colorado. Colorado, Wyoming.
0: Where it passes. How far is it from me? About 5 miles from me. Mm-hmm. It's a highway at that point.
2: Yeah,
0: you go on it. It looks like an interstate, but it's not.
2: Yeah, my grandfather died on that highway at 287, September 1st, 1956.
0: Driving
2: a truck.
0: They wish to make it the plan now is to make it an interstate.
2: Yeah,
0: and Cornyn had suggested, you know, that he'd like to call it, Interstate 47 after Trump.
2: Yeah. Right. Yeah. I think it may have come off as, that's a little too hard.
0: It was like, that was what, 2 weeks ago, 3 weeks ago he did that?
2: Right.
0: We are Red Eye Radio.
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0: We are Red Eye Radio. He is Eric Carly, and I'm Gary McNamara. By the way, in the state of Texas, Representative Al Green is gone. He got smoked.
2: Yeah, thanks to redistricting. It was basically two incumbents going head-to-head. And he's out. So Jasmine Crockett is gone.
0: And Christian Menefee, he's as radical as Al Green.
2: Oh, yeah.
0: But he's a younger version. Again, they're looking for they're looking for someone who can sell the insane ideas, and so they're looking for new faces.
2: Well, and it's
0: and you look at an Al Green, who, you know, he's the one that screamed at Trump at the State of the Union address.
2: Yeah.
0: It's like, okay, we need a new face.
2: Well, and it's exactly what David Hogg said, right? We need younger radicals, yet he got booted from the DNC for saying that.
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6: From ABC News, I'm Dave Packer. The timing couldn't be worse. Ahead of the World Cup next week, 96% of union workers at LA's SoFi Stadium have voted to strike. That's 32,000 hospitality workers, including the stadium's cooks, dishwashers, concession workers, bartenders, and servers. Kurt Peterson, the United Here Local 11 co-president, says many workers are in fear of ICE patrolling the grounds.
7: We've been trying to get and talking to FIFA over the last few months about this issue. They have instead decided to embrace President Trump's agenda.
6: The World Cup match at SoFi Stadium is on June 12th, plus star-studded opening ceremonies ahead of the North American matches. Another kind of strike in the Middle East, we're now hearing that U.S. Central Command forces helped shoot down incoming Iranian missiles and drones shot at Kuwait and Bahrain. This after Friday night CENTCOM reporting it struck several Iranian one-way drones threatening ships in the Strait of Hormuz that it said posed an immediate threat to regional maritime traffic. California Congressman Ro Khanna made a cross-country trip to stand beside Graham Plattner and encourage Mainers to vote for him in Tuesday's Democratic primary. And about those controversies, including the one reported by the New York Times where two identified women claim that they were physically abused by him during their relationships.
8: He understood that those years that he came back were not the best years of his life. He was ashamed of some of the things he said and did. And then he, unlike others, took accountability for it.
6: The AP projects Democrat Javier Becerra has advanced to the general election in the California governor's race. The election was on Tuesday.
16: Without any evidence, President Trump claims a slow vote count here is because Democrats are cheating and trying to steal votes away from Republicans. And he said the U.S. attorney will investigate.
6: ABC's Alex Stone in Los Angeles. 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
6: A new blood test could detect lung cancers and other conditions before they develop. ABC News Chief Medical Correspondent Dr. Tara Narula.
4: What if we could pick up on inflammation before a cancer ever develops? That's what researchers here wanted to look at. And so they essentially used a UK biobank of blood and machine learning, and they identified 14 proteins in the blood that they called a signal or signature that predicted those at risk of lung cancer over 5 years before development of the disease.
6: A driverless car was caught on police body cam blocking fire trucks during a deadly fire in Dallas. ABC's Morgan Norwood has the story.
9: A driverless car slowing first responders as a massive fire tore through a Dallas apartment complex. They scrambled to secure the scene.
10: Call may be recorded for quality assurance.
12: Yes, you need to move this car ASAP, please.
9: Police say 3 minutes after the constable arrived, Waymo reportedly unlocking the car, allowing the deputy to drive it out of the way.
12: Okay.
9: This mishap, just the latest in a series of wayward Waymo incidents, raising fresh concern about how these driverless vehicles respond during emergencies.
6: NASA Friday ordered the astronauts on board the International Space Station to take shelter in an attached spacecraft because of air leaks in a rarely used part of the space station while their Russian counterparts work to repair them. Those repairs have now been completed, and operations on board the ISS have now resumed. Dave Packer, ABC News.
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0: All across America, we are Red Eye Radio. He is Eric Harley, and I'm Gary McNamara. Welcome, and good morning. All right, so just so everybody knows, I mean, probably most of the country doesn't care about the Attorney General's race in the state of Texas, but Chip Roy did lose to, and Trump did not endorse anyone in that one.
2: Right.
0: But he
2: right,
0: did
2: right.
0: lose to Mega Maze Middleton.
2: Yeah.
0: That was the ad that ran constantly.
2: Yeah.
0: So,
2: well, here's the thing.
0: Mr. Middleton assumed the MAGA crown.
2: Well, yeah.
0: MAGA Maze Middleton.
2: I'll say this just anecdotal evidence here, though. But early on, I started getting Middleton mailers.
0: Oh, yeah.
2: I mean, it seemed like I was getting one per day, but it was probably, more accurately, at least one a week. And I don't recall getting any from Chip Roy's campaign. Maybe if, you know, it could have been one of the days where my wife got it out of the mail. We take the all the political mailers, they go into the... My wife actually made the joke that one of the first Middleton campaign mailers came out. She goes, this looks like and I think it was in January, she said, this looks like a late family Christmas card. But because, you know, he had a picture of his family and that everything on it. So it's like, okay.
0: Here's what's happened in the past year. Here's what our family has done.
2: We've gone mega. But it's... I didn't see one from Chip Roy, personally.
0: I do not remember getting one from Chip Roy.
2: Yeah.
0: And I'm trying to think if I remember a TV commercial from Chip Roy.
2: I don't. That's a good point, too. Now, I don't remember seeing one.
0: But here's the point.
2: Mm-hmm.
0: Maybe I did. And it's just the fact that it was early on. You know, I agree with you. One of the first mailers I got, one of the first commercials that I saw for anybody running, you know, in Texas on the Republican side was the MAGA Mays Middleton ad that was all over the place.
2: Right. Yeah.
0: And it was the deep voice when I'm just trying to impersonate the deep voice, not as deep voice as our deep voice guy.
2: I don't think there is one.
0: But still it was MAGA Mays Middleton, you know, and you remember that.
2: Yeah.
0: And so, but if you look at it, Chip Roy did better in losing than John Cornyn by almost 9 or 10 points.
2: Mm. Yeah.
0: But what does this all come down to? You know, when we look at it now, I mean, California's primary next week.
2: Mm.
0: I did see, let me just get very quickly here, just fill you in on the latest polling. Did I save that? Yeah, here it is. Let me see. This is from Yahoo Politics, USA Today Network. This comes from.
2: Okay.
0: Two new California gubernatorial polls show a volatile June primary with just 1 week until Election Day. The Echelon Insights survey released Friday shows Republican Steve Hilton, the poll's sponsor, leading the field with 25% of likely voters. Our lead is growing, Hilton wrote in a post on X. Now's the time to come together and deliver the strongest Republican finish. Now, you could sit there and say, yeah, but he did the poll. Well, I mean, you would have to believe that Echelon Insights survey were then bribed to do it in his favor. And go ahead. I mean, you can make that case. Mm-hmm. But in a separate global strategy group poll sponsored by Tom Steyer's campaign and released the same day, Hilton also leads with 22% of likely voters.
2: Uh-huh.
0: Steyer and Becerra are close behind, tied at 19%. Sheriff Bianco holds 12% of voters.

0: But the entire umbrella, in the entire umbrella of what's going to happen, I want Hilton to be running. I want there to be news items every day about Hilton and Beshear or Steyer, whoever, you know, if, you know, whoever, you know, whether they come in one or two, you know, whatever order, if the top two is Hilton or Beshear and Steyer, can only be two of the three.
1: Right.
0: If Hilton's in there, he's going to be interviewed all the time. If if there are no Republicans in there, if it's Beshear and Steyer, well, you lose a lot of because Hilton will be interviewed everywhere.
1: Yeah.
0: He's willing to be interviewed everywhere.
1: Yeah.
0: But, and so right now it looks like he will be in the top two. And so if he is, I look at the umbrella of the midterms overall. And this is an umbrella. I'm including everything all together. You know, what, you know, where is the momentum? The problem with Republicans, as we've stated it right now, is prices. The public blames them for the prices.
1: Mm-hmm.
0: The economic numbers are not good. But in almost every single poll I've seen, and this is the one thing I think Harry Enten on CNN is like, unbelievable. People do not look at the Democrats as the answer.
1: Right.
0: And and so, and again, if a deal is done, whether it's a good deal or a bad deal, all right, this is not about the deal we make with Iran. That's another topic, which I'm sure, you know, we'll cover that. But if gas prices come down drastically, that could be a huge boost for the Republicans.
1: Yeah.
0: Now, the problem with the Democrats is every issue. The public doesn't agree with them on the major issues. And that's why we stated, if you take Trump's name out of it or any Republican and just put down the issues, where do you stand on the issues? The Republican Party wins in a landslide. And so what you have here, again, if the Republicans can articulate their positions, but more importantly, as it seems like, especially with Tallarico in Texas, if you can simply run the ads with them in their own words, and you demonize the demonic stand that they hold on the issues.
1: Yeah.
0: I'm sorry I had to say that. You demonize the it's okay if you demonize the demonic stands that they have on the issues.
1: Yeah.
0: But when you look at and I can say that because when you look at just the politicians that will be getting all the press of what they're saying in their own words, you will be hearing from let's say Steyer or Beshear, and Beshear is horrible. But Hilton will be articulating for that governor, the governor's race. The L.A. race is going to get plenty of publicity. In the Senate, I can see the Democrats putting a general ad. My God, what in the hell's going on? A Nazi, a communist, and... Loti Tallarico. By the way, if you say Nazi and communist, those labels are great. The Loti people would ask, why is that? All you have to do is play him in his own words. You play Tallarico in his own words over and over and over again on the radical positions that they hold. And they really can't deny them because they're going to be doing friendly. The problem is with somebody like a Tallarico, or a Plattner in Maine, is even the friendlies are going to ask them questions when they say that their longstanding positions that they hold and what the Republicans are accusing them of is not true.
1: Right.
0: Because the left's going to want to know why you're saying it's not true. Because we want you to hold those positions.
1: Right.
0: You know, we want you to say... We just don't want you to say that that in my reading of the Bible, abortion is okay. You know, they want you to come out and say Jesus was pro-abortion. That's what the left wants.

0: Yeah. Right.
1: And so if you start backing off, as Kamala Harris, that was one of the problems. She couldn't do an interview. She couldn't do an interview with anybody. She could not do a long-form interview with anyone. And when you see, for example, you know, we played the audio of Steyer in California on with Jennifer Welch.
0: Mm-hmm.
1: What a nutcase.
0: No.
1: She is, I'm telling you. And, you know, when he started talking about the radical transgender movement, it was horrible. It was absolutely horrible. And so the Republicans have a great chance of, I believe, holding the Senate and maybe even holding the House. If gas prices come down, remember, prices will moderate because the president's tariffs end when? July?
0: By July. I think it's mid-June.
1: Is it mid-June? I forgot what the actual date. It's coming up here.
0: Right.
1: And so even the tariffs that are on now is a lot less being taken out of the economy than was before.
0: Right. Yeah.
1: And so you get gas prices down. You get prices to moderate. And if the Republicans can successfully, in a truthful way, demonize the radical Democrats and where they are. And it's not hard. They're running a Nazi for Senate. But Gary, he says he's not a Nazi. He's not a Nazi. Oh, okay. He's gone from Nazism to communism. He's
0: a communazi.
1: He's pinballing back. Am I Hitler? Am I Stalin? Am I Hitler? Am I Stalin? I mean, that, by the way, I'm having fun with that, but in all seriousness, you could use that in a political ad.
0: Yeah.
1: This guy can't decide.
0: Okay, it's July 24th.
1: Okay.
0: So it goes basically at 12:01 a.m. Eastern Daylight Time on July 24th is when the 150-day Section 122 global tariff expires.
1: Right.
0: So if you get... If gas prices moderate, if there is some kind of deal, assuming that the Strait of Hormuz is straightened, then you have a lot of things that would moderate between essentially the beginning of August. You got about 90 days for prices to moderate, which would happen if those things are in place. Mm-hmm.
1: And so when you look at, again, Mamdani is not going, he's not going to be buried by the election races. The public is focused on what he is doing. He's all over social media. And the one thing is, you now have the Democrats that believe they've got younger people that can sell the insane ideas, and the radical left does not want them to back off during campaign time. And that's a problem that they have.
0: Right.
1: That was a problem for Kamala Harris.
0: Right.
1: She couldn't answer it. You know, Tallarico's already out there saying they're playing quotes from me that they're taking out of context. No, they're not.
0: No. No. No.
1: No, they're not. Not at all.
0: Nope.
1: And that's the problem. Well, to give you an example, let me just, I want to find the, I got this, got so many windows open here. Mm. this is John Heilman on MS Now, and this was beginning of March when Tallarico beat Jasmine Crockett. This is on the most liberal network.
0: Okay.
1: From a liberal.
0: All right.
1: Here we go.
2: But look, I think, Joe, the key thing here is that James Tallarico was cast and increasingly still is cast as a moderate. There is nothing. He's not a moderate. He and Jasmine Crockett have basically the same positions on almost every issue. He's a populist. He's a progressive. He's pretty far to the left on a lot of issues.
1: There you go.
0: Yeah.
1: We know that.
0: Yep.
1: Even they know it, but they can't. That's the problem. It's very tough for the Democrats to pretend to be moderates because the radical left doesn't want it.
0: Yeah.
1: They want you to promote what you actually are.
0: No, this has been a conundrum for them for quite some time. And it was weird because when Joe dropped out and then Kamala is, you know, basically anointed, what did she try to do? She tried to be more like Trump immediately. Yeah. Of course, she got backlash from her own side. How dare you? But they believe they have to in order, and you do, you're going to have to appeal to independents. And how do you appeal to independents when you're that radical and you refuse to change? In fact, you're going further in the radical direction.
1: If you do not support our ways, you're a bigot.
0: Right.
1: You're a racist.
0: Exactly.
1: We are Red Eye Radio.
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4: Crop progress for U.S. corn as of the day before Memorial Day shows
5: 86% of the U.S. intended corn acreage planted on that date. That remains ahead of the five-year average, which is 83%, and exactly the same as the pace a year ago on May 24th.
4: With USDA meteorologist Brad Rippey noting progress in northern states where drying has occurred in recent days, facilitating a faster planting pace.
5: The big states that really benefited from that were Michigan, North Dakota, and Wisconsin, all planting anywhere from 20 to 28% of their corn acreage just during the week. Michigan, for example, a big jump from 47 to 75% of the corn planted, and that takes Michigan ahead of its five-year average of 73%. North Dakota is 80% planted now, also ahead of its five-year average of 62%, and Wisconsin with their big jump from 62 to 82% planted, also ahead of their five-year average of 79%.
4: I'm Rod Bain reporting for the U.S. Department of Agriculture in Washington, D.C.
0: This report brought to you by Cenex Fuels and Lubes.
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25: Recent survey conducted by Common Sense Media found one-third of teenagers prefer AI companions over humans for serious conversations. There's a term for that. Social offloading. And experts we talked to warned that this habit could be stunting emotional growth, leaving an already isolated generation who came of age during the pandemic even less prepared for the messiness of human interaction. Sure, AI can help you polish whatever it is you're looking to say, but that's not very human, right? It's the messiness that makes our interactions with each other so real. It's also what makes them so validating, help us to develop our confidence, our voice, our deep bonds with each other. Psychiatrists we talked to encouraged turning to family or friends when you're struggling to express yourself. They are keen to help. I'm Dr. Sanjay Gupta, helping you live a better life.
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0: We are on our radio. He's Eric Carly, and I'm Gary McNamara. Ooh, welcome in. Good morning. I saw this, and I went, I don't buy it. Don't even know who this person is who posted this. Let me just see here.
1: Yeah.
0: Let me see. Incoming national politics fellow with the New York Times, Bayless Wagner, who wrote this. I don't buy it. Hmm. Moderate Republicans in Texas are going through it tonight. A Texas GOP staffer texted me, as a moderate Republican, I have no place in this party anymore. There is no middle ground, no room for moderates, only far right or far left. That's ridiculous.
2: I don't buy it.
0: That's ridiculous. I don't buy it either. Why? Because the Republican Party has gone more left over the last 10 years.
2: That's it. If you're already a moderate, you know, this movement of the party that we have watched in recent years, further and further to the left, you're already a moderate. There's no place in the party for me.
0: I don't buy it.
2: Yeah.
0: Don't buy it.
2: Yeah, it sounds like somebody in Cornyn's camp on the phone whining about something, you know, that they lost.
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0: And we are Red Eye Radio. He is Eric Carley, and I'm Gary McNamara. You know, we had talked about earlier about how Paxton was doing with Hispanics. Mm-hmm. New York Times analysis from a few hours ago. Paxton is currently doing better with Hispanics than white voters.
2: Wow.
0: According to New York Times estimates.
2: Wow. Wow.
0: Paxton was with mostly with white voters plus 26%, Hispanic voters plus 27%.
2: Wow. Interesting.
0: So, yeah, we had talked about that earlier.
2: Yeah.
0: But
2: I don't think it's,
0: just so people know, in the state of Texas, you know, for example, you can be an independent and vote in a primary. You can only vote for one side, though. So you have people that move around that may vote in a Republican primary. Democrats could vote in a Republican primary. I mean, it was the whole thing that, well, Paxton got in because the Democrats want him in. That's not true.
2: Yeah, I don't see that.
0: Yeah.
2: Because if anyone is to think that in Texas, as a Democrat, then you underestimate the lack of confidence in John Cornyn. Because that's the only way you can put it. If, you know, thinking that, well, John Cornyn was a shoo-in and Ken Paxton's going to have to, you know, work to beat the Democrat. But the fact of the matter is that I do believe that the president, his endorsement was helpful, but I think it gets back to who's going to actually get in there and fight. Who's actually going to get in there and do the work, and which would be part of the agenda of the president. But again, the majority of the time, Cornyn voted with the president, but the times that he didn't, as you mentioned earlier, that's what hurt him.
0: You know, we had talked about the one New York Times writer that said, I talked to a, you know, moderate GOP Republican in Texas who said, I can no longer support this party. It's either far left or far right. There is no room for a moderate Republican. And we called BS on that one.
2: Yeah.
0: And as you said, he goes, must be a disgruntled Cornyn person.
2: Yeah.
0: You know, this goes back. And again, I'm independent. I voted in the Republican primary yesterday, mm-hmm. but I've been an independent for a significant period of time now. And so when anybody has ever called me or you a rhino, we've said, well, if we were a Republican, you'd be absolutely right. We are a rhino. we are way more conservative than the direction of the Republican Party. The Republican Party is becoming a populist moderate party.
2: Right.
0: And the Democratic Party is becoming a far left, insane, radical communist. We can now add communist Nazi party.
2: Yeah. Yeah.
0: Thank you, Plattner. We appreciate that.
2: Well, he's communist.
0: Communazi, right. Yeah, he doesn't know. Am I Stalin? Am I Hitler? Am I Stalin?
2: He's a communist.
0: And
2: the communist.
0: The communist. I like that.
2: You know, it's...
0: So that's BS. The Republican Party, especially on fiscal issues, in some areas, this Republican Party isn't even recognizable.
2: Right.
0: You know, when it comes to, for example, debt used to be huge for them. They've completely just said... To heck with the debt.
2: Mm-hmm.
0: I know that, you know, in the beginning of the term with Elon Musk and everything else, there was great big promotion on it. We called them out on it. We were criticized for that, but we ended up being right. They weren't going to take $2 trillion off the budget. They weren't going to take $100 trillion off the budget. In fact, it'll be interesting now once the tariff refunds have to be paid with the interest on that. What will be the debt? I heard in the last month it went through the roof.
2: Yeah,
0: you know, the monthly debt figure. So,
2: mm-hmm.
0: But that's where they are. You know, if you look at it, I mean, how many times, if you've been a long time listening to the show on certain issues, did you and I look at one time and remember I don't even remember what the issue was, and we said, "Is there a conservative left in Congress?"
2: Right.
0: Yeah. Is there a fiscal conservative left?
2: Yeah.
0: You know, they seem to have completely disappeared. Now, we understand why the Republican Party has become more of a populist moderate party. It's because the public has.
2: Yeah, right.
0: You know, we saw it. I think one of the beginnings, if you want to look at one of the benchmarks, it was when Trump in his first year. So we go all the way back to, 2017, when it was, let's get rid of Obamacare.
2: Yeah.
0: And it was like, no, we're not going to get rid of Obamacare. We're just going to get rid of the mandates, the fines.
2: Right. Yeah.
0: But Republicans like Obamacare. They just don't wish to pay for it. And so, boom, we knew at that point that was, I think... Not that it wasn't slowly happening, but to us, that was the initial benchmark of the Republicans abandoning fiscal conservatism.
2: Because it was somewhat of a cliff event when you talk about let's keep the benefits and let's eliminate the payment mechanism.
0: Right.
2: That's exactly what Democrats try and do all the time.
0: And I think one of the perfect examples, as we have talked about, the populist moderation of the party, I think a perfect example of that, of somebody who is perceived as a conservative, and he may be in particular cultural issues on fiscal economics, is almost where the Democrats stood a few years ago, and that would be Josh Hawley.
2: Yeah.
0: And you look at him, you say, yeah, but he's a great, look at him up there going after that liberal. Yeah, but he's the one that said that credit card rates should be 10%.
2: Mm-hmm.
0: He's the one that's demonizing industry on a consistent basis.
2: Right.
0: It's really become his go-to.
2: Yeah.
0: And that would be one of the examples that we have. The other example, and we talked about this last night, was how friendly Trump has gotten with union leadership and the two union proposals that the administration has backed that no Republican president would have backed 10, 12 years ago.
2: Yeah.
0: When it comes to negotiations, when it comes to, in fact, the one bill, as the Wall Street Journal points out, takes away the ability of the union to act, the union and their workers to approve negotiations, and takes it to binding arbitration for new unions at new companies,
2: mm-hmm.
0: which is just completely and totally unacceptable. And so, you look at those tariffs used to be the domain of the Democrats. 15 years ago.
2: Yeah.
0: Now it's a solid Republican belief. We can debate it back and forth, what's good, what's bad. We're just telling you where the political party stood on these particular issues just a little while ago. So while the Republican Party has become more populist moderate, you have the Democratic Party that's just gone insane left. And as we have said, you know, if there was a sane libertarian party out there, you know, we've always talked about the third. We need a third party. We need a third party. Well, they tried the. What was the name of the? What was that party again?
2: The No Can Do Party. The No Labels.
0: The No Labels Party. Remember that?
2: Yeah.
0: I mean, that was like the protesters on Occupy Wall Street.
2: Yeah.
0: All right.
2: The No Conviction Party.
0: Remember when they all sat and said, "Okay, we need to have a meeting here. All right, let's bring the meeting to order." Who are you to say bring the meeting to order? You can't bring it. How do we get our leaders in there? We don't know. Well, how do we figure out how to get our leaders? Well, we need to come up with a plan. No, if we come up with a plan, then that means somebody makes a decision and it's all not all inclusive.
2: Yeah.
0: And that was an No Labels party where they said, well, we really, you know, we are a party that isn't. My God, it was the Three Bears. It was the Porridge Party. You know, we don't like it too hot. We don't like it too cold. We like it just in the middle. Okay, fine. Stop the rhetoric. Where do you stand on the issues? We're not going to tell you where we stand on the issues, because if we tell you where we stand on the issues, we could alienate some people. We just want everybody together. And we said, this is going to fail big time. And as we know, it failed big time.
2: Well, remember how they screamed transparency, yet they didn't want to tell anybody where they stood on the issues.
0: Yeah.
2: And they didn't want to reveal anything going on in their meetings.
0: I mean, it was a joke. And we just said, well, that's not where the party is. You know, the people that are feeling lost politically in the United States are really true conservatives.
2: Yeah.
0: Yeah. But the Republican Party meets a ton of their needs and wants. The Democratic Party doesn't meet any of their needs. And that's why conservatives will still stay with the Republican Party.
2: Mm-hmm. Right. Look, we have great concerns with the Republican Party.
0: Yeah.
2: You know, going back to that, whoever commented, you know, whoever that source was, saying, well, there's no place in Texas for a moderate. It's far left or far right. Well, sorry. The fact of the matter is the party's become more moderate. And there is an effort to bring the party back to the right. And for good reason. Here's the thing, too, where I would question a comment like that. Man, I would have so many questions. It wouldn't be just one. Well, tell me what far right is. Because if you say far right, some people, you know, on the left, they'll say extreme. All right, let's stop that. If you're somebody, and according to the story it is, who has been a Republican, tell me what too far right is on the issues. Tell me what too conservative is.
0: No, that's a great. No, don't say conservative.
2: Mm-hmm.
0: Too far right.
2: Well, far right. Yeah, because that's the way they phrase it.
0: Right. What is far right? Who is far right?
2: Right.
0: Now, when the media, if you look at it, the media would look at it and go, the far right commentators like Tucker Carlson and Candace Owen.
2: Right.
0: Well, they're not a part of the Republican Party anymore.
2: No.
0: They're not a part of the mainstream of the Republican
2: Party. They've been severed.
0: They've been severed. And a lot of it has to do with their anti-Semitism and their just all around general kookiness.
2: Yes.
0: And it's like, no, they're not part of the mainstream. So that's a great point. Who is the far right of the Republican Party?
2: And if you're a person making that, whoever that person is making that comment, what is too far right for you on the issues? What is too far right?
0: In fact,
2: because what you're telling me is that you're not trying to be a moderate Republican. You're trying to be a moderate because your concern is there are too many issues where the far right doesn't agree with you. Well, what would that be?
0: Well, maybe this is what he's saying, is that since the Democrats now have a communazi, that, you know, that can be viewed as very, very far right. And so he's saying that the Democrats are going too far right and the Republicans are going too far left.
2: Well, you know, yeah.
0: God, this is fun.
2: Well,
0: oh, geez, we are so doomed.
2: You know, if you're west of the east side and north of the south side, and someone asks you for directions, no, but you make a good point, though. It's like, wait.
0: Because the far right used to be perceived as, you know, Nazis. You know, Trump's a Nazi, Trump's a fascist. Well, that's far right.
2: Well, if you were going, right, like back in our day, like, you know, when our parents would talk, if you were going to the Far East, that meant you were going to, you know, a certain part of Asia, right? The Far East. At some point, you've gotten too far. You end up back in the West.
0: Say, now it means Vermont.
2: It means New York City. Yeah. It's, you know, again, what, how do you define it? How do you define too far right?
0: We are Red Eye Radio.
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0: We are Red Eye Radio. He's Eric Carly and I'm Gary McNamara. You know, I saw yesterday Republican strategist Malik Abdul, and I think this was on NBC News, and he said Trump didn't endorse Paxton because of loyalty. He endorsed it because the base wanted it. That's a great point.
2: You know, that's a solid point.
0: It's a great point.
2: And there was that. There was a lot of chatter around Paxton from the base.
0: Yep.
2: That's a really great point.

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8: From ABC News, I'm Chuck Sievertson. Another exciting NBA postseason game, the finals, game two last night in San Antonio. The New York Knicks won by a single point. ABC's Ryan Field.
9: We were all tied up at 104. Then with 12 seconds left, one of the wildest plays you will ever see with a game on the line. Victor Wembanyama's pass off the back of Stephon Castle. Brunson gets it, is fouled, makes one free throw to take the lead. Wemby with one final shot with the game on the line, and it's no good. The Knicks somehow, some way, pull off an incredible win.
8: Game three is Monday night in New York. The Knicks lead the series 2-0. Democrat Javier Becerra has advanced to the general election for California governor to succeed Democratic incumbent Gavin Newsom. Matter of Time has become a federal case. ABC's Alex Stone in Los Angeles.
10: California's vote count for governor and mayor of Los Angeles is still ongoing from Tuesday night's primary. President Trump has made claims without any evidence that the slow count is due to Democrats trying to steal the election. The president had said the U.S. attorney in L.A. is investigating. Initially on Thursday, the U.S. attorney had no comment. But now the U.S. attorney's office in L.A. says there are multiple election fraud investigations underway, but did not give any specifics.
8: Graham Plattner has been leading Governor Janet Mills ahead of Maine's Democratic primary for U.S. Senate. But two identified women in a New York Times article claim they were physically abused by him during their relationships. Blattner making this appeal last night, saying he shared his personal issues a decade ago.
11: As I shared my personal journey through PTSD and darkness of recovery and accountability and growth, Maine had my back.
8: Tuesday's winner will go up against Republican incumbent Senator Susan Collins. You're listening to ABC News.
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8: Some changes have been made to how the Pentagon categorizes religions in the armed services, scaling down the list from 200 to 31. ABC News senior Pentagon reporter Louis Martinez.
14: What we did see is a consolidation of a lot of Christian denominations into maybe more than 20 on the 31 that are now on this approved religious codes list. You see agnostics, you see Buddhists, Hindus, Islam, Judaism, Sikh, 20 or so Christian denominations that are integrated into this group.
8: Uganda has closed its border with Congo over Ebola fears. This idea that a slowdown is needed to control a technology about which so many people are concerned. ABC's Mike Dubusky.
15: Researchers at the artificial intelligence company Anthropic are calling for a coordinated slowdown or pause of AI advancement. In a post on the company's blog, Anthropic says a pause would stop AI technology from running out of control.
8: A surprising reason for a surge in returns at retail clothing stores. ABC's Sherry Preston.
16: Weight loss drugs may be one of the reasons that returns are piling up for retailers. The Wall Street Journal says stores are seeing a trend of shoppers ordering several sizes of a garment and then returning the ones that don't fit.
8: Pope Leo acknowledging as he headed to Spain that he's competing with another VIP in Madrid this weekend, Bad Bunny. Performing two shows in his Spanish tour, Pope Leo says there are indications of a spiritual awakening in Spain, so he thinks he'll do okay. Chuck Sievertson, ABC News.
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0: 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Gary McNamara and Eric Hurley talk about everything from politics to social issues and news of the day. Whether you're up late or you're just starting your day, welcome to the show from the Relief Factor Studios. This is Red Eye Radio.
1: All across America, we are Red Eye Radio. He is Eric Hurley and I'm Gary McNamara. Welcome and good morning. Thanks so much for being here.
2: Thank you.
1: Okay, just a couple more audio cuts that I found here at the top of the hour.
2: Okay, all fine.
1: Right, all right, I just, but it just keeps piling on and piling on and piling on. You know, we talked about the app that's called, that the National Center for Sexual Exploitation calls it a predator's paradise.
2: Yeah.
1: Okay. Here's Lisa Marie Booth on Fox News talking about it yesterday about Graham Plattner in Maine, because reports are he's still got his account open. And here's what she said about it yesterday. Here we go.
22: I also want to point out that it's even more disturbing than that. He was apparently on this app called Kik, and 60% of Kik's 15 million monthly active subscribers between the ages of 13 and 24 years old. The National Center on Sexual Exploitation has labeled it a predator's paradise. So I do have questions about why you would be on a site like that. So you've got that. You've got the Nazi chest tattoo. You've got the sexting scandal with other women. He's made racist remarks. He made the remark about that the, you know, the veteran should have been killed. Right? It's on and on. And we're not even in a general election.
1: Here, I'm just like, we're not even in a general election. All right. Sunny from The View. Now, to make her point, she has to lie.
2: Okay.
1: But she goes after Plattner, but in order to make her point that he's Dr. Evil, no, she didn't say it. I'm saying it.
23: How about no?
1: It's that you have a worse Dr. Evil.
2: Yeah.
1: And we also, and this, the Dr. Evil in power is worse because there's no checks and balances.
2: Okay.
1: Which is where, that's the lie.
2: Yeah.
1: That's the lie that she uses to justify that she'll still vote for Plattner. Here we go.
24: He's also made racist remarks about against African Americans. So he's a cheater. He's an anti-Semite, because the fact that he had that tattoo for 20 years and didn't know what it was is a lie.
1: Okay. Yeah. Oh, that's right. Okay. That is a lie. From he did know what it was. Okay.
24: Continue. So he's a liar, a racist, an anti-Semite.
25: Homophobe.
24: He's a homophobe. Yeah. So he's all the things. And character does matter. But we have someone that has almost unbridled power in the White House at this point. There are no checks and balances. And the only way that we can maybe bring a bit of our democracy back is by having a Congress that functions and that has the checks and balances. And
1: checks and balances are there, just like they are for every president.
2: Yeah, explain, of course. She never will. You can't explain a lie.
1: Yeah.
2: Because there is no foundation for it. It's a lie. It's made up. It's right. From nothing.
1: Yeah.
2: There are checks and balances.
1: We've seen them already.
2: Well, let's say tariffs.
1: Yeah.
2: Supreme Court. A number of things that.
1: On immigration.
2: That Trump. Yeah. That. Because. This goes back to the whole no kings thing.
1: Right.
2: And, you know, unchecked. That's wrong.
1: No checks and balances. That's wrong. That's a lie. I always find it interesting when somebody sits there and calls somebody a liar and then
2: their
1: conclusion is based on a lie.
2: I know. And she's clearly lying. I was talking to Steven Tyler the other day. I was like, there's so many liars out there. This is what she has to do. But we need the checks and balances. So what are you saying? Are you saying, well, we need Plattner for the checks and balances? I mean, what's your point to all of this lying? There has to be a point if you're going to lie, if you're going to go out of your way to tell something that is not true. There has to be a point to it. And she's basically saying, well, he's a bigot. He's a cheater.
1: He's
2: a homophobe.
1: Racist, anti-Semite.
2: Yeah. But, you know, we got Trump, so we're just going to have to put him in. What? What?
1: Because of, let me tell you this lie.
2: Yeah.
1: I just, my conscience is soothed by my lie.
2: But Trump is a wizard. He has a wand and can make things happen with that magic wand.
1: Well,
2: huh?
1: I want to make sure I get this in because we talk about talking about the president.
2: Mm-hmm.
1: This is something good, and I don't want this to slip by because one of the most important things, topics that is only discussed when

0: about it, really, in the mainstream media. So it's important that we put this out. National Review had this. A year of deregulation ignited an American nuclear renaissance. In 12 months, the United States has seen the first non-light water reactor construction permits and groundbreakings in decades. Multiple small modular reactor design approvals, major funding commitments, the restart of long dormant plants and fuel cycle activities, new testing infrastructure, and parallel regulatory pathways that invested billions in the sector. The core deregulation-focused order reformed the Nuclear Regulatory Commission to cut red tape, set strict licensing deadlines for a maximum of 18 months for new reactors, capped regulatory fees, and created expedited pathways for designs already tested by the Department of Energy and Department of Defense. Companion orders address DOE reactor testing reforms and revise the agency's authorization process to reduce the red tape while maintaining safety. The DOE launched the reactor pilot program shortly after the orders, creating a streamlined Department of Energy pathway outside the traditional bottlenecks for advanced reactor demonstrations. It selected 11 projects, with three already securing final documented safety analysis that will reach critically the state in which the nuclear chain reaction becomes self-sustaining by July 4th of this year. That's a remarkable achievement. The idea, quote, the idea of selecting 11 projects and aiming to have three operating by July of 2026 is incredibly fast by historical standards. It reflects a major shift in philosophy, said Jeff Terry, vice provost for research of the Illinois Institute of Technology and an expert on the nuclear energy systems. Instead of requiring every possible question to be answered before anything gets built, regulators in the Department of Energy are now much more willing to test designs in stages and learn from actual operation. So there you go. So one of the most important things is energy. I mean, there's a panic now. You see it coming from the left. You see it every day. I've got somebody who I'm acquainted with who I talked to a couple of months ago. And when I talked to her, I went, oh, because she asked me what I thought about the radical transgender movement. And I told her, and she was in complete agreement. The other day she posted a panic, you know, one of the liberal websites panicking data centers. Mm-hmm. You know, we already have 4,000 data centers in the United States, and people don't know that.
1: Right. Yeah. Mm. Yeah.
0: And it was the same. It's the new climate change is
1: yes,
0: what it is.
1: Right.
0: It's the new climate change, well, and they're all panicking. You know, we have no choice. Should we have, you know, and again, when you look at AI, we talk about AI when it comes to information. But AI is so much more than just information.
1: Right. Right.
0: AI is you know, the technology, the science, the things you're going to be able to do with that to mass produce in the services sector to create incredible efficiencies. Yeah, there's a problem that we talk about as conservatives that you can see right now, the bias in AI when it comes to information, but there's bias everywhere. Nobody
1: right.
0: already it's a joke. AI, when it comes to social media, you know, when you put in Google AI, it's like, okay, let's find the mistakes in it. It's part of our culture.
1: No, it really is. It's almost like a cross between Wikipedia and Snopes.
0: Yeah.
1: You know, and so that's where it is. But this is what I think liberals, you touched on something when it comes to information and AI. I have a family member who uses AI who just does nothing but you'll be sitting there talking and they'll just type everything into AI. Well, AI says this, and I have to remind them, hey, it's garbage in, garbage out. So you have to go further and look at the references. And AI does show references, and you got to, if the reference is the New York Times, maybe you have to dig a little bit deeper. But whatever it might be. But there will be a time when that will streamline even further. I don't think it will be a point. Maybe there will be, but as long as there's human input, there's going to be some bias in there. There's going to be some things that aren't

0: completely accurate. There's going to be some Fauciisms along the way. But what the left is concerned about, ultimately, is people using AI in order to learn more things because it's trendy. Googling at one time was trendy, and people still Google. But using AI and now subscribing to AI. I have another family member who, because of his job, actually, they use it, and he uses it every day. He said it's an important tool. And so if you think about that, the left does not want people to be informed. That part of it alone, not just the functionality of what it's going to be for business behind the scenes, but for people right now, it's trendy to jump on AI, which means it's trendy to follow their curiosity, and the left hates that.
1: And the other thing they hate is you're going to have to, if you have more data centers and more AI, you're going to have to use more fossil fuels and nuclear.
0: Yeah.
1: And it can't run. The data centers can't run on solar and wind. And so it's the entire panic on that. But the panic is going crazy right now.
0: Yeah.
1: And it's like we already have 4,000 data centers across the United States.
0: Right.
1: They already exist. They're already there.
0: Yeah. Yeah.
1: The reason if we have problems with the grid, water, you're going to have to figure out what to do for the water and the cooling. But I believe technology can solve all of those problems. But for the grid, there's no problem. We can provide as much electricity as we want to every American.
0: Yep.
1: And the states that aren't doing it, where the electricity prices are skyrocketing, it's because that's what they voted for.
0: Yep.
1: That's the only reason.
0: No, these are all choices.
1: And if you're listening to New York State right now, the only reason that your electricity prices are through the roof is because it's what you voted for.
0: In California, you're paying more for gas because you chose to.
1: That's what you voted for. Yeah, you chose to.
0: We know we have conservative friends in New York and California.
1: Yep.
0: But the majority of the state voted that way, and it's not going to change in our lifetime. I'm convinced. I hope I am wrong in both for New York, California, and all the blue states and blue areas. I would love to see some common sense thinking. I mean, you know, we heard some common sense earlier from MS Now, so maybe it's possible.
1: Well, when you look at the fact that Hochul said we've got to do something, we've got to delay the climate change rules, and the Democrats said absolutely not, and the argument is electricity is supposed to be skyrocketing.
0: Where this is the intended result, not the unintended result.
1: Right. It's not an unintended result. This is the intended result of the policy for electricity in New York State is to skyrocket that was the actual argument. We brought you the evidence a couple of weeks ago on that, what they're actually arguing, the quotes of what they're arguing, to the governor and to any of the courts or whatever, is that no, that was the intended goal. This isn't a unintended consequence. It is the intended conclusion to skyrocket electricity prices in New York State.
0: Yep, absolutely.
1: We are Red Eye Radio.
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3: 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I'm Rod Bain reporting for the U.S. Department of Agriculture in Washington, D.C.
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1: We are Red Eye Radio. He is Eric Harley, and I'm Gary McNamara. You know, concerning the article we were telling you about how quickly nuclear power is being revamped here in the United States. I look at this as a success story for the Trump administration, which is clearly the credit should go to Trump on this without question. This is almost like the corporate taxes, you know, the corporate tax push that he put in his first term.
0: Yeah.
1: Because this is absolutely critical to the infrastructure of the United States. Democrats don't care about it.
0: Mm-hmm.
1: You know, they're still into the climate change crap,
0: right?
1: And everything else. Even if you know, even if the UN is backing off on everything, we were sold a bill of goods. We were sold a lie on it. But Trump, when it came to getting the corporate tax cut as he did to 21%, and then this here was 21, right? Yeah. 20,
0: yes.
1: Yeah.
0: Yes.
1: 21. Mm-hmm. And then this here, you look at it and you say, "Yep." I mean, everyone's willing to criticize Trump, as they should be if he's wrong.
0: Mm-hmm.
1: And the Democrats will criticize him even when he's right. But this is a case when you look at it and you look where what we have to do in this country. We've got to be producing a hell of a lot more electricity.
0: Yeah.
1: We have to be prepared for it. We have to have the reserves. You cannot depend on solar and wind. We see where the direction is going right now. New York's eventually going to have to do something.
0: Because yeah, they're going to have to make the choice because
1: and so is California.
0: Well, because affordability right now, the left is using affordability against the GOP and Trump.
1: Yep.
0: But you get past November, and there's no way. Look, the people that live in those states know. They know they're paying more than the rest of the country, and they know why. So there's only so long you'll be able to get away with it politically before your party starts to suffer again. Not that I expect New York to go blue or California or red or California either, but something will change. You're going to have to change your policy on energy, and it's only a matter of time.
1: Overall, America will add enough nuclear energy production by 2027 to power 2 million homes and 4 million by 2029, according to the Department of Energy. That's mind-boggling speed.
0: Wow. Yeah.
1: And it's what's needed in the United States.
0: Yep.
1: We have no choice for our security.
0: Right.
1: And I mean economic security.
0: National
1: and
0: security.
1: National security.
0: Yep. Absolutely.
1: So kudos to Trump. I mean, to me, that's all on him. He's the one that pushed that.
0: Yep.
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1: And I'm Gary McNamara along with Eric Harley. Coming up in just a minute, Jill Biden's causing a heck of a lot of back and forth, really between Democrats. It's Democrats going crazy over it. Yeah. We'll have what they were saying then and what they are saying now coming up in just a minute.
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1: All right, so back in 2024, when Joe Biden was running and the Democrats were saying nothing was wrong, we knew that was a lie.
0: Yep.
1: because Jill Biden is writing her book. By the way, will Democrats buy her book now with all the controversy involved in it? I mean, who's going to buy her book?
0: Hunter.
1: He doesn't have the cash.
0: Well, but she bought his paintings. So,
1: okay. Yeah, okay,
0: it's
1: so
0: kind
1: it's,
0: of a
1: it's
0: quid pro quo.
1: I was going to say a barter. I like yeah. yours better.
0: Quid pro quo.
1: But when you know, whether it was Joe Scarborough saying this is the best Joe Biden ever, I mean, everybody was laughing. I mean, it was obvious to anybody who has any type of reasoning power that there was something tremendously wrong with Joe Biden. And that's why the Democrats, even now, trying to say, well, something's wrong with Trump. Yeah. No. He's erratic.
0: Yeah.
1: No.
0: Yeah. Yeah.
1: That's not a sign of his cognitive abilities decreasing to the point where he should be disqualified as president or running for president. With Biden, it was horrible.
0: Yeah,
1: as
0: right.
1: we saw.
0: Yeah,
1: he couldn't do an interview. Now the problem with Kamala is she has all of her cognitive abilities and can't do a 5-minute interview, but that's a different story, and we'll see what happens in 2028 with that. But this is a side by side that was put together, I'm assuming by a Republican group here. But it's Senator Chris Murphy in 2024 and Senator Chris Murphy in 2026, both on the same show.
0: All right. Okay.
1: Both on Face the Nation. First, we'll start with 2024. Here we go.
8: Joe Biden is incredibly competent and he's incredibly effective. And this partisan hit job by somebody that is looking for
9: a Democrat we just played.
8: No, I'm talking about the special counsel who's looking for a better job in the next Trump administration is not going to dissuade Americans who actually see what the real world impact on their lives is of Joe Biden's administration.
9: But you know, there is a difference here that we're talking about. Your fellow Democrat was talking about the ability to go out there and campaign. Is there a problem here?
8: There's not a problem. This president is going to be able to sell a record that is extraordinary. I know that he is ready for this campaign. I have seen how effective he has been up close and personal. And I'm not going to let my constituents be distracted by a special prosecutor who's trying to gain favor within the MAGA movement.
1: Now, as we said back then, he's either delusional or he's lying.
0: Yeah.
1: Well, we questioned
0: one of the two.
1: We questioned maybe not the cognitive ability, but the observational ability of Senator Chris Murphy back in 2024 when he said that.
0: Right.
1: We now know he was lying. Here he is just this past weekend on Face the Nation. Again, same show 2 years later.
9: How do you convince the public that Democrats are telling the truth now?
10: Yeah, listen, I think Democrats do have to be honest about the mistakes that we made in 2024. Obviously, in retrospect, Joe Biden should have stepped away from that race.
0: Oh, I couldn't see what everybody else could see back then. In retrospect.
1: Now, if you're a Democrat, don't say, come on, you guys keep going to the past. No, they are. We're just observing what they're doing. Jill Biden brought this upon all Democrats talking about it the last week.
0: Yep.
1: So they're the ones that brought it up. We didn't bring it up. Yeah. In fact, when it first came out, when she first came out, we said, she's lying. She's lying about that she thought it was a stroke because, I mean, the memes appeared immediately. I thought my husband had a stroke, so we went out to party later.
0: Yeah. Yeah. I did not have them stop the event and take him to a doctor to get medical attention. I just decided to let it go on. Oh, he's having a stroke. That doesn't look good. Hey, where's the party at afterwards? Huh? I was just going to let him suffer on stage.
1: I know. It's like
0: and a life-threatening, she thought. These are her words.
1: Understand what I'm chuckling at.
0: Yeah, about how ridiculous it is.
1: The explanations.
0: Yes.
1: Right. That's the line.
0: Yes. She's lying.
1: Not that somebody has cognitive problems.
0: She cares diddly and squat about her husband.
1: Yeah, it's one or the other. She's either lying or she didn't really care. She doesn't care about her husband.
0: It's one of the two. One listener, when we said that last time, a listener wrote that, well, it could be both. She's lying and she doesn't care. I guess it could be.
1: Well, yeah. I mean,
0: but she's lying. She's lying. I don't know if she cares about Joe, but she's lying.
1: Yeah.
0: I thought he was having a stroke. Which is to say, I thought there was a life-threatening event going on with my husband, and I did nothing.
1: And then, this story. Veteran Democratic strategist James Carville agreed that James Tallarico needs to walk back his past comments if he wants to win in the Lone Star State. This, along with his co-host, apparently on his podcast, this is Al Hunt. Hunt said, I think Tallarico has to be smart. He has to be aggressive. As you suggested, the GOP already has aired an ad accusing him of saying all kinds of weird things. Not accusing him. They didn't accuse him. They played him in his own words. Carville says, well, some of it's true, and he's got to deal with it. Yeah, but he said there's six genders. Well, I don't know whether he said it or not. Yeah, he did. He did. You know, for God's sakes, James, you're not that old. Do some show prep.
0: Yeah.
1: I don't know whether he said it, but if he said it, God D it.
0: Well.
1: He better walk that back right now or explain it.
0: Okay.
1: But most importantly, I think, James, what he has to do is say, hey, I may have said some dumb things, but Ken Paxton has committed dumb, corrupt acts. The only thing is about Tallarico, nobody's going to believe it. He's not going to walk back.
0: No.
1: Well, he's tried to walk it back. Nobody's going to buy it.
0: No. No.
1: Because all you have to do is keep playing it in your own words.
0: Yep.
1: And again, Democrats will still vote for him. It's getting the independents to look at it and go,
0: Well,
1: you know, on everything. It's like the whole vegan thing that they were trying. He's not a vegan. He's not. He said he eats meat. He goes back 27 generations of Texans that have eaten meat. I don't care. We've got what he said about his campaign back in 2021.
0: Right. Remember, it was about the environment.
1: Right.
0: Which is a political position to have. And he was committing his campaign to veganism.
1: Right. For climate change. No meat on the campaign.
0: Now.
1: None.
0: The thing is, and people may not know this, especially on the left. The campaign is about that person. The purpose of the campaign is to promote that person.
1: How long am I going to be able to do this? You know, I'm an old man. How long am I going to be able to do this?
0: I mean, with
1: all the insanity going, it is hilarious, though, isn't it?
0: Well, no, it's no,
1: it really is funny.
0: Well, it's because it's so easy to tear down. We don't believe people are stupid. We believe people are willfully ignorant. We don't believe people are stupid. We walk through the basic idea of what people are saying. And the whole veganism thing, by the way, wasn't necessary. We're committed to the environment. But you knew, but here's the thing. What was quite possibly going through his mind when he came up with that, where the campaign is going to be vegan? Well, it was that if he claimed to be about the environment, he was going to have to commit to being vegan. But he couldn't do that himself, only his campaign. Except for he is his campaign.
1: Right, and that was where they're trying to parse the words, which was just like, you need to shut up. Did you guys have a meeting again on this one to sit there and say, can we separate the individual from his campaign?
0: Right.
1: And the fact is, again, you're limited to a couple of choices here. Either he was lying completely to get the leftist vote and the climate change vote.
0: Right.
1: And the animal rights vote.
0: Right.
1: Or he was lying and wanted his campaign to do it, but he wasn't going to do it.
0: Right. He's over there eating a hot dog. They're all over there eating kale.
1: Right.
0: I'll tell you right
1: it's
0: now.
1: It's got to be one or the other because right. he's reversed. I mean, and they're indignant. What do you mean? There's no evidence that he was ever a vegan. Only his campaign was.
11: But he sets the direction of the campaign, and he's the one that put through that executive order for his campaign that it be vegan.
0: Right. It's like the time I thought about, you know, giving up meat, and I thought I'll just be a cookie-tarian. It's just Oreos, nothing but Oreos. I'm going on an Oreo cleanse. They sat around and talked about it.
1: Yeah.
0: He had to talk to the people working for and volunteering for it. I don't know if it included volunteers. I don't know if you can force a volunteer to go along with it. Hey, put down those ribs. We're going to make a statement. But the people, the critical people in his campaign.
1: In Texas. He was campaigning in Texas, remember.
0: We are going vegan. We are vegan. Our campaign is vegan. You're not a vegan. The campaign is. Who's the campaign about? It's about the campaign. No, it's about you. And you're eating meat.
1: You notice
0: you're killing the planet
1: but
0: the animals.
1: It's just a different form of. It's not a Nazi symbol. It's a concentration camp symbol.
0: Yes.
1: I mean, this is almost like the same kind of argument that you hear that people just go, shut up.
0: Right. Right. I mean, it's just insane.
1: The similarities of the insanity are becoming consistent.
0: They are.
1: I'm going to go home today. I'm going to be hurt, and my throat's going to hurt from laughing so much.
0: It's just crazy. It is.
1: We are Red Eye Radio.
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33: A better life with Dr. Sanjay Gupta.
34: More and more people are using magnesium supplements to help them sleep. But are they safe? And do they really work? Well, first, let's talk about actual magnesium. That's an essential mineral that is needed for more than 300 different processes in the body, according to one dietitian. And most people get enough of it simply from the foods they eat. Now, if you're not getting enough, there are a few different types of supplements you can try. But as always, you should talk to your doctor before starting any new medication or supplement, whether it's prescription or over-the-counter. Now, when it comes to the science, we looked into this, and I gotta say, there's not a lot of strong evidence that magnesium supplements will actually help you sleep. They might help you manage pain, they might help you lower your stress levels, or work to get your muscles to relax. And maybe it's those things then that help you get some better sleep. I'm Dr. Sanjay Gupta, helping you live a better life.
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1: Beer Run Eye Radio, he is Eric Carlin, and I'm Gary McNamara. Yeah, the story about James Carville saying that Tallarico has to have a campaign where he just disowns everything that he has said before. Even though James Carville says, oh, I'm not really sure what that is. It's like, do some show prep. But the thing is, it really, what they're doing is what we said before. When Tallarico came and started backing off on the positions that he held, we said, oh, wow, okay, they're going to try it in Texas. And we noticed it in 2006, after 2006, where we said, wow, Democrats were actually telling you what they believe now. They're not trying to move to the middle.
0: Right.
1: Tallarico's trying to move to the middle, but he really isn't the middle. He really doesn't believe anything that he changes. He believed what he first said. He is a far left radical. That's who he is. Anything he says now is a lie.
0: Yeah, exactly.

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6: From ABC News, I'm Chuck Sievertson. This issue of time has become a federal case, says ABC's Alex Stone in Los Angeles.
7: California's vote count for governor and mayor of Los Angeles is still ongoing from Tuesday night's primary. But now the U.S. Attorney's Office in L.A. says there are multiple election fraud investigations underway, but did not give any specifics.
6: Democrat Javier Becerra has advanced to the general election for California governor to succeed Democratic incumbent Gavin Newsom. Graham Plattner has been leading Governor Janet Mills ahead of Maine's Democratic primary for U.S. Senate, but two identified women in a New York Times article claim they were physically abused by him during their relationships. Plattner making an appeal for understanding last night, mentioning his battles with post-traumatic stress disorder.
8: Now, as every single piece of that past and journey gets dug up, litigated, and weaponized, you have my back.
6: The winner of Tuesday's primary will face longtime Maine Republican Senator Susan Collins. Bahrain's government says that Iran fired missiles and drones towards it in Kuwait today. The foreign ministry said they were shot down. A real cliffhanger of an ending last night at Game 2 of the NBA Finals in San Antonio. Spurs were ahead most of the first half, but the New York Knicks tied it late at 104 each. With 12 seconds left, ABC's Ryan Field.
9: Victor Wembanyama's pass off the back of Stephon Castle. Brunson gets it, is fouled. makes one free throw to take the lead. Wemby with one final shot with the game on the line, and it's no good. 105-104, the final. That is now 13 wins in a row for the Knicks. And remember, they've only lost twice in these playoffs, and they were by 1 point each.
6: Game three is Monday night in New York. The Knicks lead the series 2-0. 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
6: Israeli troops killed a 7-month-old Palestinian boy after firing at his parents' vehicle in the occupied West Bank, says the Palestinian Health Ministry. His parents were wounded. It's under review, says the Israeli military. It also says soldiers shot at a vehicle that looked like it was speeding toward them. People in St. Petersburg, Russia's second-largest city, were told not to leave their homes after a large-scale Ukrainian drone attack today. This is a day after the Russian president refused an offer to meet Ukraine's president. A driverless car was caught on police body cam video blocking fire trucks during that deadly fire in Dallas last week. ABC's Morgan Norwood.
12: A driverless car slowing first responders as a massive fire tore through a Dallas apartment complex. They scrambled to secure the scene.
13: Call may be recorded for quality assurance.
14: Yes, you need to move this car ASAP, please.
12: Police say 3 minutes after the constable arrived, Waymo reportedly unlocking the car, allowing the deputy to drive it out of the way.
14: Okay.
12: This mishap, just the latest in a series of wayward Waymo incidents, raising fresh concern about how these driverless vehicles respond during emergencies.
6: As rare as shark attacks are, say the experts, here's another. A spearfisher was killed today in Australia's third fatal shark attack in 4 weeks, police say. A pair of red pandas arrived at Taiwan's Taipei City Zoo today from China's Shanghai Zoo. Chuck Sievertson, ABC News.
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0: Now, it's Red Eye Radio. Gary McNamara and Eric Harley talk about everything from politics to social issues and news of the day. Whether you're up late or you're just starting your day, welcome to the show from the Relief Factor Studios. 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
20: All across America, we are Red Eye Radio. He is Eric Harley and I'm Gary McNamara. Welcome and good morning.
21: Hello.
20: I'm sorry. I just started laughing here when I saw Chris Saliza, who is on the left, by the way, talking about Scott Pelley from 60 Minutes. How can he not be fired? He said his direct boss and the women who runs the network are murdering 60 Minutes and aren't qualified to do their jobs. Like, in what profession would he not be fired?
21: Right. It's like what you were saying about our bosses during the break. It's, you can't say that out loud.
22: We have great bosses. In fact, I would say the greatest bosses on the planet. All the bosses in the world, ours are number one.
20: Man, throw me under
22: each of them equally number one.
20: Throw me under the natural gas bus.
22: Well, I, you know, man. Look, you've had a good run.
20: And here, I have. No, but I want to read what Nick Bilton, the executive producer, actually said, because I agree what you said when we started the show. Mm. I think that Scott Pelley wanted to get fired.
22: Yeah, I really believe he wants to be the, you know, I think he's just angry that he couldn't be the hero before Colbert was the hero, you know?
20: Yeah, here was a letter. Mr. Pelley, I meant what I said in my letter last week to the 60 Minutes team. Joining 60 Minutes is an honor of my career, and I'm grateful to be working alongside the people who have contributed to the most important television journalism brand this country has ever produced. While I'm new to 60 Minutes, I devoted my career to investigative journalism and storytelling. I started this job excited to collaborate and to benefit from the wisdom and experience of the 60 Minutes of veterans, with you among them. For that reason, one of the first things I did in my new role was to call you to talk and invite you to dinner. It was a profound disappointment that you rejected that overture and chose ambush instead. Yesterday, you hijacked my first meeting with the staff to disparage me, my qualifications, and my intentions with remarkable incivility and contempt. I welcome a diversity of viewpoints and a respected debate among the team, but this was nothing of the sort. Yesterday's performative display of hostility enacted in front of the staff instead of in a civil private conversation demonstrated that you have no interest in contributing to the future success of the show or approaching my new tenure with the mind open to collaboration and progress. I am here to deliver first-in-class news programming, not to make headlines about newsroom drama. I am eager to work alongside who share this goal. Despite yesterday's misconduct, I had hoped that in sitting down with you today, we could find a path forward together. You made it clear that you are not interested in such a path. Your antipathy to the future of the show has come through loud and clear, and I have heard you. I therefore write on behalf of CBS News to inform you that your employment with CBS is terminated for cause. Ooh, effective immediately.
22: Yeah.
20: Enclosed is your formal termination letter. Now, the reason I went, ooh, for cause.
22: Right. Contract.
20: Is I'm guessing that he has a guaranteed contract.
22: Yeah. And then you have to mention in your letter that we're firing you for cause.
20: Right.
22: And so, you know, that goes back to, again, disparaging comments. and doing that in front of other colleagues. I mean, this is the case they'll try and make for, you know, when Pelley's lawyers come back and go, nope, got a contract and this isn't cause. This is because you didn't like Scott Pelley or whatever. Whatever they're going to do,
20: and he might a judge might say,
22: "You got to pay him."
20: He vehemently disagreed with you.
22: Yeah,
20: that's not cause,
22: right? And you know, and
20: depending on who the labor lawyer is,
22: and
20: that you
22: giving
20: get.
22: His opinion in a meeting or chiming in a meeting, what seemed to be according to the reports more than chiming in. But yes, you could. He might well win. He might get a settlement or a full contract payout. I don't know what the remainder of his contract
20: is. You know, it's interesting because when I've said

0: Yeah.
1: Does this mean it's easier for Democrats to win now? Because the people that are left.
0: Oh, would be more conservative or independent? You mean the people leaving are the ones that are voting red?
1: Yeah.
0: Yeah.
1: They're the one, or maybe. Or if they leave, they decide to, you know, to vote red. Because you've seen that. You've seen people that, you know, you look at Michael Schellenberger, the actor, for example.
0: Mm-hmm.
1: You know, he's completely rejected the Democratic Party after everything.
0: Right, yeah.
1: No, he was living in New York City anyway, I believe, right? Or does he
0: might have... I don't know. At one time, he was living in California. I don't know where he's living, actually, but yeah. But yeah, I mean, the dynamics are shifting everywhere in red states. You know, you're seeing the big counties, of course, and metro areas, they're blue, and they've been going blue for a long, long time. And there's this higher concentration of, in fact, when did Dallas County go blue? Was that 2008 or before that? May have been before that. But you start seeing, again, that migration. In fact, the Dallas Morning News had this really great interactive thing on their website years ago. It was several years ago. Where it would show where, you know, okay, which areas were going to go bluer or redder, you know, based on people moving to the state. Samsung just announced they're moving right here to North Texas. And so it was showing, you know, politically what likely was going to happen in the years to come. And it was pretty close. You know, Pete Sessions, his district, you know, basically, that he used to represent is, then all red, won that district. There, you know, the shifting we've seen in every state. However, the migration from the states, from the big blue states, are for core reasons. The core reasons of survival, because it's not just the billionaires.
2: No,
0: it's the people that are leaving for jobs. When corporations, you know, back in the day, and it used to be that we here in North Texas, there were a lot of entities in the suburbs and these towns in the suburb that made up the suburbs were saying, all right, we're going to offer these incentives. Plano, I don't know if they did. I'm assuming they did for Samsung. And it's just a few minutes. That's a few minutes east of here where we are, right now. But they would have to compete that way. And then those corporations would have to then, entice talent from other states. If they didn't have it locally, then they would have to entice talent from other states by saying, well, we'll pay for your moving expenses. We'll pay for your lodging. That happens to a certain extent, but not to the level that it used to. And the reason is because there are so many people moving here that are seeing that opportunity. That kind of shifted as they got across that threshold of people knowing that those jobs were going to be available here. And most of all, that they were going to be paid well and have a lower cost of living.
1: You know, you mentioned the Samsung announcement the other day.
0: Mm-hmm.
1: Just looking here at the editorial board of the Wall Street Journal. The Exxon example for corporations, the shareholder duty case for leaving states had punished business. ExxonMobil shareholders last week voted to support management's decision to move its corporate headquarters to Texas from New Jersey. It's a smart move that raises questions for other companies. Is it becoming corporate governance duty to leave states that punish businesses for states that don't? 71% of Exxon's holders supported the corporate move to its annual at its annual meeting. That endorsement came despite opposition from the proxy advisor of Glass Lewis and Institutional Shareholder Services. Those two advisory firms try to enforce progressive policies on corporate governance, even if they are not in the best interest of the shareholders. The Exxon CEO, Darren Woods, pitched the decision as better for its business. As the company has operated in Texas for decades, the board believes that this kind of familiarity will lead to more reasonable, productive decisions

0: from Texas officials and citizens, which is critical to the long-term success of the company. Yet Exxon has had its legal home in New Jersey since 1882.
1: Wow.
0: So why move it now? The best answer is the policy differences between the states are becoming wider. States run by Democrats are moving in a sharply different direction than states run by Republicans. One big difference is litigation risk. In 2022, New Jersey's attorney general sued Exxon for allegedly deceiving the public about climate change and fossil fuels. A judge dismissed the case in 2025, but climate lawsuits are a major priority for the tort bar and progressives. Exxon also amended its bylaws to provide an exclusive form provision to litigate shareholder suits in the federal court in southern Texas or the state's special business courts. This is at least somewhat protection against marauding plaintiff lawyers in league with Democrat state attorney generals. Texas Attorney General Ken Paxton has become an anti-business problem, though he'll soon be out of that job as he seeks a Senate seat. Exxon has already moved its corporate headquarters to Texas, so it has long benefited from the low cost of doing business. New Jersey has the highest corporate tax rate at 11.5%. Texas has no corporate tax rate, though it does have a gross receipts tax. Texas also has no top personal income tax, while New Jersey's top rate, 10.75%. That's the one, you know, you and I've talked about this for a long time because we've been doing, you know, radio shows for a long time, talk radio for a long time, and saying, what will be the tipping point? And I guess the question is this a tipping point now? Are we finally seeing it? It was going to happen sooner or later.
1: Right. Yeah.
0: Companies aren't going to continue to stay in places that cost them significantly more.
1: No, no, they're not. And, you know, it's interesting because we were talking to a my wife was talking to a family friend who she's done business with for years. In fact, we look back and many of our friends, you know, these days are people that we've done business with. And they have years of experience. And, you know, there is a shift in the thinking. You talked about it. I think you mentioned it off the air earlier about how many able-bodied males are not in the workforce right now and they're really not looking actively. And it's amazing when you look at, well, people in our age group, let's just say people in the 45 to 65 age category. Companies are scrambling to find people that will just show up, that will just be there, that, you know, and, you know, it's not that they're going to pay extravagant salaries just for showing up, but they are willing to hire and pay well and then promote on a regular basis for those that do. And, you know, when you have so much competition out there for, you know, people being able to, right now it's kind of stagnant in the jobs market. It's not on the national level. It's not what it was in years past going to pre-COVID. But I think we're heading back in that direction. And that's when you'll start seeing wage increases because that competition just starts to get fast and furious. That's what you're going to start seeing.
0: I'll have those numbers you just mentioned. Yeah. I just found it was the Jason Riley story yesterday. American Idol. One in three working age American men aren't so much even looking for a job.
1: Yeah.
0: These are Bureau of Labor Statistics. Statistics.
1: Yeah. Idle as in IDLE.
0: Right. Exactly.
1: Instead of IDOL.
0: Right. That's why I chuckled.
1: Yeah. I love it.
0: That next on Red Eye Radio.
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24: We are at our radio. He's our calling. I'm Gary McNamara. Yeah, you would mention that I had mentioned in our mid-show meeting to you off the air about the latest Bureau of Labor statistics that show one in three men were neither working nor looking for a job in April. Among males 20 and older, the 66% labor force participation rate is down from 73% in 2006.
1: Now, does this include gig jobs? Does this include, because if you're a contractor, you're self-employed.
24: No.
1: It includes that too, right?
24: Yes. The premature absence of millions of, this is Jason Riley's column in the WSJ. The premature absence of millions of able-bodied men from our workforce, combined with the continued retirement of the baby boomers, and significant reductions in immigration bodes ill for the country. A life without gainful employment has become a viable alternative for an increasing number of American males. In his book, Men Without Work.
1: Men Without Hats or Men at Work?
24: Reported that the work rate for men 20 and older fell by more than 13 percentage points between 1965 and 2015. More stats coming up that are pretty shocking.
1: Wow.
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24: And he is Eric Harley, and I'm Gary McNamara. 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
1: And thank you.
24: All right. So the really interesting, the Department of Labor statistics, one in three men in the United States were neither working nor looking for a job in April. Among males 20 and older, the 66% labor force participation rate is down from 73% in 2006. Jason Riley's column in the WSJ that we were talking about, and talking about the book Men Without Work that is out there now. This is really interesting that the work rate for men 20 and older fell by more than 13 percentage points between 1965 and 2015. During that half century, he added, the fraction of men without jobs of any sort in the broad 20 to 64 group went from 10% of the total to almost 22%. And the percentage of wholly jobless prime age men shot from 6% to nearly 16%. The long-term rise in male joblessness does not stem from the inability to find employment. It results instead from an unwillingness to search for work. And while labor force participation rates vary by race and ethnicity, factors other than hiring discrimination seem to be playing a larger role in the disparities. And they write in the book, the legacy of prejudice might seem to explain why prime age males work rates and workforce participation rates are lower for blacks and whites today, but they cannot explain why work rates for white men today are decidedly lower than they were for black men in 1965.
1: Huh.
24: Nor can they explain why the labor participation rates of married black men 25 to 54 are higher than for never married white men in the same age group.
1: Wow.
24: They talk about, well, some blame the technological advancements, globalization, deindustrialization for the increase in male idleness, but those barriers are hardly insurmountable. Like married men who are trying to support their families, foreign-born males who come to the U.S. in search of work also tend to have higher work rates, notwithstanding globalization and other macroeconomic trends. Neither married men nor immigrants are stealing these jobs. Rather, they are seizing employment opportunities that others will not take. The more likely culprit is a social safety net full of generous government benefits that allow men who won't work to subsist. Welfare and disability programs at the state and federal level are well-funded by the political left, are easily gamed by design, and have become a significant source of income for men with no jobs and no interest in finding one.
1: I'd love to break this down by state.
24: I love this here. This is Jason Riley writes this. Because these men often have no problem mooching off women who take them in, they're able to live on welfare payments sent to others in the same household.
1: Well, hold on a second. Hold on. I just want to say this. This is a strong rumor to Mr. Riley, with all due respect, that I'm with my wife because her uncle left her a lot of money. I would be with her no matter who left her that money. I'm not mooching.
24: Yes. Democrats in Washington often look to Europe as a social welfare model for the United States. We did bring up, though you notice Democrats aren't bringing up Sweden anymore because Sweden realized that these socialist programs are really hurting the economy, hurting job creation, and also the fact that one thing that was very, very quiet is the middle class pays a lot more in taxes for those social programs.
1: Uh-huh.
24: But a recent journal editorial on Britain's workforce woes ought to give them pause, according to a new report from former Labor Health Secretary Alan Milburn. Nearly a million Brits under the age of 25 are not employed, in school, or in any type of job training. Nearly half of Britain's idle youth under the age of 25 now claim to have a work-limiting disability, and they collect benefits, the journal noted. Around 7 in 10 youth who claimed a disability benefit, these are people under the age of 25 in Great Britain, are still on it a decade later. Europe's large safety net is not a model for America. It's a cautionary tale. You know, you and I said this a long time ago. People go, well, no, wait. And we've said, no, you can look at, you know, you can look at the, I remember when the Soviet Union broke up and there were Russians complaining because they had to go out and actually find a job, everything that wasn't handed to them.
1: Well,
24: and what they found out was that people would rather have a, in there are some people, especially when you have, you know, the pathology of dependency,
1: right,
24: that is put into you. When everything is just handed to you, you don't have to do anything.
1: Right.
24: Well, then you'd rather live in a minimal sustenance like that than actually go out and face the world.
1: Well, yeah, because there's this great fear, you know, that nothing's going to be there. And in the beginning, you know, post-Soviet Union.
24: It was true.
1: It was true.
24: Right.
1: I mean, you know, they just didn't have what we have here. And I would love to break this down on these stats by states, right?
24: You
1: talk about the welfare, all right? Because there are a lot of states, well, it's going to be limited. Unemployment is going to be limited by state. Food stamps is going to be limited by state. It's, you know, when you break it down, I would really love to see, because it would only make sense that this is happening at a greater level in the states that give out at the state level a greater amount of free stuff. Food, housing, unemployment, which is going to be limited in every state, but any of that, right? And also the mooching. Here's my question. So a guy moves in with a woman, and they're not married. They're considered to be roommates, right?
8: Mm-hmm.
1: Well, if the guy's not working and she's working, because, you know, he mentions mooching off of women here. And if you look at that, then the guy living with the woman could claim, because he's a separate household, that even though they live together and they could be roommates, the state will not include her income in qualifying for benefits for him. So he could be getting who knows what if they're not married. You know, he would get the full benefits as if he lived alone. And she's paying the rent.
24: You know, I look at it. I was having a discussion. By the way, I've had some great discussions. People, you know, young people saying, well, do you think there's opportunity today?
1: Mm-hmm.
24: And I've said, yes. I think there's a ton of opportunity.
1: Yeah.
24: And if I was a young person, would I view my future in an optimistic way?
1: Mm.
24: Because a lot of people don't. There's nothing out there.
1: Mm-hmm.
24: And they said, well, you know, you can say that now. And I go, well, actually, no, I could say that back then.
1: Mm-hmm.
24: When I was in my early 20s, you know, when I think about it, when I was in radio for a short time after college. Now, I was working all through in college at the bank, whatever.
1: Right.
24: But the unemployment rate, and I'm going to pick this time out because, you know, you look at 1979 to 1980. And I always think of the malaise speech by Jimmy Carter.
1: Mm-hmm.
24: You know, basically it's, you know, what... You know, whatever we need to, you know, we the malaise speech and whatever. And all I can think of is, you know, that was a time when the unemployment rate from 79 to 80 went from 6% to 7.2%. The Fed raised the interest rate to 20%.
1: Yeah.
24: Just a few months before in 1979.
1: Yeah.
24: 20%. So inflation was through the roof. Unemployment was much greater than it was today.
1: Right. Right.
24: And I was as optimistic as I could possibly be. What was happening on the outside never changed my focus. I knew there were, you know, the funny thing is, I knew that there were challenges out there, but I never thought that those challenges had any, and this comes again from my father.
1: Yeah.
24: My father, who just said, doesn't matter what's going on. If you're the best at what you do, you can find something.
1: If
24: you're willing to work, you got a work ethic. It doesn't matter.
1: You got to show up.
24: You know what? Now, I had to get out of my chosen chosen profession at that time. Good God, I was in radio for like 6 months and I sucked. It was music radio, and so I went in to do what my family all did. Even though I had, you know, no job experience on it, I became a machinist.
1: Mm-hmm.
24: You know, and that's what I did for 4 years, and got back into radio in 83 and never have been out, you know, since that point. Went back into music radio in 83. But I would be just as optimistic today as I was back then, because it really didn't matter. I had blinders on. And I always wanted to eventually get back into radio.
1: Mm-hmm.
24: I was biding my time a little bit, but then I'm going to sit and go, okay, what do I do? Radio next. And all of a sudden, boom, this job opportunity comes up, you know, as a machinist, which paid a lot more.
1: Mm-hmm. Mm-hmm.
24: Then when I became, went to Worthington Compressors, and we were making, you know, the United Steelworkers, we were making great money.
1: Mm-hmm.
24: And so I stayed in it because that was the first thing. The first thing was not to do exactly what I wished to do in life, because I always was focused towards radio. The first thing was, can I make money? And even when I was when I did that stuff, the machinist stuff, right. I was still doing club. I was still a club DJ. I was still doing that on the side.
1: Sure. Yeah.
24: You know, probably three nights a week.
1: Mm-hmm.
24: But all of us, I think of my buddy Jerry and my buddy Jeff, because we all went to college together. We had we didn't view it as having incredible work ethic. You didn't sit there and say, we all have incredible work ethics. Right. We just want to make money.
1: Right. Yeah. Yeah. Well, and it's also a drive, I think, to, you know, because I look at, I read something the other day, you should set your goals. And I thought, that's so, you know, to me, sitting down and you should sit down and write all of your goals. If that works for somebody, okay, good for them. Okay. For me, it's a waste of time because I know what my overall goal is. And it requires that you keep moving in the same momentum in the same direction, and that every day you're looking to learn. So if you want to say, well, that's actually one of your goals, yeah, but I'm not going to sit down with a pad and pen and write all this stuff down. That's a waste of time to me.
24: I knew I always wanted to be in radio, and I hoped for it for the future. But what really passionately drove me was to be self-sufficient at the moment.
1: Well, yeah,
24: that was my passion.
1: Right,
24: I wanted to get my own place. Wanted a car,
1: mm-hmm.
24: because that was freedom. I wanted a job, made it so I could set the direction of where I wanted to go, which is freedom.
1: Right,
24: experience the opportunity that freedom gives you.
1: Now people want freedom from responsibilities.
24: Yeah,
1: it seems
24: it's a foreign concept to me.
1: It is.
24: We are Red Eye Radio.
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24: We're on our radio. He is Eric Carlin. I'm Gary McNamara. You see it on social media a lot, and becomes a controversy each and every year.
1: Mm-hmm.
24: The teams that are celebrating Pride Day and the teams that aren't celebrating Pride Day.
1: Right.
24: But I started thinking with how the left has expanded and wishes to just open up the pie to everyone. I was thinking maybe Nazi night.
1: Oh, they should have Nazi night for the left.
24: Yes.
1: Right.
24: Not Nazi night.
1: Right.
24: By the way, I'm not comparing the two. I'm just talking about the controversy of, the expanding days that, major league teams are expected to do it.
1: The causes that they're trying to,
24: I know it may be shocking, but we're not the ones that are normalizing. We're talking about things that the left wishes and others wish to normalize.
1: Right.
24: Well, they're wishing to normalize Nazis.
1: Right.
24: So maybe Nazi Tattoo Day.
1: Well, what
24: by
1: about,
24: the way, the Texas Rangers are not participating in that this year.
1: Hey, what about out in Hollywood? And in at the award ceremonies, they'll be wearing a swastika pen, instead of a ribbon. I don't know.
24: Who won't wear the Nazi pen?

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7: From ABC News, I'm Chuck Severson. California's slow election count has become a federal case, says ABC's Alex Stone in Los Angeles.
8: Without any evidence, President Trump claims a slow vote count here is because Democrats are cheating and trying to steal votes away from Republicans. And he said the U.S. attorney will investigate. The U.S. attorney here in L.A. says there are multiple election fraud investigations underway. Republican gubernatorial candidate Steve Hilton, who is leading in the vote count.
9: Mail-in ballots must arrive by Election Day if they're going to be counted.
8: Says California's slow voting process, which allows mail-in ballots to arrive up to a week after Election Day, needs to be updated.
7: Ahead of Maine's Democratic primary for U.S. Senate, frontrunner Graham Plattner has two identified women in a New York Times article claiming they were physically abused by him during their relationships. Plattner last night saying he spoke publicly about his issues in the past.
10: As I shared my personal journey through PTSD and darkness of recovery and accountability and growth, Maine had my back.
7: Bahrain's government says that Iran fired missiles and drones towards it in Kuwait today. The U.S. military says all were shot down, except one which missed its target. Another nail biter of a game last night in the NBA Finals. Game 2 in San Antonio, the Spurs versus the New York Knicks. ABC's Ryan Field.
11: We were all tied up at 104. Then with 12 seconds left, one of the wildest plays you will ever see with a game on the line. Victor Wembanyama's pass off the back of Stephon Castle. Brunson gets it, is fouled, makes one free throw to take the lead. Wemby with one final shot with the game on the line, and it's no good. The Knicks somehow, some way, pull off an incredible win.
7: 105-104, Game 3 Monday night in New York. The Knicks lead the series 2-0. 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
7: Changes to how the Pentagon categorizes religions in the armed services, reducing the list from 200 to 31. ABC News senior Pentagon reporter Louis Martinez.
14: As the Pentagon acknowledges that this reduction, this consolidation is taking place, they note that, look, we accept all religious faiths. We are not imposing on any specific religion. What this is all about are specific two-letter religious codes that, it's in other words, shorthand that chaplains can use to determine what members of which faiths belong to the units that they're serving.
7: A year after being found not guilty of murdering her Boston police officer boyfriend, Karen Reed is suing, accusing the police of misconduct. ABC News chief investigative correspondent Aaron Katursky.
15: Reed's lawsuit includes vile and racist messages she says are from the lead investigator, former state trooper Michael Proctor, disparaging women, Asian Americans, Hispanics, Jews, and Black Americans.
16: That person, in their core, cannot logically, objectively investigate someone.
15: A federal investigation into the handling of Reed's case ended with no charges, but her attorneys say they uncovered many more messages the feds never saw.
17: The Massachusetts State Police denounced the messages and fired the trooper.
7: Proctor's lawyers said Reed is trying to distract from her own conduct. Robot makers in China say they have thousands of orders from government and businesses for humanoid robots that can do manual labor. Chuck Sievertson, ABC News.
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22: How did I lose weight? 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
0: Now, it's Red Eye Radio. Gary McNamara and Eric Hurley talk about everything from politics to social issues and news of the day. Whether you're up late or you're just starting your day, welcome to the show from the Relief Factor Studios. This is Red Eye Radio.
1: All across America, we are Red Eye Radio. He is Eric Hurley and I'm Gary McNamara. Good morning. Hi.
3: Good morning, people.
1: Thank you for being here.
23: Thank you.
1: How's everybody? Hanging in there?
3: I'm doing well. How are you, Gary?
1: I can't complain.
3: Well, I can, actually, but you do it for a living.
1: Yeah, that's a great point.
3: Yeah.
1: So, well, you want to know one of the audio? I mean, there were so many stories yesterday.
3: Yeah.
1: You want to get to the audio cut that really defines everything with Plantner right now in Maine?
3: Yes, I do.
1: This is, let me make sure I got her name right. This is Elise Jordan. Who's on MSNBC, okay? Mm-hmm. So this is MSNBC yesterday. Excuse me.
3: MS Now.
1: MS Now.
3: It should be, you know what? It should be MS for the time being, because the way cable news ratings are going, you know, it might not be long.
1: So here we go. You ready? Now, right. If this is on MS Now,
3: yeah,
1: you're in trouble.
3: Yeah.
1: And here we go.
24: The problem is his judgment, which he clearly has been lacking in as an adult. It's one thing to have foolish, youthful indiscretions, but I'm sorry, you cannot get past. It is not a Nazi-style tattoo. It is the tattoo of concentration camp guards. It is the very worst tattoo you can get if you are getting anything Nazi, and that's a pretty high bar there. So this has been a slow motion train wreck ever since that tattoo and knowledge of it hit the world. And it's only going to get worse. These texts, there are multiple women. Are all those women going to keep their mouths shut from now until Election Day? What do you think, Lauren?
3: You sure that wasn't Fox News? That sounded very Fox Newsy.
1: It wasn't Newsmax. It wasn't OAN. It wasn't. It was MS Now.
3: What's going on over there at MS Now? What's in the water? Because that sounded sane.
1: I know.
3: That sounded like a clear picture of everything that's going on with Plantner, because it is where she started, about judgment. I mean, that's what you look at. A person's judgment as an adult. She phrased it perfectly. Alan, call over at MS Now and see if everybody's okay.
1: Make that call before you call the 60 Minutes crew
3: to
1: find out how they're doing.
3: Well, yeah, enjoy your bagel. Huh? Get to that here in a bit.
1: Well, we had to start out with this because, you know, yesterday the excuses were coming in, and we played one liberal analyst who said, it's not a Nazi tattoo. And the Republican consultant responded, all right, I guess we'll get into a discussion of how Nazi a Nazi tattoo is.
3: How Nazi the tattoo is.
1: And the point that they were, think about this, the point they were trying to make is it's not a Nazi tattoo.
3: Yeah.
1: It's a concentration camp tattoo.
3: That's so much better.
1: What's so much better. What's the difference? What's the point you're trying to make?
3: My God.
1: Did you workshop this? Were there a bunch of liberals sitting around the table? And you said, hey, I got an idea. Let's go with the fact that it's not a Nazi tattoo because it's not technically the Nazi party tattoo. It's a concentration. It's a Nazi concentration camp tattoo, which is not the Nazi party tattoo. And everybody in favor of going that it's not a Nazi tattoo, who's in favor? Everybody raises their hands.
3: You know
1: who's against? Nobody raises their hand.
3: You know where these liberal activists in the newsroom learn to debate like that, argue like that? Fauci. That sounds like a Fauci-esque kind of, you know, we didn't do this, we didn't do that. Well, it doesn't matter what you call it. Did you enhance the virus? It's not a Nazi tattoo. It's more of a concentration camp tattoo. That sounds like exactly like something that would come out of Fauci's mouth.
1: Oh, it's a Nazi concentration camp? Oh, well, yeah. Then fine.
3: Oh.
1: What are you people going crazy? Oh. It's not a Nazi party tattoo.
3: Yeah.
1: No. Wow. You know, the funny thing is I saw this yesterday. I don't know. Whether, again, you'll see something on the internet. I'm like, I'm assuming this sounds like something he would say, but there was a quote from Thomas Sowell.
3: Yeah. Okay.
1: And it is, and it doesn't, whether it's from him or not, somebody may call, well, that's not him. It's his, his site that said it. I really don't care. It's the quote.
3: Yeah. Right.
1: Quote, "The problem isn't that Johnny can't read. The problem isn't even that Johnny can't think. The

0: Yeah.
1: And we've said it on the air. I don't know. I don't have the information yet. It's one of the reasons when a crime is committed, you know, we may say, okay, it could be this, it could be that, it could be this, it could be that, but we don't take an absolute opinion on it because we don't have the facts in front of us. And if you don't have the facts and evidence in front of you, we believe it's better to shut up.
0: Right.
1: But when you hear the left, I think it's such a great quote because it's not thinking. It's emotional rage instinct.
2: Mm-hmm.
0: It's, well, this is why we say it's like arguing with children.
1: Yeah.
0: But the problem is children are arguing to keep themselves out of trouble. But if you're actually having a conversation and they're not trying to defend themselves, they show that they have critical thinking skills. They demonstrate it all the time. Anybody who's ever been around a child knows, you know, they're always asking, well, why? Well, how does that work? Well, why? Well, they're learning. They're curious. These people are activists. They don't care to learn. And I really believe many of them just don't know. They absolutely don't know what they're talking about.
1: I think part of thinking, just thinking in general, is what are the consequences? Right?
0: Yeah.
1: What are the consequences of anything that I do? You know, it's like all this endorsement of Blattner, knowing that he had the Nazi tattoo. The excuses come out. Are you actually thinking?
0: Right. Right. Are you walking it all the way through?
1: Right.
0: Are you, because, you know, if you want to dive in head first, you can. It's not a good idea. You're going to have to, in the arena of public ideas, and let's face it, these aren't journalists. We've been saying it for years. They're activists. And as an activist, don't you want to be right? When you're an activist, don't you want to have the argument that nobody can defeat? If you're an activist, what is the point? The point is to bring about change. Change something that is wrong. Right the wrongs. But how can you do that if you don't know what the hell you're talking about? If you don't know. I mean, it's like, all right, we can compare it to the private sector. In any business, product knowledge is number one if you're going to be good at a job. Whether it's in sales or whatever it is, management, doesn't matter what it is. Product knowledge is number one. You got to know everything. You've got to know enough, certainly, to talk about it. You don't have to be the genius in the family, but you better know enough to get the job done. They don't care to learn enough to have any kind of debate. Well, it's not a Nazi tattoo. It's a concentration camp tattoo.
1: Right. So the question is, forget about critical thinking. Well, they're thinking in some way. Are they?
0: I don't know. In order to use that argument, you've got to know you're going to get stomped. You got to know that big boot is coming down right on top of your head.
1: Because to ignore that saying, okay, I can read. I'm not saying they can't read, and there isn't some kind of processing, but the processing isn't, if you think of it, even Neanderthal man had thinking skills in order to survive.
0: Yes.
1: And we're talking basic. You know, basic things here. Everybody knew it was a concentration camp. They know it now. Everyone knows what it is.
0: Right.
1: So I don't know whether it's when I read that Thomas Sowell thing, I was like, you know, we've always said people think, but they don't critically think. And I'm like, well, maybe they don't think. Maybe he's got a point. Maybe it's just pure emotion with no critical thinking, with no thinking skills, actually. And I guess the debate would be what's thinking and critical thinking. I've always thought thinking in general was critical thinking to begin with, but does the emotion just dominate? And I'll use this as an example, which I've told the story before. This goes back a couple of months ago when I was back in New York and I met a couple and they asked me what I did and we started talking about things. And the one gentleman, and very nice couple, by the way.

0: very nice couple. Mm-hmm. And we were talking about something. He goes, well, the thing is, conservatives believe that, they're the ones that are patriotic, yet they're breaking the flag law, and they wear flags all the time as clothing.
1: They sound very nice.
0: And I'm like, what? It was a nice guy. I mean, he was saying it out of passion. Yeah, like he had an argument. He had a point.
1: Yeah. Yeah.
0: And I said, right. I don't know of, you know, there may be somebody. I said, when I think of the last person who you might be able to make that argument with, it might be Jim Craig when the USA, won against the Russians, but he wasn't wearing it as clothing. He was draping the flag over himself. It wasn't a piece of clothing.
1: Right.
0: Well, no, they wear it all the time. You see stars and stripes. I go, that's not what the flag code says. And it's not a law. It's right. a flag code. It's right. a code of respect.
1: Right.
0: You don't go to jail for not following the flag code.
1: Right.
0: Otherwise, coming in to work anytime around Memorial Day or whatever, you see a ton of people with their flags out and no spotlight on it at night.
1: Right.
0: You know, so it's not against, it's a suggestion. Well, they say they're patriotic, but they're not wearing the flag. The flag has to be an official flag. A flag is not stars and stripes on a shirt. A flag, decal, whatever, mm-hmm. on your shirt. That's
1: or
0: not
1: a uniform.
0: Or your uniform. That's not considered a flag. A flag is when you take, that 3x5 flag and you put it out, or mm-hmm. a smaller flag or whatever, and you put that into clothing.
1: Now, of course, on the uniform, it is more than just code. It is, of course,
0: a military code. Right, right. So,
1: dress code.
0: You can make the case that's law. I said, flag code. What does it actually mean? Mm-hmm. Can you wear stars and stripes? And I showed it to him. He goes, I don't believe anything that I read. That was his argument. I don't believe anything that I read. Well, of course you do. You've been expressing opinions to me. You believe something.
1: Are you just repeating what other people say and not reading?
0: Show me your evidence to back your opinion.
1: No, because...
0: Well, I don't have it right now. You've got your smartphone. Well, you can find it.
1: No, and you just hit on something, because you told this story before, but
0: yeah.
1: To open it up even further, many, many of them on the left only repeat what they've heard. Yeah. They'll talk about Charlottesville all day long and not know the truth. Yeah. Michael Rappaport, at least he admitted, and it was very late in the game. It was what, March of 24, when he said, before he found out the truth, he looked it up and read the entire quote and said Democrats had been lying, and then he read about all this other stuff they were lying about and everything else. At least he got around to it. But they sit and repeat things they can read. Going back to your earlier point, they can read, but they don't.
0: Well, what I see is incredible rage based on ignorance and no curiosity when challenged at all when that first impression hits them, somebody throws something at them, they don't say, oh, I wonder if that's true or not.
1: Mm-hmm.
0: They just believe it. And when someone says, well, how do you know? Well, how do you know? Well, I know because of this, this, and this. Well, I don't believe anything that I read or anything that you read. Well, then how do you come to your opinion?
1: Right.
0: And they just stare at you and move on to the next topic. There's no curiosity at all. And to me, that's where I sit there and think, well, maybe that's the whole no thinking part. If there's no curiosity at all to find out what the actual truth is, how much thinking is actually involved?
1: Right. No, it's a great point.
0: We are Red Eye Radio.
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0: We are Red Eye Radio. He's Eric Cronin. I'm Gary McNamara. Let's just play it one more time because this is from MS Now. All right. One more time.
1: Okay. Right,
0: and then right. And then we'll move on because it's so precious because the left was going back to it. Seemed like they had nothing left on Plattner, so they were going back to the last couple of days, and we brought you some examples. Well, it's really not a Nazi tattoo. So this is on MS Now. All right. Here we go. This is the liberal station.
1: Uh-huh.
15: The problem is his judgment, which he clearly has been lacking in as an adult. It's one thing to have foolish, youthful indiscretions, but I'm sorry, you cannot get past. It is not a Nazi-style tattoo. It is the tattoo of concentration camp guards. It is the very worst tattoo you can get if you are getting anything Nazi, and that's a pretty high bar there. So this has been a slow-motion train wreck ever since that tattoo and knowledge of it hit the world, and it's only going to get worse. These texts, there are multiple women. Are all those women going to keep their mouths shut?
0: There you go.
1: Yeah, there you have it. Making all these solid points on MS Now.
0: So the liberals are saying it's worse than a Nazi tattoo. Yeah.
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5: And thank you.
0: I tell it to people all the time. I got a friend of mine.
5: Yeah.
0: Who was saying, he said about a week ago, he just said, I can't stand anything that's on during the day.
5: Yeah, right. We're on during the day.
0: And I went, well, we're on during the day. Yeah. Here's the app. Right. And he said, I wish I could listen to you at night. And I've known this person for a significant period of time, and I'm like, we've got an app. We podcast.
5: That's right.
0: All day after the show is over.
5: Look.
0: And it stays on forever. You go, oh, really? I've told you 50 times.
5: Look, you know, over the years, we've heard so many excuses from listeners as to why they can't stay up late.
0: Yes.
5: You know, they have, and they're lame. Lame excuses like, I have to sleep.
0: Work.
5: I have to work.
0: You family.
5: Know, have to make a living. Family.
0: Health.
5: Health. All these lame excuses. So we said, you know what? Fine. We'll just put it on an app and you can listen whenever you want. We would prefer you listen on one of our great radio stations. Mm-hmm. You and I are very proud. We're radio guys to the core. Yeah. And... you know, we're not familiar with this new technology, caveman talk show hosts. No, we love it that now, if, you know, for whatever reason, you can't listen to one of our great radio stations, that you can listen anytime. And it's right there on your telephone. And I said telephone. No one calls it a phone. Does anyone even call it a phone anymore? It's my cell.
0: Only if you have smart in front of it.
5: Well, see, everybody, you know, back in the day when they first started saying my cell, and I'm thinking, man, so many people have been in prison. I didn't realize how many people had been in prison. I thought it was just me. But, you can get it right there and carry it with you and get you some cool earbuds, you know, and listen to it and anytime you want. In fact, listen two or three times a day. For those listening live right now on the radio on one of our many great radio stations. You can't make any excuses either. You should also have the app and listen again. Listen later during the day just to let it soak in. That's all we ask. Twice a day.
0: Right. Become, yeah. You know, it's where you get our analysis on the world so you can be depressed twice in
5: That's
0: the
5: right.
0: day,
5: yeah.
0: not just once.
5: Yeah. We're doomed. It's 24/7. We're doomed.
0: All right. One more. I got to move on, but I mean, the Plattner thing. By the way, I saw one, this was on X, and it was somebody national saying, "You don't even live in Maine. Why do you care what's going on?" That's the new one.
5: Yeah.
0: I saw that yesterday. Right, like, okay, right. They're evolving to what? You don't even live in Maine. Unless you live in Maine, it really doesn't matter to you. Why do you care what's going on in Maine? It's like, did you think?
5: Yeah.
0: It's the Senate. It's control of the Senate.
5: They make law.
0: Right. Do you even think a little bit? But I had to play this one because this was an interview on NPR.
5: Yeah.
0: And it was just the question. It was the question that got me from the host. But this is Plattner on NPR. Here we go.
6: The Democrats have trouble connecting with male voters. What describe the masculinity that you represent?
7: I think it's just a healthy form of it, which is, yeah, look, I mean, I lift weights. I shoot guns. My background is obviously in the military. I work outside. Most of my hobbies are things that people tend to associate with, like, manly stuff, I guess. The exact same time I go to therapy, I have a very open sort of dialogue and emotional relationship with my wife.
0: He said open with his wife. I thought he was going to go open.
5: Yeah. Open marriage with your wife? Yeah.
0: Well, you know something? Just because you're a Nazi does not mean you're masculine. Examples.
5: Yeah.
0: Schultz and Klink.
5: Hogan.
0: Hey, what the hell? Since they live in a make-believe world, why can't I?
5: Don't you know? Klink and Schultz aren't real, Gary.
0: Really?
5: They weren't real Nazis. Well, are you making the case that Plattner is?
0: Well, remember one of the first justifications was he's an angry Nazi.
5: Yeah, he was right? angry.
0: So maybe anger is more testosterone. And so that justifies the Nazi tattoo because you're angry. And so contemplating Nazi thoughts when you're angry for Democrats is acceptable, but not if you're happy, apparently. Because I haven't heard anybody say, look, you know, you really, all the time, you seem like you're miserable. Can't you be a happy Nazi? Look, you know, and if you don't want to say, well, he's evolved from a Nazi, he's a communist. Well, Elaine on Seinfeld told her communist boyfriend,
5: yeah,
0: you know, can't you wear brighter clothes? Can't you be more optimistic?
5: Right.
0: Can't you be happy?
5: Yeah.
0: When she dated the communist, remember when she dated the communist?
5: I remember, yeah. Yeah.
0: And boy, Seinfeld ahead of its time because Kramer was falling right into wanting to listen to all the Nazi stuff.
5: Right.
0: And thank goodness for Mickey.
5: Mickey didn't have it. It wanted nothing to do with it.
0: Mickey said, you know, take that commie crap to the streets.
5: That's right.
0: I can't believe I remember these lines. No, it's like I didn't like study the show before did this show to get the line right.
5: Somebody, you know how they'll do a course, you know, sometimes on what something in pop culture at universities? Seinfeld, you could actually relate to so many things. We do it all the time. I mean, you could take it and take it apart. The show about nothing was also the show about everything. Because it at some point it all goes back to, at least on our show, it all goes back to Seinfeld. You know, this idea, you know, I'm a macho guy, I shoot guns, but I also go to therapy and I talk to my wife. I actually listen when she talks. I don't just pretend to listen, I listen. And here's the things she says to me the other day, blah, blah, blah, blah, blah, blah, blah, blah, blah, blah. Blah, blah, blah, blah, blah, blah, blah, blah, blah. And then she started crying, and that's when I left the room.
0: Oh, man.
5: I mean, what the hell was he trying to do there? You know what it reminded me of? Tim Walz all over again.
0: Yes.
5: It did.
0: Yes.
5: With a deeper voice.
0: Yes.
5: Yeah.
0: I bought this. I thought, I'm so glad you said that because I thought the same thing when I saw that.
5: Well, and
0: yesterday I went, what? Is he doing a Tim Walz here?
5: Well, the other day I was out in the garage looking under the hood of my football, and then I went inside and watched a pickup game on TV. What? I think it's the opposite. Tim, I think look. You know, Plattner, you know, that's part of my military background and everything else. Let's get back to the Nazi thing. and you brought up your wife. Well, so what does she think about you and all these allegations about sexting and anything else? Is there anything else we're going to learn between now? This is what I'd be asking every time.
0: Well, the rumors are out there.
5: Yeah.
0: I won't repeat because we don't repeat rumors. If it's a specific allegation that comes out from a news source, we will report it. But there's
5: and we'll report a, that yeah. it's from that news source yeah, and that they sourced it. And yeah, because you and I don't and I don't care who it is. I don't care if it's Fox News, Newsmax or CNN or MS then. I don't care. MS long ago. I don't care who it is. If a source, I always love this one. A source familiar with the situation. Well, I'm familiar with the situation.
0: Yeah, that can mean anything.
5: But
0: yeah.
5: So we were very careful about that because I have no idea. But MS now, the audio cut it has to be the audio cut of the day because we played it twice in the first hour. So it's. Makes a solid point of who knows what could happen. This is what the Democrats have to be worried about right now. Now, this happened with Hegseth, with the nomination of Hegseth. And we said, well, hold on a second. Susie Wiles was reportedly livid that he had not come forth with you know, some things that came to the surface. And then the question, the rumor also included this idea that Susie Wiles, Trump's chief of staff, now said basically there better not be anything else. You better be telling us everything. And this is what the Democrats are doing with Plattner because it is a big deal and it falls on the party. You know, the person, anybody who's saying, well, you're not from Maine, doesn't even know how the Senate works, doesn't know. It would be one thing if he were running for the state Senate, but no, that's not it. The problem is, and I've said this for a long time, whatever you do, whatever baggage you bring it for the whole party. It's not just about the people in your state that are going to vote for you or not. It's about your entire party and what they're willing to include or exclude, who they're willing to sever ties with or make excuses for. That's what it comes down to. And so whatever baggage you bring, everybody carries it. Everybody carries it. And your party pays the price or not.
0: I know just for myself, I don't know anybody else. I'm not going to speak for anybody else. But I know for me, just here in the first 2 days of the week, I shake my head. One of the things that has amazed me really since 2018, and if you've been a longtime listener to the show, you probably remember after the 2018, I said, you know, Democrats are going to have to change. Yeah. They cannot continue to go down this road. And to be where we are now, especially the last few days after this weekend, and Democrats justifying a commie Nazi predator app, sexting victim is how, you know, they wish to refer to him as. They haven't used the word victim, but that's how they're trying to portray him. Mm. You know, initially, remember, he's a victim of the whistleblower.
5: Oh, yeah.
0: You know, the whistleblower in the campaign. You know, how dare this private, it's just, it's amazing to watch this go on because you cannot sink further. As I said yesterday, you can't, There's never been any evidence Trump is a Nazi.
5: Right.
0: You know, and you've just blown it forever.
5: Yeah.
0: With the endorsement by so many Democrats of a guy who had a concentration camp tattoo. And he knew what it was.
5: He knew what it was. He knew what it was.
0: And has said, well, I'm a communist. And again, as we have said, if you're anyone with a critical, you know, any type of critical thinking skills, you're like, so you're debating whether you're Hitler or Stalin.
5: Yeah, right.
0: You're a communist now.
5: Right.
0: So you're not no longer Hitler. You're Stalin.
5: Yeah.
0: I mean, what? It's just, it's the most bizarre. And even that right there, I would, you know what I was sitting there thinking? Because as you said, it sounds like Tim Walz with a deeper voice.
5: Yeah.
0: You know, I'm a deeper voice and, you know, I'm doing these manly things. But then again, Walz was the, what, assistant football coach or something?
5: Something like that.
0: But remember, he was a permission structure. You know where I'm going.
5: Yeah.
0: Plantner. Who's he the permission structure for?
5: Right. Exactly. Just
0: you know,
5: unreal.
0: We need somebody like this because he's a permission structure for what?
5: Yeah. Right.
0: And I just, it shows you, even though it's just one Senate race in a relatively small state, it can affect the direction of where the country goes. But I think what's also incredibly fascinating is what the Democratic Party is attempting to sell here.
5: Yeah.
0: Especially the hypocrisy of how, without any evidence, Trump was a Nazi or making up stuff as they did in Charlottesville.
5: Right.
0: Not using his entire, quote, line about it.
5: Working with the Russians and the Russian hoax.
0: The Russian hoax.
5: I mean, all of it.
0: None of it was true. In fact, we know it was the Hillary campaign that set it up. And then just seeming to ignore this.
5: Yeah. And making excuses for it.
0: Amazing. We are Red Eye Radio.
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0: We're on Red Eye Radio. He's Eric Carlin. I'm Gary McNamara. Oh, there's a new syndrome out there.
5: Yeah?
0: Just have it right here. Axios. Democrats hit by last minute. Plattner anxiety.
5: But it's not last minute, by the way.
0: Is a new condition.
5: Yeah, it's called vetting. It's called vetting. And it's been around for a long, long time. And look, you know, you make excuses, but you've got to listen to yourself. Listen to what you're saying out loud while making the excuses. They sound stupid. They sound horrible.
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6: From ABC News, I'm Chuck Sievertson. While hiring remains strong, which means paychecks, Americans are spending more of that pay on gasoline and all the items that higher fuel costs make more expensive. Inflation surging at the fastest pace in 3 years. ABC's Olivia Rubin.
7: Heading into the summer, Americans also facing about a 40% price increase at the pump due to the war in Iran.
8: I have to be very careful, very cautious on how and where I go throughout my day to make sure I'm not overusing my gas.
7: The average gallon of gas now $4.22, according to AAA, an increase of $1.26 per gallon since the war began.
6: Cause of the higher gas prices, the Iran war, which still has no deal to end it, or Iran's nuclear ambitions. A ceasefire is now 2 months long with some occasional firing, like today. Bahrain's government says that Iran fired missiles and drones towards it and Kuwait. The U.S. military says all were shot down except one which missed its target. California's slow election count has become a federal case. The U.S. attorney in Los Angeles says there are several election fraud investigations underway, though so far he's not citing evidence. California historically allows more time for mail-in ballots to arrive. Ending in another close suspense, full contest last night, Game 2 of the NBA Finals in San Antonio. Spurs and New York Knicks were tied at 104 each with 12 seconds left. ABC's Ryan Field.
9: Victor Wembanyama's pass off the back of Stephon Castle. Brunson gets it, is fouled, makes one free throw to take the lead. Wemby with one final shot with the game on the line, and it's no good. 105-104, the final. That is now 13 wins in a row for the Knicks.
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6: Israeli troops killed a seven-month-old Palestinian boy after firing at his parents' car in the occupied West Bank, says the Palestinian Health Ministry. The parents were wounded. The Israeli military says it's reviewing the incident, adding that soldiers shot at a vehicle that looked like it was speeding toward them. Israeli air attacks in southern Lebanon today killed nine people, including three members of the Lebanese military, said the Lebanese army and state media. This days after the two sides reached a new ceasefire deal. Can pandas do what shows of military force have not? A pair of red pandas arrived at Taiwan's Taipei City Zoo today from China's Shanghai Zoo. It's the first zoo exchanges between Taiwan and China in over a decade. Classic TV obituary.
12: Anthony Head is best known for playing the mentor Giles on the series Buffy the Vampire Slayer.
13: You are the Slayer. Lives depend upon you.
12: Later appearing in shows like Merlin and Ted Lasso.
14: Not all Ted's fault. My ex-wife's the one who brought the hillbilly to our shores.
12: Even acting alongside Meryl Streep in the film The Iron Lady. His daughter's telling the BBC that Head passed away due to complications from pneumonia. He was 72. Mike Dubusky, ABC News.
6: An online joke that's drawn millions of supporters on social media in India. A youth-driven protest political party called the Cockroaches is holding its first demonstration in New Delhi today. Demands action over education, jobs, and economic issues. Chuck Sievertson, ABC News.
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39: 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Gary McNamara and Eric Harley talk about everything from politics to social issues and news of the day. Whether you're up late or you're just starting your day, welcome to the show. From the Relief Factor Studios, this is Red Eye Radio.
0: All across America, we are Red Eye Radio. He is Eric Harley and I'm Gary McNamara. Welcome and good morning. Thanks so much for being here.
5: Thank you.
0: Okay, just a couple more audio cuts that I found here at the top of the hour.
5: Okay,
0: all
5: fine.
0: Right, all right, I just, but it's, it just, keeps piling on and piling on and piling on. You know, we talked about the app that's called, that the National Center for Sexual Exploitation calls it a predator's paradise.
5: Yeah.
0: Okay. Here's Lisa Marie Booth on Fox News talking about it yesterday, about Graham Plattner in Maine. Because reports are he's still got his account open. And here's what she said about it yesterday. Here we go.
1: I also want to point out that it's even more disturbing than that. He was apparently on this app called Kik. And 60% of Kik's 15 million monthly active subscribers between the ages of 13 and 24 years old. The National Center on Sexual Exploitation has labeled it a predator's paradise. So I do have questions about why you would be on a site like that. So you've got that. You've got the Nazi chest tattoo. You've got the sexting scandal with other women. He's made racist remarks. He made the remark about that the veteran should have been killed. Right? It's on and on. And we're not even in a general election.
0: Here, I'm just like, we're not even in a general election. All right. Sunny from The View. Now, to make her point, she has to lie.
5: Okay.
0: But she goes after Plattner, but in order to make her point that he's Dr. Evil, now she didn't say it, I'm saying it. It's that you have a worse Dr. Evil.
5: Yeah.
0: And we also, and this, the Dr. Evil in power is worse because there's no checks and balances.
5: Okay.
0: Which is where, that's the lie.
5: Yeah.
0: That's the lie that she uses to justify that she'll still vote for Plattner. Here we go.
2: He's also made racist remarks about against African Americans. So he's a cheater. He's an anti-Semite because the fact that he had that tattoo for 20 years and didn't know what it was is a lie.
0: Okay. Yeah. Oh, that's right. Okay. That is a lie. From he did know what it was. Okay.
2: So he's a liar, a racist, an anti-Semite. He's a homophobe. Yeah. So he's all the things. And character does matter. But we have someone that has almost unbridled power in the White House at this point. There are no checks and balances. And the only way that we can maybe bring a bit of our democracy back is by having a Congress that functions and that has the checks and balances. And
0: checks and balances are there. Just like they are for every president.
5: Yeah, explain, of course. She never will. You can't explain a lie.
0: Yeah.
5: Because there is no foundation for it. It's a lie. It's made up. It's right. From nothing.
0: Yeah.
5: There are checks and balances.
0: We've seen them already.
5: Well, let's say tariffs.
0: Yeah.
5: Supreme Court. A number of things that.
0: On immigration.
5: That Trump. Yeah. That. Because this goes back to the whole no kings thing.
0: Right.
5: And, you know, unchecked. That's wrong.
0: No checks and balances. That's wrong. That's a lie. I always find it interesting when somebody sits there and calls somebody a liar and then
5: their
0: conclusion is based on a lie.
5: I know. And she's clearly lying. I was talking to Steven Tyler the other day. I was like, there's so many liars out there. This is what she has to do. But we need the checks and balances. So what are you saying? Are you saying, well, we need Plattner for the checks and balances? I mean, what's your point to all of this lying? There has to be a point. If you're going to lie, if you're going to go out of your way to tell something that is not true, there has to be a point to it. And she's basically saying, well, he's a bigot. He's a cheater.
0: He's
5: a homophobe.
0: Homophobe, racist, anti-Semite.
5: Yeah. But, you know, we got Trump, so we're just going to have to put him in. What?
0: Because of, let me tell you this lie.
5: Yeah.
0: I just, my conscience is soothed by my lie.
5: But Trump is a wizard. He has a wand and can make things happen with that magic wand.
0: Well.
5: Huh?
0: I want to make sure I get this in because we talk about, the president.
5: Mm-hmm.
0: This is something good, and I don't want this to slip by because one of the most important things, topics that is only discussed when, that's not only discuss, but the panic comes in is when the states that have said we wish to destroy our grid end up destroying their grid. When they sit there and say we want to skyrocket electricity prices, you know, their deity, we're talking about Obama,
5: yeah,
0: who ran on skyrocketing electricity prices, and now they've been skyrocketed, start complaining. That's the only time you hear about it, really, in the mainstream media. So it's important that we put this out. National Review had this. A year of deregulation.

0: to have three operating by July of 2026 is incredibly fast by historical standards. It reflects a major shift in philosophy, said Jeff Terry, vice provost for research of the Illinois Institute of Technology and an expert on the nuclear energy systems. Instead of requiring every possible question to be answered before anything gets built, regulators in the Department of Energy are now much more willing to test designs in stages and learn from actual operation. So there you go. So one of the most important things is energy. I mean, there's a panic now. You see it coming from the left. You see it every day. I've got somebody who I'm acquainted with who I talked to a couple of months ago. And when I talked to her, I went, oh, because she asked me what I thought about the radical transgender movement. And I told her, and she was in complete agreement. The other day, she posted a panic, you know, one of the liberal websites panicking about data centers.
1: Mm. Mm-hmm.
0: You know, we already have 4,000 data centers in the United States, if people don't know that.
1: Right. Yeah. Mm. Yeah.
0: And it was the same. It's the new climate change is
1: yes,
0: what it is.
1: Right.
0: It's the new climate change. Well, and they're all panicking, you know, we have no choice. Should we have, you know, and again, when you look at AI, we talk about AI when it comes to information. But AI is so much more than just information.
1: Right, right.
0: AI is you know, the technology, the science, the things you're going to be able to do with that to mass produce in the services sector to create incredible efficiencies. Yeah, there's a problem that we talk about as conservatives that you can see right now, the bias in AI when it comes to information, but there's bias everywhere. Nobody
1: right.
0: already it's a joke. AI when it comes to social media, you know, when you put in Google AI, it's like, okay, let's find the mistakes in it. It's part of our culture.
1: No, it really is. It's almost like a cross between Wikipedia and Snopes.
0: Yeah.
1: You know, and so that's where it is. But this is what I think liberals, you touched on something when it comes to information and AI. I have a family member who uses AI who just does nothing but you'll be sitting there talking and they'll just type everything into AI. Well, AI says this, and I have to remind them, hey, it's garbage in, garbage out. So you have to go further and look at the references, and AI does show references, and you got to, if the reference is the New York Times, maybe you have to dig a little bit deeper, but whatever it might be. But there will be a time when that will streamline even further. I don't think it will be a point, maybe there will be, but as long as there's human input, there's going to be some bias in there. There's going to be some things that aren't completely accurate. There's going to be some Fauciisms along the way. But what the left is concerned about, ultimately, is people using AI in order to learn more things because it's trendy. Googling at one time was trendy, and people still Google. But using AI and now subscribing to AI, I have another family member who, because of his job, actually they use it, and he uses it every day. He said it's an important tool. And so if you think about that, the left does not want people to be informed. That part of it alone, not just the functionality of what it's going to be for business behind the scenes, but for people right now, it's trendy to jump on AI, which means it's trendy to follow their curiosity, and the left hates that.
0: And the other thing they hate is you're going to have to, if you have more data centers and more AI, you're going to have to use more fossil fuels nuclear.
1: Yeah.
0: And it can't run. The data centers can't run on solar and wind. And so it's the entire panic on that, but the panic is going crazy right now.
1: Yeah.
0: And it's like we already have 4,000 data centers across the United States.
1: Right.
0: They already exist. They're already there.
1: Yeah. Yeah.
0: The reason if we have problems with the grid, water, yeah, you're going

0: have to figure out what to do for the water and the cooling. But I believe technology can solve all of those problems. But for the grid, there's no problem. We can provide as much electricity as we want to every American.
1: Yep.
0: And the states that aren't doing it, where the electricity prices are skyrocketing, it's because that's what they voted for.
1: Yep.
0: That's the only reason.
1: No, these are all choices.
0: And if you're listening to New York State right now, the only reason that your electricity prices are through the roof is because it's what you voted for.
1: In California, you're paying more for gas because you chose to.
0: That's what you voted for. Yeah, you chose to.
1: We know we have conservative friends in New York and California.
0: Yep.
1: But the majority of the state voted that way, and it's not going to change in our lifetime. I'm convinced. I hope I am wrong, and both for New York, California, and all the blue states and blue areas. I would love to see some common sense thinking. I mean, you know, we heard some common sense earlier from MS Now, so maybe it's possible.
0: Well, when you look at the fact that Hochul said we've got to do something, we've got to delay the climate change rules, and the Democrats said absolutely not, and the argument is electricity is supposed to be skyrocketing.
1: Where this is the intended result, not the unintended result.
0: Right. It's not an unintended result. This is the intended result of the policy for electricity in New York State is to skyrocket that was the actual argument. We brought you the evidence a couple of weeks ago on that, what they're actually arguing, the quotes of what they're arguing, to the governor and to any of the courts or whatever, is that, no, that was the intended goal. This isn't a unintended consequence. It is the intended conclusion to skyrocket electricity prices in New York State.
1: Yep, absolutely.
0: We are Red Eye Radio.
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3: 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I'm Rod Bain reporting for the U.S. Department of Agriculture in Washington, D.C.
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0: We are Red Eye Radio. He is Eric Carly, and I'm Gary McNamara. You know, Keen, concerning the article we were telling you about how quickly nuclear power is being revamped here in the United States. I look at this as a success story for the Trump administration, which is clearly the credit should go to Trump on this without question. This is almost like the corporate taxes, you know, the corporate tax push that he put in his first term.
1: Yeah.
0: Because this is absolutely critical to the infrastructure of the United States. Democrats don't care about it.
1: Mm-hmm.
0: You know, they're still into the climate change crap,
1: right,
0: and everything else. Even if the UN is backing off on everything, we were sold a bill of goods. We were sold a lie on it. But Trump, when it came to getting the corporate tax cut as he did to 21%, and then this here was 21, right? Yeah. 20,
1: yes.
0: Yeah.
1: Yes.
0: 21.
1: Mm-hmm.
0: And then this here, you look at it and you say, "Yep." I mean, everyone's willing to criticize Trump, as they should be if he's wrong.
1: Mm-hmm.
0: And the Democrats will criticize him even when he's right. But this is a case when you look at it and you look what we have to do in this country. We've got to be producing a hell of a lot more electricity.
1: Yeah.
0: We have to be prepared for it. We have to have the reserves. You cannot depend on solar and wind. We see where the direction is going right now. New York's eventually going to have to do something.
1: Because they're going to have to make the choice. Because
0: and so is California.
1: Well, because affordability, right now the left is using affordability against the GOP and Trump.
0: Yep.
1: But you get past November and there's no way. Look, the people that live in those states know. They know they're paying more than the rest of the country, and they know why. So there's only so long you'll be able to get away with it politically before your party starts to suffer again. Not that I expect New York to go blue or California or red or California either, but something will change. you're going to have to change your policy on energy, and it's only a matter of time.
0: Overall, America will add enough nuclear energy production by 2027 to power 2 million homes and 4 million by 2029, according to the Department of Energy. That's mind-boggling speed.
1: Wow. Yeah.
0: And it's what's needed in the United States.
1: Yep.
0: We have no choice for our security.
1: Right.
0: And I mean economic security.
1: National
0: security. Yep.
1: Absolutely.
0: So kudos to Trump. I mean, to me, that's all on him. He's the one that pushed that.
1: Yep.
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0: And I'm Gary McNamara along with Eric Harley. Coming up in just a minute, Jill Biden's causing a heck of a lot of back and forth, really between Democrats. It's Democrats going crazy over it. Yeah. We'll have what they were saying then and what they are saying now coming up in just a minute.
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0: All right, so back in 2024, when Joe Biden was running and the Democrats were saying nothing was wrong, we knew that was a lie.
1: Yep.
0: Because Joe Biden is writing her book. By the way, will Democrats buy her book now with all the controversy involved in it? I mean, who's going to buy her book?
1: Hunter.
0: He doesn't have the cash.
1: Well, but she bought his paintings. So,
0: oh, okay. Yeah, okay,
1: it's
0: so
1: kind
0: it's a quid pro quo.
1: A
0: I was going to say a barter. I like yeah. yours better.
1: Quid pro quo.
0: But when you know, whether it was Joe Scarborough saying this is the best Joe Biden ever, I mean, everybody was laughing. And it was obvious to anybody who has any type of reasoning power that there was something tremendously wrong with Joe Biden. And that's why the Democrats, even now, trying to say, well, something's wrong with Trump. Yeah. No. He's erratic.
1: Yeah.
0: No.
1: Yeah. Yeah.
0: That's not a sign of his cognitive abilities decreasing to the point where he should be disqualified as president or running for president. With Biden, it was horrible,
1: yeah,
0: as
1: right.
0: we saw.
1: Yeah.
0: He couldn't do an interview. Now, the problem with Kamala is she has all of her cognitive abilities and can't do a 5-minute interview. But that's a different story, and we'll see what happens in 2028 with that. But this is a side-by-side that was put together. I'm assuming by a Republican group here, but it's Senator Chris Murphy in 2024 and Senator Chris Murphy in 2026, both on the same show.
1: All right. Okay.
0: Both on Face the Nation. First, we'll start with 2024. Here we go.
3: Joe Biden is incredibly competent and he's incredibly effective. And this partisan hit job by somebody that is looking for I'm talking about the special counsel, yeah. who's looking for a better job in the next Trump administration, is not going to dissuade Americans who actually see what the real world impact on their lives is of Joe Biden's administration.
5: But you know, there is a difference here that we're talking about. Your fellow Democrat was talking about the ability to go out there and campaign. Is there a problem here?
3: There's not a problem. This president is going to be able to sell a record that is extraordinary. I know that he is ready for this campaign. I have seen how effective he has been up close and personal. And I'm not going to let my constituents be distracted by a special prosecutor who's trying to gain favor within the MAGA movement.
0: Now, as we said back then, he's either delusional or he's lying.
1: Yeah.
0: But we questioned
1: one of the two.
0: We questioned maybe not the cognitive ability, but the observational ability of Senator Chris Murphy back in 2024 when he said that.
1: Right.
0: We now know he was lying. Here he is just this past weekend on Face the Nation. Again, same show 2 years later.
5: How do you convince the public that Democrats are telling the truth now?
6: Yeah, listen, I think Democrats do have to be honest about the mistakes that we made in 2024. Obviously, in retrospect, Joe Biden should have stepped away from that race.
1: Oh, I couldn't see what everybody else could see back then. In retrospect.
0: Now, if you're a Democrat, don't say, come on, you guys keep going to the past. No, they are. We're just observing what they're doing. Jill Biden brought this upon all Democrats talking about it the last week.
1: Yep.
0: So they're the ones that brought it up. We didn't bring it up. Yeah. In fact, when she first came out, we said, she's lying. She's lying about that she thought it was a stroke because, the memes appeared immediately. I thought my husband had a stroke, so we went out to party later.
1: Yeah. Yeah. I did not have them stop the event and take him to a doctor to get medical attention. I just decided to let it go on. Oh, he's having a stroke. That doesn't look good. Hey, where's the party at afterwards? Huh? I was just going to let him suffer on stage.
0: I know. It's like
1: and a life-threatening, she thought. And these are her words.
0: Understand what I'm chuckling at.
1: Yeah. About how ridiculous it is.
0: The explanations.
1: Yes.
0: Right. That's the line.
1: Yes. She's lying.
0: Not that somebody has cognitive problems.
1: She cares diddly and squat about her husband.
0: Yeah, it's one or the other. She's either lying or she didn't really care. She doesn't care about her husband.
1: It's one of the two. One listener, when we said that last time, a listener wrote that Well, it could be both. She's lying and she doesn't care. I guess it could be.
0: Well, yeah. I mean,
1: but she's lying. She's lying. I don't know if she cares about Joe, but she's lying.
0: Yeah.
1: I thought he was having a stroke. Which is to say, I thought there was a life-threatening event going on with my husband, and I did nothing.
0: And then, this story. Veteran Democratic strategist James Carville agreed that James Tallarico needs to walk back his past comments if he wants to win in the Lone Star State. This, along with his co-host, apparently on his podcast, this is Al Hunt. Hunt said, I think Tallarico has to be smart. He has to be aggressive. As you suggested, the GOP already has aired an ad accusing him of saying all kinds of weird things. Not accusing him. They didn't accuse him. They played him in his own words. Carville says, well, some of it's true, and he's got to deal with it. Yeah, but he said there's six genders. Well, I don't know whether he said it or not. Yeah, he did.
1: He did.
0: You know, for God's sakes, James, you're not that old. Do some show prep.
1: Yeah.
0: I don't know whether he said it, but if he said it, God D it.
1: Well.
0: He better walk that back right now or explain it.
1: Okay.
0: But most importantly, I think, James, what he has to do is say, hey, I may have said some dumb things, but Ken Paxton has committed dumb, corrupt acts. The only thing is about Tallarico, nobody's going to believe it. He's not going to walk back.
1: No.
0: Well, he's tried to walk it back. Nobody's going to buy it.
1: No.
0: No. Because all you have to do is keep playing it in your own words.
1: Yep.
0: And again, Democrats will still vote for him. It's getting the independents to look at it and go,
1: Well,
0: you know, on everything. It's like the whole vegan thing that they were trying. He's not a vegan. He's not. He said he eats meat. He goes back 27 generations of Texans that have eaten meat. I don't care. We've got what he said about his campaign back in 2021.
1: Right. Remember, it was about the environment.
0: Right.
1: Which is a political position to have. And he was committing his campaign to veganism.
0: Right. For climate change. No meat on the campaign.
1: Now.
0: None.
1: The thing is, and people may not know this, especially on the left. The campaign is about that person. The purpose of the campaign is to promote that person.
0: How long am I going to be able to do this? You know, I'm an old man. How long am I going to be able to do this?
1: I mean, with
0: all the insanity going, it is hilarious, though, isn't it?
1: Well, no.
0: It really is funny.
1: Well, it's because it's so easy to tear down. We don't believe people are stupid. We believe people are willfully ignorant. We don't believe people are stupid. We walk through the basic idea of what people are saying. And the whole veganism thing, by the way, wasn't necessary. We're committed to the environment, but you knew. But here's the thing. What was quite possibly going through his mind when he came up with that, where the campaign is going to be vegan? Well, it was that if he claimed to be about the environment, he was going to have to commit to being vegan. But he couldn't do that himself, only his campaign, except for he is his campaign.
0: Right, and that was where they're trying to parse the words, which was just like, you need to shut up. Did you guys have a meeting again on this one to sit there and say, can we separate the individual from his campaign?
1: Right.
0: And the fact is, again, you're limited to a couple of choices here. Either he was lying completely to get the leftist vote, and the climate change vote.
1: Right.
0: And the animal rights vote.
1: Right.
0: Or he was lying and wanted his campaign to do it, but he wasn't going to do it.
1: Right. He's over there eating a hot dog. They're all over there eating kale.
0: Right.
1: I'll tell you right
0: it's
1: now.
0: It's got to be one or the other because right. he's reversed. I mean, and they're indignant. What do you mean? There's no evidence that he was ever a vegan. Only his campaign was.
1: But he sets the direction of the campaign, and he's the one that put through that executive order for his campaign that it be vegan.
0: Right.
1: That's like the time I thought about, you know, giving up meat, and I thought I'll just be a cookie-tarian. It's just Oreos, nothing but Oreos. I'm going on an Oreo cleanse. They sat around and talked about it.
0: Yeah.
1: He had to talk to the people working for and volunteering for it. I don't know if it included volunteers. I don't know if you can force a volunteer to go along with it. Hey, put down those ribs. We're going to make a statement. But the people, the critical people in his campaign.
0: In Texas. He was campaigning in Texas, remember.
1: We are going vegan. We are vegan. Our campaign is vegan. You're not a vegan. The campaign is. Who's the campaign about? It's about the campaign. No, it's about you. And you're eating meat.
0: You notice
1: you're killing the planet
0: but
1: the animals.
0: It's just a different form of. It's not a Nazi symbol. It's a concentration camp symbol.
1: Yes.
0: I mean, this is almost like the same kind of argument that you hear that people just go, shut up.
1: Right. Right. I mean, it's just insane.
0: The similarities of the insanity are becoming consistent.
1: They are.
0: I'm going to go home today. I'm going to be hurt, and my throat's going to hurt from laughing so much.
1: It's just crazy. It is.
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0: We're on our radio. He is Eric Cronin. I'm Gary McNamara. Yeah, the story about James Carville saying that Tallarico has to have a campaign where he just disowns everything that he has said before. Yeah. Even though James Carville says, "Oh, I'm not really sure what that is." It's like, do some show prep.
1: Yeah.
0: And, but the thing is, it really, what they're doing is what we said before. When Tallarico came and started backing off on the positions that he held, we said, "Oh, wow. Okay. They're going to try it in Texas." And we noticed it in 2006, after 2006, where we said, wow, Democrats were actually telling you what they believe now. They're not trying to move to the middle.
1: Right.
0: Tallarico's trying to move to the middle, but he really isn't the middle. He really doesn't believe anything that he changes. He believed what he first said. He is a far-left radical. That's who he is. Anything he says now is a lie.
1: Yeah, exactly.

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6: From ABC News, I'm Chuck Severson. The war with Iran is not over. No issues resolved. Blockades by Iran and the U.S. of the Strait of Hormuz keeping gasoline prices high. $1.26 a gallon higher on average since the war began, says AAA. Latest firing during the continuing two-month U.S.-Iran ceasefire was Bahrain's government saying Iran fired missiles and drones towards it in Kuwait today. The foreign ministry says all were shot down. ABC News senior Pentagon reporter Louis Martinez.
7: According to U.S. Central Command, the U.S. military struck Iranian coastal radar sites after it brought down four Iranian one-way attack drones headed towards the Strait of Hormuz. CENTCOM said the drones posed an immediate threat to regional maritime traffic.
6: People in St. Petersburg were told not to leave their homes after a large-scale Ukrainian drone attack targeted Russia's second-largest city today. Graham Plattner, front-runner ahead of Maine's Democratic primary for U.S. Senate Tuesday, has two identified women in a New York Times article claiming that they were physically abused by him during their relationships. Plattner last night mentioning his battles with post-traumatic stress disorder.
8: Now, as every single piece of that past and journey gets dug up, litigated, and weaponized, you have my back.
6: A victory for the New York Knicks by a single point over the San Antonio Spurs last night in Game 2 of the Finals. ABC's Ryan Field.
9: We were all tied up at 104. Then with 12 seconds left, one of the wildest plays you will ever see with a game on the line. Victor Wembanyama's pass off the back of Stephon Castle. Brunson gets it, is fouled, makes one free throw to take the lead. Wemby with one final shot with the game on the line, and it's no good.
6: Final score 105-104. Game 3 Monday night in New York. Knicks lead the series 2-0. 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
12: Some tense moments between law enforcement and protesters. Just a lot of pushing and shoving between both sides. At one point, you can see where protesters appear to try to move the barricades. Police arrested two people, a man and woman from out of state, and charged them with aggravated assaults on an officer, resisting arrest, and other offenses. Detainees, they say, that are living in poor conditions.
6: Federal officials deny the allegations. A 911 call being released in the death of an actor in Los Angeles. ABC's Trevor Ault.
13: Los Angeles police say 81-year-old James Handy was stabbed to death Wednesday morning by his girlfriend's 44-year-old son. Officers say they found Handy unresponsive in his front yard with a stab wound to the chest, bloody clothes strewn across the sidewalk, and Handy was later pronounced dead at the hospital. The LAPD says after the stabbing, the suspect, Michael Gledhill, had called 911 saying, quote, "I am the son of man. I just killed the man of sin."
6: Police say Gledhill also flagged down officers giving himself up. Surprising reason for a surge in returns at retail clothing stores. ABC's Sherry Preston.
14: Weight loss drugs may be one of the reasons that returns are piling up for retailers. The Wall Street Journal says stores are seeing a trend of shoppers ordering several sizes of a garment and then returning the ones that don't fit.
6: Our Sherry Preston, Chuck Sievertson, ABC News.
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16: It's the weekend. 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We start here. Under pressure from the president's own party, the acting attorney general says, never mind.
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16: Will it be enough to assuage growing GOP concerns on Capitol Hill? There's a new acting head of the intelligence community.
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16: What you need to know about Bill Pulte. And some moms are now worried their kids could become stateless.
20: My baby was born here. He should belong to this country.
16: Key ruling still to come at the Supreme Court. From ABC News, this is Start Here Weekend. I'm Stephen Portnoy. Hello, happy weekend. Brad Milkey's out on assignment this week, but I've got you covered from D.C. That being said, let's get into it. The political world was rocked last month when news broke that the president had settled a lawsuit with his own administration to create what officials had called an anti-weaponization fund. The $1.8 billion fund would pay out claims to those who alleged they were victims of governmental abuses.
0: The people that would get the money are people, some of whom have been prosecuted completely disproportionate to any crime they've ever committed.
16: When they were repeatedly asked, Trump administration officials never ruled out the possibility that some of the money might go toward those who assaulted police officers on January 6th.
21: Trump is shaking hands with himself in order to fund his insurrectionist army to the tune of billions of dollars.
22: There are folks that smashed windows. There are folks that attacked law enforcement. There are folks that beat them with poles and the American flag. Folks that sprayed bear spray in their face of law enforcement. I don't understand why any of those folks would receive any kind of compensation.
16: After weeks of mounting criticism, including from Republicans, on Tuesday, the plan to create the fund came to a screeching halt. So let's bring in ABC's Capitol Hill correspondent Jay O'Brien. Jay, what did we hear from the acting attorney general this week?
23: Well, the acting attorney general, Stephen, was in front of a House hearing that was ostensibly about the Department of Justice budget. But this hearing was closely monitored across the Capitol, including all the way on the other side of the Capitol in the Senate. And it's because, as you said, that so-called anti-weaponization fund of the president's that came out of that settlement with his own IRS went over like a lead balloon with Senate Republicans last month. Was this a miscalculation of the president?
24: Yes, I guess I'd call it that.
23: A number of Senate Republicans, including those who are not normally critical of President Trump, said they had serious issues with this fund. Some thought it was illegal. Some had concerns about what you said, the potential payments to January 6th rioters.
25: Sends the signal, hey, go breach the Capitol, destroy the building, assault police officers, you may even get compensated for someday. That's absurd.
23: Some just said it was a distraction that wasn't needed now as Republicans were trying to coalesce around passing this $70 billion budget bill to fund Trump's immigration crackdown and ICE and Customs and Border Protection. And so there was serious opposition here, a kind of Republican revolt that, frankly, we don't see a lot on Capitol Hill. And so it became clear last month that the budget bill was not going to move forward while Republicans had these issues with the anti-weaponization fund. Then Republican leaders came out in opposition to it. Speaker of the House Mike Johnson meets earlier this week with President Trump at the White House, in which he said he made it clear to the president the votes are not there in the House for this fund, let alone the Senate. Then we hear from John Thune, the top Republican in the Senate, who says all eyes are really on what Todd Blanche is going to say in the House, and will it quell the concerns of Senate Republicans. Remember, it came after the DOJ said that they weren't going to oppose a judge's order that temporarily blocked this fund from going into effect, but that's only temporary and it only pertains to that court case. So what could the attorney general say here to further placate the concerns of Republicans?
17: We are not moving forward with the fund.
18: Not moving forward ever.
17: Correct.
18: Oh.
23: And what the acting attorney general essentially said here is the fund is dead.
16: Well, Democrats on the House Appropriations Committee did press Blanche to explain exactly what was being halted. What about this addendum that he signed that set aside the possibility of, say, tax audits of the president, his family, and his businesses?
23: That's still in play, according to the acting attorney general.
17: There was a settlement that the IRS entered into with President Trump and others, his family and his companies. As part of that settlement, as is customary in IRS settlements, there's the separate AG order.
23: That is an agreement that the IRS came to with President Trump, again, in the settlement where he sued his own agency and then settled with his own agency, in which it says that the IRS will not take any kind of action, audits, other kinds of criminal action, civil action, etc., against President Trump, his family, their businesses, on down, based on filings that had been made up to the date of this agreement. So it doesn't apply in the future, but it essentially gives them, and the word Democrats kept using over and over again was immunity for past tax actions.
26: You just gave the president and his family a tax immunity to the tune of about $100 million.
17: Not true.
23: There's no indication the IRS is looking into the Trump family or the Trump organization, but because of this agreement, which the acting attorney general says is still in place, they cannot. But in addition to that, the question is this fund still in play? The acting attorney general, Blanche, said they're not moving forward with it, but he didn't really specify if that change is going to go down on paper, if they're going to amend this settlement to actually reflect that there will be no fund, or if you just take the word of Blanche and President Trump here.
1: So if it won't progress after June 12th, that's great to hear, and we hope to see this in writing.
17: I mean, I think there'll be a transcript of what I say here, so that will be in writing.
23: And it's very much unclear, Stephen, how that's going to go over with Senate Republicans.
2: So let's dig into that. So you mentioned the Senate's on the cusp of moving forward with this reconciliation bill that on a simple majority vote would fund immigration enforcement for 3 more years. What are we hearing from senators?
23: There are some senators, Stephen, who have accepted what Blanche said and essentially are taking his word for it that this fund that so many of them did not want is now dead on arrival. It's not going to go forward, and therefore they can finally get back on track with that budget bill that you were mentioning. But look, it's still early on in this process of kind of buying what Blanche is selling here. His hearing was late in the afternoon. There will be this question facing senators as we go into the day today is, are they fully confident with what Blanche said? Are they able to take him at his word, or do they want something down on paper? And really, while we haven't heard much of that, it only takes one really loud Senate Republican voice to say, I am not satisfied with what Blanche is saying, and I want something more firm. That could throw a lot of sand into the gears of this budget bill process.
2: And President Trump was

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0: Welcome back to Start Here Weekend from ABC News. I'm Stephen Portnoy. In the aftermath of 9/11, there were a lot of questions about whether the U.S. intelligence community missed the signs, noting a lack of communication between the varying agencies charged with collecting information on America's adversaries. The 9/11 Commission suggested creating a new cabinet-level department to coordinate the work of the CIA and over a dozen other intelligence agencies. As it happened, around that same time, there was intense criticism of how the CIA handled intelligence ahead of the Iraq War. Then CIA Director George Tenet famously said the sense that Iraq had weapons of mass destruction was a slam dunk.
1: Do you feel in some way that you were made a scapegoat for the Iraq War?
0: Critics accused the Bush administration of politicizing that intelligence.
2: Some tried to look at slam dunk as a seminal moment in the president's decision to go to war, and I never believed that to be the case.
0: In 2004, Congress passed a reform bill establishing the Office of the Director of National Intelligence. Its head, according to the statute, should be someone with extensive national security expertise. Tulsi Gabbard has had the role in President Trump's second term, but she's leaving at the end of this month, citing her husband's bone cancer.
3: Tulsi, we're praying for you and for your husband. Her husband's not feeling great, but he's going to feel great soon. You're going to get him better.
0: On Tuesday, the president named his choice to succeed her and lead America's 18 intelligence agencies. His name is Bill Pulte, and it's a familiar name to ABC's Washington managing editor, Catherine Falders. Catherine, first off, who is Bill Pulte?
4: Stephen, it's a great question. Bill Pulte is the director of the Federal Housing Finance Agency. Of course, this is a little known agency. We've heard more about it recently because of who runs it, but it basically regulates the secondary mortgage market. So where loans are bought and sold, that's what the Federal Housing Finance Agency does. Well, that is the director of the Federal Housing Finance Agency, this guy by the name of Bill Pulte. Well, he has been named the acting director of national intelligence. Now, it's important to understand who Bill Pulte is. Sources who I've spoken to for a long time in this administration have said they don't believe he's qualified for the Federal Housing Finance Agency now, let alone to lead the DNI, to be the nation's top spy chief.
5: Bill Pulte is deeply unserious, deeply dangerous, and deeply unqualified.
4: To bring you back a little bit here, Bill Pulte is really best known for launching or referring, issuing criminal referrals in the Trump administration's probes as it relates to mortgage fraud. You and I have talked about this a lot. We know the Trump administration has targeted Lisa Cook, right? The Federal Reserve governor.
6: If you're going to be in charge of the Federal Reserve, damn, you better sure know how to fill out a mortgage application. And boy, it's awfully weird that she potentially saved a lot of money by making so-called clerical errors, which were not clerical errors.
4: New York Attorney General Letitia James.
7: But I can only speak to the mortgage fraud allegations, which is, I believe she's guilty as hell. She's crooked.
4: Senator Adam Schiff, for example, Eric Swalwell, he has targeted all of them. Mm. This has been one of Trump's top priorities. So Bill Pulte became known this way in his current job as head of the Federal Housing Finance Agency and has caused quite a bit of a stir internally in the administration, generally speaking, because of his push for these investigations behind the scenes, because he's pushed certain information that maybe even people at the Department of Justice don't agree with. The thing he has going for him is that he is a close ally of President Trump, regardless of what top advisors to Trump think of him. So I can imagine that when he was announced to replace Tulsi Gabbard, there was one person who obviously really wanted that to happen. It was the president himself. I'm told that a lot of senior White House officials, senior administration officials didn't really think that Trump was going to follow through with this, didn't think he was going to do it. And they're left scratching their heads.
0: That's really all very interesting. I want to reflect on the woman who he would be replacing. It seems to me that Tulsi Gabbard made her mark as the director of national intelligence in two key ways. First, I can think of the fact that she helmed the declassification of a wide range of documents. Think of the JFK and the MLK documents last year. Also stuff from the early days of the Russia probe. And secondly, she also showed up at the FBI's raid on the Fulton County Election Center, positioning herself as something of an investigator of election fraud in a place where there's been no proof of such fraud. Does the choice of Bill Pulte to succeed her, at least in an acting capacity, give us a sense of what might be in store for ODNI in the months to come, in the president's mind?
4: when you lay it out that way, and it's the perfect way of thinking about how Bill Pulte got this acting job, then he's the perfect person for this job in Trump's mind, because he is best known in the Trump administration for launching probes into several of the president's perceived political enemies. Of course, as we just discussed, over allegations of mortgage fraud and those types of investigations. So again, from where President Trump sits, and you hear often him talk about the fact that he wants his administration going after various people, then Pulte in that sense is the perfect replacement for Tulsi Gabbard, given Tulsi Gabbard's involvement in these investigations, if you will, and the Fulton County search and raid for those ballots, then absolutely. But when you think about what the job actually entails and becoming the nation's top spy chief, being involved in some of the most sensitive information, he doesn't have any intelligence experience.
8: Does his lack of national security and intelligence background concern you at all? It concerns some of your colleagues.
9: No, I mean, if you look at most of these jobs, it's always helpful to have background, but it's also you want people that are good at process, because that's a lot of this is organizing things. So I think he'll do a good job.
4: It really makes you wonder what President Trump wants the job to actually be.
0: And meanwhile, here's what the president had to say about Pulte on Thursday.
3: It's an acting position. It's not a permanent. He's not going to be permanent because, you know, I don't think he'd want to be permanent.
0: But Catherine, when it comes to the permanence of this, could the president change his tune and make him the choice anyway?
4: You know, it's a good question. I think he could be. But then, of course, the question is, does he get confirmed by the Senate? It was fascinating to hear senators be asked this question on Capitol Hill, and none of them really wanted to answer the question.
10: I'll defer to the chairman on that. We were just made aware of that appointment this morning.
4: They just kept punting to their other colleagues who said, some of them said, I don't want to comment, or I don't know that he has any relevant experience.
11: We have four more weeks with Director Gabbard as the DNI, and I look forward to implementing last year's Intelligence Authorization Act with her.
4: I think they want to hold their fire a bit until they see whether President Trump is serious with actually nominating this guy to be the next spy chief, but we'll have to see. But there's one other thing that I want to point out about this, which is all, again, the fascinating backdrop to what the president likely wants Pulte to do in this role. We reported, and I believe this was about 6 months back, that this Department of Justice even had at one point investigated Pulte himself and his team, and they were investigating whether or not Pulte was interfering in ongoing investigations. Now, of course, he hasn't been accused of any wrongdoing, but just a full circle moment when Pulte is being tasked with launching these politically sensitive investigations, or at least being involved in them, and now he's, or at least was, being investigated himself.
0: Talk about sensitive stuff. There's also a coming deadline next Friday. A key portion of the FISA Act, Section 702, which authorizes warrantless wiretapping outside the U.S., is set to expire June 12th. The intelligence community always describes it as a critical need, but it's always controversial in Congress, which has already kicked the can on it to next Friday. You have to wonder now whether this pick of Pulte might complicate the chances of passage of the FISA bill ahead of next week's deadline. All right, ABC's Catherine Falders, thank you so much.
4: Thanks, Stephen.
0: We're at the point in the year, June, when school kids start to go on summer break, when wedding venues start operating practically around the clock, and when the Supreme Court has us on the edge of our seats awaiting some of the most highly anticipated cases of the term. The justices gathered again this week, and they will between now and the end of the month, though it might slip into July. The court will hand down cases that ABC's Devin Dwyer has been flagging for us all year, including the one about President Trump's executive order on birthright citizenship. Devin is our senior Washington reporter who covers the court. And Devin, I want to ask you about the interviews you've recently done with moms. Moms who fear the court could rule their kids are stateless. What did those moms tell you?
12: So much anxiety out there, Stephen, among immigrant communities, but especially immigrant mothers of young American children. I did speak to a number of them about their fears about this looming decision from the Supreme Court about whether or not President Trump's executive order ending birthright citizenship, that idea in the country that, you know, if you're born on American soil, you are an American citizen at birth. He wants to end that. The ramifications could be sweeping. I think a lot of us take that privilege for granted. But these parents are really at the heart of this case. And we went right to them to hear what is on the line for them if in fact the president would prevail.
13: So my baby was born here. He should belong to this country because he was born under American flag.
12: One of these mothers, Lily, whose name is a pseudonym, we're protecting her identity. She fears retribution from the Trump administration by speaking out, who is an asylum seeker from Ukraine. She was welcomed to the United States under a State Department program in 2022 as Russian bombs hit her hometown of Odessa. And she is allowed to work and live in the United States while the war raged. And recently, shortly after the president took office, she gave birth to a little boy, Ivan, who got U.S. citizenship because he was born in the United States.
0: All right, we're up against a break right now, but when we come back, we're going to hear more from Lily and the stories of other parents who are on edge waiting for a ruling.
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0: Welcome back to Start Here Weekend from ABC News. I'm Stephen Portnoy. Before the break, we were talking with ABC's Devin Dwyer about birthright citizenship and this highly anticipated ruling from the Supreme Court on it. Devin, you mentioned a woman under the pseudonym of Lily and her son who obtained U.S. citizenship because he was born here in the States. Tell us a little bit more about her and what a potential ruling to end birthright citizenship could mean for them.
12: So she's a temporary asylum seeker. It hasn't been confirmed yet that she can seek refuge in the United States. Therefore, if this order takes effect, she would be one of the parents who would be disqualified from having their children get citizenship.
13: My baby deserves the citizenship, yeah. He shouldn't be stateless.
12: Really gut-wrenching and emotional testimony from her about what she fears for her son as this goes forward. And she loves the United States, but now she's very conflicted. Another immigrant who gave us her name, Viviana, she's a D.C. resident who came to the United States legally, was here for a while on a visa, but that expired, and now she's undocumented. She's living in the shadows. She's making money under the table, and she very courageously spoke with us on camera.
8: Are you afraid that the government might take your daughter's citizenship away?
9: Of course I am. I'm very afraid. Not only my daughter, there are many children who would lose their privileges that they have, such as medical insurance, also to attend school normally.
12: She's a four-year-old daughter born in the United States, again, an American citizen, but there's real concern among a cohort of immigrant families that if the president gets his way, that these new policies could be applied retroactively to children of some of these immigrants. So the administration denies that, says this is all forward-looking from the date the order would take effect. But the legal experts I've talked to say the reasoning that the court could give to uphold the president's order would be hard to contain to just prospective application, and certainly leaves the door open to a future administration taking that away. So a lot of concern, even if sort of the consensus thought, Steve, is that the court won't go along with this plan by the president, but, you know, anything can happen.
0: Well, when we covered the oral argument in early April, I remember we heard the administration's lawyer, John Sauer, really leaning into what he called birth tourism, this idea that people fly here to the U.S. with the sole intent of giving birth here.
12: Well, there were lots of explanations for this policy given by the Trump administration during the oral arguments, Steve. One you just gave. I mean, we have people coming over. The data is murky, but the government believes and says it knows, at least anecdotally, that it is happening. And there's also the comparison to, internationally.
10: That the United States rule of nearly unrestricted birthright citizenship is an outlier among modern nations. It's a very small minority of nations that have that rule, for example.
12: But you heard from Brett Kavanaugh during these arguments in April that as compelling as those arguments may be, those are policy arguments.
11: I guess I'm not seeing the relevance as a legal, constitutional, interpretive matter necessarily, although I understand it's a very good point as a policy matter.
12: Policies can be changed by Congress. They can be changed and adjusted in the Constitution. But that is not how judges judge. They judge based on what's in the law, what's written in the text. And so we did have indications from the court, including many conservatives, that the text simply doesn't allow the president to unilaterally change this policy, even if there are some pretty sound arguments for why it should be changed. And the government struggled to defend, at least on the text of the law, why it could do what it says it wants to do.
0: Well, the case essentially calls into question whether the president can, on his own, reinterpret the 14th Amendment, which says that all persons born or naturalized in the United States and subject to the jurisdiction thereof are citizens. And we're also talking, about a Supreme Court precedent that dates back to the late 1800s.
12: Yeah, I mean, this has been the law of the land in the United States for over 125 years, previously addressed by the Supreme Court. In fact, in a very famous case called Wong Kim Ark, it was a baby. Wong was a baby born to Chinese nationals in California in the 1890s. And the Supreme Court said he was automatically a citizen under the 14th Amendment, even though his parents were Chinese citizens. And that has prevailed.
2: I couldn't imagine we would be in this situation that when we were children, the understanding you're born here, you're American. Was that simple?
12: We spoke to his great grandson, Norman Wong, and he too was worried that that legacy from his family and generations ago and the Supreme Court's precedent could slip away.
0: One of the most powerful moments from the oral argument was when, in justifying the administration's position, you heard John Sauer say, "It's a new world." And then Chief Justice John Roberts said, "Well, it may be a new world, but it's the same Constitution." And we should note the Supreme Court issued rulings on three cases this week, including one involving the FCC versus AT&T. That had to do with fines, but the waiting continues on birthright citizenship. All right, ABC's Devin Dwyer, thanks so much.
12: Thanks, Stephen.
0: The war in Iran had another flare-up this week, with the U.S. carrying out self-defense strikes, shooting down missiles and drones fired at Kuwait and Bahrain. The U.S. also hit an Iranian military site. We heard from a top global economic official this week, the head of a multinational group called the OECD. He said that while the year began with robust momentum, his group's economic outlook has weakened significantly since the start of the war, with its effects likely to be felt for some time. He says the longer war-related disruptions last, the larger the economic and social costs become. The president had this to say in the Oval Office.
3: But we've got to take a little detour and go down to a place called the Islamic Republic of Iran, and we're going to have to stop them from having a nuclear weapon. That's what we've done.
0: President Trump has said gas prices will plummet as soon as the war is over. But experts are increasingly warning that there's something of an iceberg ahead, even if the Strait of Hormuz were to reopen immediately. So let's bring in ABC's Elizabeth Schulze, who covers economics. Elizabeth, tell us, why are these experts so worried?
14: The key issue here, Stephen, is that we are now at a point where the world is literally running low on its reserves of oil. And we have been talking about now for months about how a huge supply of oil in the global market is basically stuck sitting on tankers in the Strait of Hormuz because those ships are not moving through the strait. One-fifth of the world's oil would go through the strait before the war, and a lot of that's pretty much still at a standstill. But the problem now is that as this is dragged into 3 months, a lot of the world's stockpile of oil, basically those reserves for a situation like this, are starting to run low. And we are starting to hear, Stephen, increasingly dire warnings from top oil executives from companies like Exxon and Chevron about how if this continues for another 3-4 weeks, if we go through the month of June without any movement through the strait, we could essentially start depleting the oil inventories across the world.
0: Yeah, a senior executive at ExxonMobil sounded the alarm on this at a conference last week.
15: We're approaching unheard of inventory levels. I mean, really, really low levels. You can debate whether that's going to hit those really low levels in 2 weeks or 3 weeks. But once you get to that point, then you'll see price shoot up.
0: Okay, so it sounds like he's giving a pretty strong warning here about supply and demand.
14: And look, this sounds a little alarmist because we are still producing oil. So we're not saying here, Stephen, that we're going to run out of oil entirely, right? The U.S. is still pumping oil. Other countries are. That is going out into the global market. But the problem is, to help blunt some of this supply shock, we've been digging deeper into the reserves, into inventories. And that only lasts for so long. And why there are concerns is because at this point in the war, at this point in this crisis, there was really an expectation in the oil market that this would be resolved, and it's not. And if we continue to go on, there's no resolution and there's no way to kind of make up for this stockpile of oil that's been drained. At one point, you really do run into a place where that is a real different level of a shock to the global market.
0: All right, we're up against our final break right now, but when we come back, we'll have more on what this has meant for gas prices here in the U.S. and how the blockade of the strait could stretch even further into the year.
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0: Welcome back to Start Here Weekend from ABC News. I'm Stephen Portnoy. Before the break, we were talking with ABC's Elizabeth Schulze about the economic impact of the war with Iran, particularly on the price of oil. And Elizabeth, you mentioned how the U.S. and other countries have been relying on their oil reserves, and that it's only a matter of time before the short-running supply becomes a global shock that we really haven't seen before. So how has this affected the average American at the pump so far? And what's the president saying about a potential end to this conflict?
14: You know, I think we should point out for the average person at home listening, we have actually seen gas prices go down in the past couple of weeks. Mm-hmm. The national average is closer right now to $4.20. We had been up around $4.50 just a few weeks ago. And a lot of that has been because we've seen oil prices come down on expectations that this would be resolved, that there would be a deal that would start to get that oil flowing again, that would be a path toward resolution. But now you've got President Trump saying, we might not see the blockade in the Strait of Hormuz end until Labor Day. You have oil executives warning that that means that oil is not going to get even close to the levels that it was moving before the war. And as that continues, that's where this pain could really start to enter kind of a next level, where you could see gas prices tick up again. You could see oil prices go even higher. Let's keep in mind, though, Stephen, since the start of the Iran war at the start of March, the typical household, according to Moody's Analytics, has now paid an extra $450 in fuel-related expenses. And we have been talking to people across the country who say that is a very big difference in their budget.
5: It shouldn't be this hard for anyone to make ends meet.
14: I had a chance to talk with Amanda Hamilton, who she has to drive regularly 2 hours for her daughter's doctor's appointments. Her daughter has a condition called cerebral palsy, and driving for her is a non-negotiable.
5: I think that there's a huge disconnect between just the regular Joe, we're, you know, like just everyday Americans, and those who hold the power to make the changes that need to actually happen for prices to be lower.
14: And when you're thinking about those increases in gas prices, that is a big difference that makes you have to cut back in other parts of your budget. And as long as we're seeing these prices higher, maybe they've come down in a couple weeks, but they're still a lot higher than they were a couple months ago. That is a significant impact on a lot of households, especially when you think about the fact that so many households are already feeling the impact of persistently high prices over the past couple of years. Also, as we've already seen happen in the past month or so, that also trickles into other prices in the economy beyond just the prices that people are paying for fuel, for gas, for diesel.
0: And that could have spillover effects, inflationary effects across the economy for goods and services. Perhaps, with all that in mind, the House voted 215 to 208 in favor of a resolution to end the Iran war. It's the first time this has happened in the case of the Iran war. Four Republicans joined with Democrats to do it. It's a symbolic act. It's a resolution that would not wind up on the president's desk, given how it's been written. And the administration believes the War Powers Act itself is unconstitutional. Okay, ABC's Elizabeth Schulze, thank you so much.
14: Thanks, Stephen.
0: And one last thing. Tales of the swashbuckling pirates who sailed the high seas and partied in tropical ports are legendary. There's Blackbeard, Captain Kidd, the fictional Jack Sparrow from the movie Pirates of the Caribbean from ABC's parent company, Disney.
6: You are without doubt the worst pirate I've ever heard of.
7: But you have heard of me.
0: But are these stories just tales of adventure? What was the pirate life really like? Well, one expert says a new discovery in the Bahamas has helped to close the gap between Hollywood myth and history. A treasured find buried not on land, but at sea.
8: Some people tell you that they were freedom fighters, you know, sticking it to the man. And others will say, well, they were just criminals and rapists.
0: That's Dr. Sean Kingsley, a marine archaeologist and explorer who has studied underwater sites for more than 30 years. He also founded Wreckwatch, a magazine dedicated to shipwreck exploration.
8: You got to imagine a ship full of men who are in their 20s, full of testosterone. They're fed up with bad conditions in the Royal Navy. And hey, here's an opportunity to make between 100 and 1,000% more money on the high seas without being told what to do and what to wear. So it was ultimate freedom.
0: Kingsley says Nassau, the capital city of the Bahamas, was the pirate destination during what he calls the golden age of piracy. He says it all started with a guy named Henry Avery, who'd been dubbed the King of Pirates.
8: We all heard of Blackbeard, but very few have heard actually of Henry Avery. So in 1695, Henry Avery rips off the biggest treasure heist on the high seas. The Emperor of India's treasure ship called the Gunsway of $149 million. And he brings all that loot into Nassau in the Bahamas and realizes he can bribe the governors, and it's a perfect spot to lay low.
0: From then on, Nassau's place in pirate lore was solidified. Fast forward from the late 17th century to the early 21st, and evidence of the Golden Age is limited. On a visit to the Bahamas, Kingsley wondered why. He asked his friend and fellow archaeologist Michael Pateman of the Bahamas Maritime Museum.
8: I went, where are the pirates? You know, apart from buying Blackbeard's rum cake in downtown Nassau, they've gone, they've disappeared. There's nothing preserved on land. So I said to Michael, listen, what about wrecks? You know, pottery and glass in the archaeological record, scientifically, they cannot disappear. And he said, well, guess what? No one has ever gone looking.
0: The two archaeologists launched the New Providence Pirates Expedition, working closely with local officials. They eventually got permission to search the seabed near Nassau Harbor for pirate shipwrecks, the first time anyone had officially explored the area.
8: They don't really have a marine archaeology unit, so it was a really interesting opportunity for them to see how it's done. And we had an agreement. We weren't interested in ownership. We saw ourselves as custodians. We wanted to bring on the next generation. Most of the crew were Bahamian.
0: It was surely going to be risky. Kingsley says what was once a hotbed for pirates is also a large habitat for sharks. And then there are the riptides and cruise ships that crisscross the waters. It was also possible the team wouldn't find anything at all. The harbor had been dredged over the years to make room for today's megaships. Well, late last year, Kingsley and his team made their way to the Bahamas for their scuba diving mission. And this week they announced their historic discovery. What Kingsley says are the first ever pirate shipwrecks found in Nassau.
8: As the dust started to move in the sediment, I saw some wood sticking out of the seabed and cleaned it off. And there's an entire wooden hull, not built with iron nails, but built with wooden tree nails, which was a kind of 18th century way of shipbuilding. And a big beast of a ship and of the right period. So to actually touch a deck that a pirate walked on was really a once-in-a-lifetime experience.
0: In total, the team found six new shipwrecks, determining three of them to be from the golden age of piracy. They also discovered artifacts like glass bottles, which they figure might have once been filled with wine or rum, tobacco pipes, lead musket balls.
8: We've got a swivel gun, which was an anti-personnel cannon that was the weapon of choice for pirates. They put it, attach it to a rail and like a machine gun, a real mess of blood everywhere.
0: All of these artifacts will eventually be held at the National Museum of the Bahamas. But this isn't the end of the story for these explorers. Kingsley says the next steps will involve bringing in more high-tech equipment, using drones and robots to map out the area for future dives, where they hope to discover even more. There's a possibility one of the shipwrecks might even be tied to Henry Avery himself, but more study is needed.
8: Without doing something called dendrochronology, where you put a thin slice through the keel and send that off to look at the tree rings and work out the absolute year when that ship sank. You got to be quite cautious, I think.
0: So the pirates of Nassau may be long gone, but with the work of these explorers, their stories are finally rising to the surface. Thank you so much for listening to Start Here Weekend from ABC News. Start Here Weekend is produced by Aaron Ferrer, Emily Schutz, Kelly Therese, Jen Newman, and Anthony Ali. Ariel Chester is our social media producer. Josh Cohen is director of podcast programming. Brad Milkey is our managing editor. Thanks to John Newman, Tara Gimbel, Eamon McNiff, and Katie Dendas. If you want to hear the daily edition of Start Here, check out our podcast. 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Of course, check us out right here for another edition of Start Here Weekend. For Brad Milkey, I'm Stephen Portnoy. We'll see you next week.

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3: 2 million people are expected to come see him and hear him. Traveling with the Pope is ABC's Marcus Moore.
4: We know that the Pope is expected to make numerous appearances, including speaking to Spain's parliament next week. But there are also some sensitive meetings that will take place, a private meeting between Pope Leo and some survivors of sex abuse, as well as a meeting with migrant families, people who have risked their lives and safety for a better life.
3: People in St. Petersburg were told not to leave their homes after a large-scale Ukrainian drone attack targeted Russia's second-largest city today. In the two-month-long U.S.-Iran ceasefire, Bahrain's government saying Iran fired missiles and drones towards it in Kuwait today. Foreign Ministry says all were shot down. Graham Plattner, oyster farmer and retired Marine, the front-runner ahead of Maine's Democratic primary for U.S. Senate Tuesday, has women claiming they were physically abused by him during their relationships. ABC's Selena Wang.
5: The New York Times reporting several of Plattner's ex-girlfriends described, quote, unsettling behavior. One reportedly claiming Plattner regularly grabbed her by the shoulders, sometimes hard enough to leave marks, and on one occasion yanked her out of a cab by her wrist. Democrats here in Maine divided.
6: I feel like his political mission is sincere, and that's what I'm voting for.
7: I will never vote for Graham Plattner.
5: Plattner fiercely denies any violence.
3: New York Knicks beat the San Antonio Spurs by a single point last night, game two of the finals. 105-104, Victor Wembanyama's final shot with the ball missed.
8: I threw that one away. I messed up. We needed to win that game. This game was ours.
3: Game three, Monday night in New York. The Knicks lead the series 2-0. 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
3: Some changes have been made to how the Pentagon categorizes religions in the armed services, scaling down the list from 200 to 31. ABC News senior Pentagon reporter Louis Martinez.
11: What we did see is a consolidation of a lot of Christian denominations into maybe more than 20 on the 31 that are now on this approved religious codes list. You see agnostics, you see Buddhists, Hindus, Islam, Judaism, Sikh, 20 or so Christian denominations that are integrated into this group.
3: Israeli troops killed a 7-month-old Palestinian boy after firing at his parents' car in the occupied West Bank, says the Palestinian Health Ministry. The parents were wounded. The Israeli military says soldiers shot at a vehicle that looked like it was speeding toward them. It says an initial inquiry found that the wounded were uninvolved civilians, and they're looking into it. The question here is, can a slowdown allow what's necessary to control a technology? ABC's Mike Dubusky.
12: Researchers at the artificial intelligence company Anthropic are calling for a coordinated slowdown or pause of AI advancement. In a post on the company's blog, Anthropic says a pause would stop AI technology from running out of control.
3: Can pandas do what shows of military force haven't? Can they ease tensions between two places? A pair of red pandas arrived at Taiwan's Taipei City Zoo today from China's Shanghai Zoo. First zoo exchange.
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14: KOH News time, 8:04. It's 69 degrees here in Reno. I'm Jack Sabin, and here's what's trending. Happy Saturday to you. El Dorado County is working to renew a parcel tax that helps to fund the county's libraries. It's called Measure B and is part of County Service Area 10, South Lake Tahoe. Voters approved of the initial tax and renewed the existing tax twice before. The tax has helped fund the South Lake Tahoe Library for the past 30 years. In the primary election, Measure B received about a 71% approval rate. The measure would renew a special tax to fund the South Lake Tahoe Library services, imposing a $2,550 annual tax on each eligible land parcel and raising about $580,000 annually. The challenger to the Washoe County District Attorney seat says it's long past time for some changes.
15: I think there's a sense out there, Ryan, that, you know, our community is increasingly getting less and less safe. And, you know, I'm very grateful in this campaign that we have the full and unanimous support of all of our local law enforcement partners.
14: Sparks City Attorney Wes Duncan on the Ryan Nutter Show Thursday adds he plans to fix the current dysfunction between the DA's office and local police stations. Two men convicted of grand larceny after stealing from multiple different Reno businesses.
16: Beginning in late 2024 and into 2025, Andrew Gardenas began stealing display cell phones at various stores, including Russell Cellular.
14: Kendall Holcomb with the Washoe County DA's office. Anthony Whitmer was also arrested after he and a partner stole from Shields four different times. And now it's time for traffic and weather together here on News Talk 780 KOH. And overall, things looking really good right now on the Saturday morning commute. Taking a look at NHP, not really seeing any accidents. Does look like NHP actually is reporting a slight incident from about 7:15 a.m. in the Reno area near 580 North, specifically near Plum Lane and the northbound lane. Doesn't look like that's really causing any slowdowns, though. It also does look like MAPS is reporting an accident on 580 South near Moana Lane. But once again, not seeing really any major slowdowns as a result of that accident. So crew's doing a good job of getting all that worked out. And really free-flowing commutes for a Saturday morning drive.
17: Good Saturday. I'm KOH Chief Meteorologist Jeff Thompson. Hold on to your hat. Be very careful with fire danger today. A red flag warning in effect. The wind gusty at times. 84 in Reno Sparks. 83 in Carson City. 72 Lake Tahoe.
14: Thank you, Jeff. As we have 66 degrees in Minden-Gardnerville, 69 in Fernley, as well as 69 degrees here in Reno. Our next update at 9:03, but you can find up-to-date headlines at kkoh.com. I'm Jack Sabin with News Talk 780 KOH. 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
19: All right, let's go with the Garden Show. Hi, everybody. It's Saturday, the 6th of June. Time is 7 minutes past 8 o'clock, and here it is, Saturday mornings. The ritual continues with the Garden Show. For the next 2 hours, we're going to be talking gardening.
20: Way. Yeah.
19: Yeah.
20: Summer has started.
19: Oh, boy. We are sitting here in the middle of Rail City Garden Center Nursery, and it's absolutely spectacular. The birds are flying by. The hummingbirds are sucking the juice out of the feeders. It's absolutely gorgeous today.
20: It's not a breath of wind.
19: The sun is out, and everybody's happy.
20: No wind so far.
19: Well, hello there, Randy.
20: Hey, good morning.
19: Randy just joined us. Yes. By the way, we didn't identify you, Paul.
20: I'm Paul Hollis.
19: Thank you.
21: Owner and proprietor.
19: Yeah. So it's nice to see that neither one of us three woke up dead this morning.
20: That's
21: great,
20: a good,
21: great way to start the day.
20: Good
21: Dan.
20: Sign. On top of the dirt.
21: Yeah.
19: Yeah, we didn't wake up dead this morning. How
21: Thank
19: sweet.
21: Goodness, I'm
20: vertical and not
21: Earth.
20: Horizontal.
19: Yeah. Hey, everybody. Thanks for joining us for the Garden Show. Yeah, we're going to have some fun for the next couple of hours, so hang in there with us. play with us. And you can even call us.
21: Yeah.
19: If you have any kind of an issue with your garden, you want a quick answer, call Paul or Randy at 852-8255. We have smartly uniformed attendants standing by to take your phone calls.
21: And there's got to be a lot of questions right now. A lot of people are starting their gardens. They've got their vegetables coming up. I mean, there's a lot of things going on in the garden. Same thing with your trees and all the things that are around in your yard.
19: Yeah.
21: There's a lot of questions going on.
19: Yeah. I mean, not to mention the lawn. My passion.
21: Yeah, there
19: lawns,
21: you go.
19: Huh?
21: Dan's the yep. green grass guy.
0: We'll talk about it.
19: That's right.
0: So today we have 14 hours and 52 minutes.
19: Of what?
0: Of daylight.
19: Oh.
0: And we're only two weeks away from the longest day
19: of the year.
0: So this is the beginning of summer. Schools, some of the schools out, some of it isn't. They have to go back for a half day tomorrow or Monday.
19: Oh, really?
0: For a snow day or something.
19: Oh, you know? To make up for snow. Okay.
0: Yeah.
19: Oh, yeah.
0: You know?
19: Oh,
0: my. And, things are changing here and changing in the area. There was that article in the paper this weekend about how we're the warmest city. We've increased our average temperatures by 11 degrees.
19: No kidding.
0: Yes. Yeah. And so, we're warming up. And we're getting kind of, looks to me, what I'm casually observing is more dramatic. Cold, hot. It's bigger swings.
19: You think that's man-made?
0: No. I think it's a cycle.
19: Part of the cycle. Yeah.
0: I'm cycle. Bobby. Now remember, in that book, The West Without Water.
19: Yeah.
0: They went and did all the tree rings, and they've kind of mapped out what the weather was like for the last 2,000 years in the western United States. Hmm. So right here, remember that we, during the medieval drought, the weather changed so much that Lake Tahoe dropped 75 feet.
19: Really?
0: And trees grew. 200-year-old tree stumps are down 75 feet
19: really?
0: In the water.
19: So that was a long drought.
0: They figure 400 years.
19: Yeah, yeah.
21: Now think about that in comparison to today with all of the building, with all of the things that are going on, and now with these data centers that are coming up and the amount of water that they're currently using, I mean, it's going to be incredible. If we hit a drought, even a moderate, not a severe drought for a couple of years, it's going to be devastating.
0: We have to be wise.
19: Now the data, yeah, the data centers are the AI thing, right?
21: It's not all AI.
19: Oh, it's not all AI.
21: Yeah, they also have servers that collect, hold data when you go to your Google Cloud or so. You know, the data centers are used for different things.
19: But okay.
21: Yeah, absolutely.
19: Hmm.
0: It's for your phone.
21: Yeah, and that's part of them. Very small, but I mean, that's a part of them. Data centers are, but the quantity of water that they use in energy are incredible.
19: And why is that?
21: Cooling.
0: Swamp coolers.
21: Giant.
19: Are they?
0: Yeah, that's
21: basically
0: how they have to cool them.
21: They need so much water to keep the computers cool.
19: Really?
21: Yeah, there are actually phones that have little tiny water, and the same thing, they're water cooled. It just is such a great conductor.
19: Yeah, water is.
21: Yeah, keep circulating them, but it gets so hot.
19: No
21: that
19: kidding.
21: It'll turn to steam and
19: yeah.
21: gone.
19: Well, is that the same function that, when I play with my iPhone made by Apple? Gets very, very hot.
21: Yep.
0: Gets warm.
21: Yeah.
19: But you
21: got to run it cool because not only does it get hot, but it starts slowing down.
19: Yeah.
21: The processor starts getting overwhelmed. So,
19: oh, yeah.
21: Yeah.
19: Hmm.
21: But we're not computer class today. We're gardening.
0: We're gardening.
19: Oh, and you think we ought to talk about gardening then?
21: I like gardening.
19: Yeah, let's go ahead and do that. All
0: so
19: right.
0: So some of the things that are happening today, we have the bread people here. Needful Bakes, and you need to get here. She'll be here at 10 o'clock to open up, and it's first come, first serve.
19: Mm-hmm.
0: She typically sells out.
19: Really?
0: And
19: does she have a little stand set up?
0: Yeah.
21: She's the old coffee shack.
20: Oh, coffee shack. She's right here.
19: Man, that sourdough bread is excellent.
20: Yes. And she has different flavors. I think she's going to increase her volume this week, amount of bread. But it's very delicious. She's a cottage garden person, cottage business.

0: Yeah, you got to bring the blade in. You need the chain, not the saw.
1: Yeah,
2: of course.
1: He doesn't tune the saw. He just does the chain. But again, right. It's the same thing. We've got steel products. You obviously use your steel products. You need your chain sharpened. Even he sharpens those little tiny 8-inch or 9-inch chains.
2: Really?
1: Yeah, he's an amazing guy.
2: Wow.
1: Razor Bob, amazing guy.
0: So, and the other thing today is a big class for next weekend. Next weekend. But Doreen's going to be here to talk about it.
2: Doreen Spires.
0: Right. And she'll be talking about jams and jellies.
2: That'll be today.
0: And her class is next week.
2: Oh, next week. Yeah.
0: So she'll be all set up for that. You're going to make jams and jellies and get to take some home with you.
2: Mm-hmm.
0: She's got all the juice, and she'll talk more about that.
2: How fun that'll be.
0: But right now we're getting into planting season. It's definitely a beautiful time. We have roses, we have vines, we have hanging baskets, we've got a lot of color. The perennials are all starting to bloom out. The annuals constantly bloom, and we can help you talk about that and take care of that. The big insects of concern are the scale around on the trees, and leaf rollers have kind of died out with the heat, but aphids are a big thing, and now is the time for codling moths. We've already had one hatch of codling moths, and we're seeing kind of ending up on the box elder bugs too. So
1: what about the little yellow spots on all the leaves on your cuberates and pumpkins?
0: Well, that's powdery mildew.
1: Well,
0: or blight.
1: Yeah.
0: And then we've got a new insecticide that's a biological. It's actually a bacteria that you spray on.
1: He's just learning how to use them. It's his first day.
0: He hates it.
3: Well,
0: he hates headphones with the microphone.
3: Yeah.
0: He's always had a microphone, but this morning his microphone wouldn't work.
3: So,
0: and I didn't have time to change
2: it out. These headphones, they're huge. With a microphone attached to it, and the microphone keeps slipping down, and I can't control it.
1: Well, it wouldn't. Here's the thing: the microphone's fine if you just leave it alone. But you got to drink your coffee and smoke your vape. So it's like those two things.
0: You got a lot of activity.
1: Got a lot of activity going on, and so.
2: Oh my God! I can't win. I can never win on this show.
1: It's just amazing.
2: Let's rip on Van Eno again.
1: It's fun to watch. You know, you're over there trying to. You're fumbling with it.
3: Well,
1: you got to see this stuff to be able to believe it all the time.
0: And so we have some huge sales coming up. Is our 250th birthday. So we have all of our flags. I mean, we've got all kinds of flags, and they're 40% off. So if you need a American-made U.S. flag or banner.
2: Not made in China.
0: No.
2: Good for you.
0: You can come in and get a 40% off.
2: Oh,
0: all of our raised beds, the veg trugs to the ones, the metal ones, the plastic ones, all the raised beds are 20 to 50% off.
2: Wow. What a grab.
0: So we need to get them out of here and into your yard full of soil to plant.
2: All right. Stop talking, Paul. It's time for a break. We'll take a break and want to remind you again, you can call us at 852-8255. Other than that, just sit back and relax. We'll be right back.
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4: 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Riders brought news of Abraham Lincoln's election and start of the Civil War. 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
9: So Paul was talking about these raised beds that we have on sale. Big, big discounts, 20 to 50% off, and they're all around us, and they come in every size and shape. 20 to 50% off.
10: Mm-hmm.
9: Come down and get
10: the veg trucks are 20 off, and then the ones that are out in the driveway, the ones that sit on the ground, these are elevated.
9: Right.
10: They're 20 off, but the ones sitting out on the ground, and they look like corrugated. They're metal.
9: Yeah.
10: Corrugated, and they're a foot and a half, foot high.
9: Yeah. They almost look like a horse trough. Right?
10: Yeah. But you bolt them together, those are half off. So we're nice. Moving them out.
9: Yeah.
10: We got a bunch of them. We've tried many different kinds, and these seem to be the ones that work the best.
9: Mm-hmm.
10: And for sure, we put in green grow soil.
9: Yeah.
10: And that's on special. That's buy three, get one free.
9: Yeah.
10: The green grow.
9: That's
10: the Pride Lands, the Earthshine, and the regular potting soil.
9: Right.
10: And that's all the soil that was designed by the ancient Indian Native Americans in the Amazon.
9: In the Amazon, yeah.
10: Well, in the Amazon basin.
9: Okay.
10: So they're the ones that developed Terra Preta. And what's Terra Preta? And these guys are around there doing their Indiana Jones stuff, and they found these piles of dirt, and they're huge piles. We're talking 100 meters by 300 meters to grow food for over, at that time when they first were discovered by the Europeans, estimated 20 million people live there. Well, they had to grow food
0: to feed those
10: feed themselves.
0: Yeah,
10: and so.
0: So they came up with a soil that to this day is the most nutritious, best soil on earth.
10: And we've been working
0: and
10: on that.
0: Carry it here.
10: And, you know, by chance, Craig Witt does the same thing. And he's doing the same techniques, some of the same techniques.
0: Right.
10: And now we know what to call it. He's been doing it. But Terra Preta is the name of the soil.
0: Which means black soil.
10: Yes.
0: Right.
10: So, but we have duplicated that in the Green Grow products, and it's very good. Very good soil.
0: Yep,
10: you'll be very successful. So we have those raised beds. The other thing is we have a lot of bug traps for flies and yellow jackets. And they're all on sale, half price. Okay?
0: Nice.
10: And so come on in. You're going to need fly traps. And these are the bags and the yellow jacket traps. And you just hang it out somewhere. And they're attracted to it. And they get in there. And lo and behold, no more yellow jackets.
0: Right. So Diane and I came up with a solution to flies on the patio. I'm not talking about swarms, but if you have two or three flies that keep bugging you, Windex. Spray Windex on it, and they almost instantly die. And you're not hurting the surface that you're spraying it on.
11: What movie was that in? The guy spraying Windex and duct tape. There was a movie where
10: the Greek...
11: That's right. My Greek wedding.
10: Greek wedding.
0: Really?
10: Windex. Everything.
11: Yeah, Windex and duct tape.
10: Well, you know, that's when Windex, that movie, that's when Windex had a lot of ammonia in it.
11: Yeah.
10: I remember my mom and grandma used ammonia for cleaning
11: everything. Everything.
10: Everything.
11: Yeah.
10: Now they use a different formula because it doesn't smell like that anymore.
11: Well,
10: when they got a little pimple, Windex.
0: Yeah.
11: And the problem is a lot of people were using the Windex, large concentration of ammonia, and they would use those toilet bowl cleaners, which is a large concentration of chlorine, and they were creating a toxic gas. Yeah, because chlorine and ammonia. Not a good mix.
0: Wow.
11: So they took down and diluted a lot of the ammonia products. And
10: so along those lines, one of the best, and we're going to start using it today. We've got weeds popping up in the cracks and everything else. We're using the vinegar. We have a whole line of vinegars, which is acetic acid.
0: Extra strong vinegar.
10: Well, it's 30 to 40%.
0: Yeah, which is a lot more than...
10: At 20%. And your stuff that you buy in the store for canning is 5%.
0: Yeah.
10: So it's stronger. And it kills plants.
0: Yeah.
10: You know, some of these homemade formulas are you use a little vinegar in there. I don't go that route. And same with, you know, put a couple drops of soap in there. Well, a lot of times the soap, it is a surfactant and will reduce the surface tension, but it'll degrade your chemical. So be careful, you know, sometimes that's not exactly. You can't find soap. You can find detergent, and I'm not exactly sure what the difference
0: Me
10: is,
0: either.
10: But
0: yeah.
10: Soap floats. You remember the Ivory soap?
0: Yeah.
10: It floats?
0: Yeah.
10: Well, Ivory, you can't find, I know a couple stores that carry it, and that works, but you got to be careful because you're not really sure of the concentration, you know, a couple drops. Those homebrew formulas kind of work.
11: About Jerry Baker. Jerry Baker was notorious for all of his crazy, incredible formulas that he would use, but everything included a can of beer.
0: Oh.
11: And I mean, yeah, and it actually included two cans of beer, one for the formula and one for Jerry.
10: Yeah.
11: So, and there are a lot of good home formulas that are good remedies. You know, let's start out with vinegar. Paul's talking about bringing vinegar on 30%. Somebody somewhere had to start that out, and it does work. But, you know, for 30 years, there were a lot of people that say that's horse poop. It's never going to work. You can't use vinegar. It'll never work. But you know what? It, refinement of it and educational process, guess what? It really works.
0: Yeah.
11: So there are home remedies that are out there that work that the natives and some of the people that have been around for thousands of years have used to be able to create these products.
0: Yeah.
11: If you think about that, where did pyrethrum come from, which is a very large chemical induced in our current system? From the daisy. So there's a lot of miracle stuff that's still out there. Powdery mildew. In the ancient ways and days, they used milk.
0: Really?
11: Yes. So there's a lot of different stuff that's out there that does work.
0: Yeah.
11: Just like Paul's talking about the vinegar that is available to the average person if they want to spend the time and educate themselves. But again, the concentration is the big key. The solution to pollution is dilution, but it also can create problems for you.
0: Right. Well, Diane has several decorative shallow bowls, glass bowls with all kinds of decorations in them. And so she fills it with water for the birds.
11: Mm-hmm.
0: But what happens is that it starts this big ring of alkaline, and you cannot get rid of it unless you use Paul's extra strength vinegar.
11: Yeah.
0: It works. You actually,
11: oh, I agree. Totally. Yeah, pulls the calcium right out of it. Same thing with concrete. It'll pull your calcium. Vinegar will pull the calcium right out of your concrete.
0: Really?
11: Yeah. Yeah. Same thing with salt.
0: Yeah.
11: Yeah. So, yeah, you're absolutely correct. But you know what else will take it off?
0: What? A jackhammer.
11: Oven cleaner.
0: Oh, really?
11: Yeah.
0: No, are you kidding me?
11: Not a bit, but you got to be careful with that stuff because that's so toxic.
0: I know. Well, when you use it in your oven, you have to be careful too because it's toxic. All right, break time. Telephone number is 852-8255. We'll be right back with more of The Garden Show, live from Rail City Garden Center on Briarly Way in Sparks.
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9: And we're back. Stop chuckling there, Randy. I have all kinds of issues. I mean,
11: you wonder why we rip on you all the time.
9: Yeah, right.
10: Here, let's turn.
9: Yeah, see, I'm so used to
11: it. It's still live. I mean, when he talks to it, if he wants...
10: This one's working now.
11: Yeah.
9: Well, what the hell, then? Let's go ahead and put the regular gear back on my head.
10: Technical, we're watching this change here.
11: Yeah, Dan's going through a periodic process. That's okay. Just keep pushing the button.
10: Yeah, keep... So we talked about the other things that we've got specials on. We have the garden sleeves. Now it won't work.
9: Yeah, I know. No, it does.
11: It keep works. Your finger off the button.
10: Yay!
9: I will for now.
10: Yay! We solved that problem.
9: Come it didn't work before?
11: It probably
10: did. Well, there's
11: did.
10: Wonders in the world. The you just can't. If it works. Yeah. It works.
9: Yeah. All right. Let's not complain any longer.
10: So, So we have the raised beds. And then we have Paul's Chileno peppers. Mm-hmm. I got about some cases. This is last year's crop. We need to rotate them out. We sold very well, but we're selling those at 50% off. Oh, nice. I've got a new batch coming.
9: Yeah.
10: New batch of peppers coming.
9: Right.
10: So I'm going to can those up and we'll have them. But they're right there in front of you, Paul's Chileno peppers.
9: Yep. And, a beautiful jar full.
10: Right there with the jar of ladybugs. It's just all over the place. Every time you see that thing, you start itching yourself, you know.
9: Yeah,
10: and then the other one is the praying mantids. And so those are fun. You turn them loose.
11: Oh, Dan knows about those.
10: And leave it in the house.
9: With the lid off.
10: With the lid off.
9: Right.
11: Speaking from experience, huh?
9: Oh, yeah.
11: I tell that story a lot. People.
9: I know. I like to repeat the fact that the baby praying mantises, sorry, Paul, I know you pronounce it differently than I do, is that their babies look exactly like the adults, only they're microscopically small. And that just fascinates me. So I somehow, the lid opened up in my house. Well, guess what? Had an invasion of praying mantises in my house.
10: All over your counter.
9: But they're so
10: cute. Well, one of the fun things to do is when your kids come in, with their parents, and they buy some ladybugs. And so when you're walking out, you give the kid a cookie. And go, you know, the best thing to do is when you're in the car, open that lid.
9: Yeah.
10: And they're holding it.
9: Yeah.
10: You know. What did you tell them that for? We got a lady. We had to leave the doors open.
11: Remember what I was telling you about hanging out with Paul on Randy and Paul's Excellent Adventures?
9: Yeah. You guys go on these adventures.
11: I can tell you from experience that story he's telling about the ladybugs is true. I guarantee you there's more than one parent out there who's been come back and said, what happened? Junior let go of all the ladybugs in the car, and he said, you told him to do that. Paul would be sitting there all red, that little red-faced kid that you saw in the corner that was in trouble all the time, his head down, looking at him. Right. Yeah, I did that.
9: Yeah, so the way you're supposed to do it is with the ladybugs, you open the lid of the little container, put it right underneath the plant that you want the ladybugs to invade. You do that at dusk, and they'll crawl out. It also helps if you kind of water the plant that you want. Missed it a little bit, and the ladybugs will crawl up
0: right up to the plant and start eating aphids.
10: So, and they're voracious.
0: And then the praying mantises, you just open it, but only open it outside.
10: Yeah, just leave it in the bush, and they hatch.
0: Yeah.
10: And they go out, and they start doing their thing and crawl all over.
0: And doing their thing is
10: eating a lot of bugs. So we have beneficial. We call them beneficials.
0: Yeah.
10: So they're pretty cool. And then we've got other parasitic insects, too, like the lacewing for controlling aphids. And what you do is you buy a card, a pack, you mail that in, and then they mail you. I can't store those larvae. They're little egg things, and they look like alien feelers on the tip.
0: Yeah,
10: you know, it's a weird egg because it's on a stem and it sits on top of the leaf and in clusters. And that's the lacewing, and they loved eating the aphids and the mites big time.
0: Okay.
10: But sometimes it gets out of control. You know, they can only eat so much.
0: Right.
10: Grass is too tall for them, and you lose the cow.
11: Yeah.
10: So till they mow it down. Right. Well, then we use triple action, and that happens to be our number one seller. And that is on sale this month with the coupon at 20% off.
0: And exactly.
10: Water plants are 20% off. So we have a huge selection of water plants, hyacinth, floaters, to get in your water feature. I mean, your pond should be cooking right now.
11: Oh, my gosh, yeah.
10: And clear, and the fish look good. And last night, my wife told me, she goes, "I think we lost one of the fish." And I said, "What?" And that kept, you know, I'm going, "What? Raccoons."
11: Yeah, we have
10: I
11: got to
10: get my raccoon prevention out.
0: How do you get rid of raccoons?
10: We have the scares, and then we have a raccoon scram. We have a series of scrams that they don't like being around, one for skunks, one for snakes, one's for raccoons, one's for dogs and cats.
0: Yeah.
10: That really works well.
0: It does it?
10: Yeah, and then one for squirrels, mice.
0: And what is it called?
10: Scram.
0: Scram, okay.
11: So,
10: And then I've got one for armadillos, too.
11: Yeah.
10: Well, and it works really good because I haven't seen one armadillo around
0: here. Neither
10: have
0: I. Yeah.
11: So, you know, it's that time of day.
10: Yes.
11: Where Jack, Paul's grandson, calls in and gives us the joke of the day. And Paul's...
0: Well, we're ready.
10: Hello, Jack.
0: Hi, Jack.
16: Hi, Pablo.
10: Hey, what's up, man?
16: Good. I get to go to a surf birthday party today.
10: Another birthday party?
16: Yep.
10: Wow. How much cake have you been eating lately?
16: I don't know. This week we had four birthday parties in a row, so we got to eat four donuts in a row.
10: Oh, wow. And ice cream?
16: No, not ice cream. Oh, wait. Technically, yesterday we got ice cream sandwiches.
10: Oh, okay, cool. Are you out of school yet?
16: Almost. Next week.
10: Oh,
16: man.
10: It's
16: my final week.
10: Oh, good. Well, then you'll get to have some summer fun.
16: Yeah, so, I'm going to go down to Donner.
10: Yeah.
0: Oh, yeah.
10: We're waiting for you. So, you got a couple jokes for us today?
16: Yeah, I got two for you today, Pablo. You want to hear my first one?
10: Sure, I'd love to.
16: Here's my first one. What do you do if you get rejected at the sunscreen company?
10: What do you do when you get rejected at the sunscreen company? I have no idea.
0: Me either.
16: Reapply.
10: Reapply. Oh, okay. How many times does your mom make you put sunscreen on?
16: I could, like, count maybe 12 million times.
10: Okay. Yeah.
0: That's a lot.
10: Aren't they funny about that? You know, put the sunscreen on. Put the sunscreen on.
0: Yeah.
10: So when you get rejected at the sunscreen company, you just reapply. So
0: that's great. Good ones, Jack.
10: Really okay. What else you got?
16: Here's my second one. Why couldn't the sailors play cards?
10: I don't know. Why is that?
16: Because the captain was standing on the deck.
10: Oh, that darn captain. Who's your favorite captain? Captain Hook?
0: Captain Crunch.
16: Jack Sparrow.
10: Oh, Jack Sparrow. That's right.
0: I thought it'd be Captain Crunch.
10: Yeah. No, I love Captain Crunch. So, yeah. Well, cool. I appreciate your jokes today. So, how's everybody else? Your mom and dad and your sis?
16: Well, my sister got to sleep in this morning while I get to go to the birthday party. My mom is making her coffee and finishing her book.
10: Oh, cool.
16: So, yeah. And my dad's driving me.
10: Oh, okay. Okay, well, good. I appreciate you giving us a call, and thanks for calling in. You have a good time, and it's only about a month. I'll see you.
16: You guys all have a good Saturday? I think it's Saturday.
10: Yeah.
0: It is.
10: It is Saturday.
16: Okay,
0: well, thank you, Jack.
16: It's Saturday.
10: All right, buddy. Thanks for calling
16: in. Thanks for having me,
10: Pablo. Thank you. Love you.
0: All right, buddy. See ya.
10: Bye.
0: So, what time is it here?
11: It's a time to say what a great kid Jack is. You know, as grandparents, it's way better because you get to do the things that you didn't have time to do or didn't have the energy or whatever during that period of your life. But Jack is a special child. He's wonderful, especially
0: all that.
11: And he's
0: been doing these jokes on our show for at least 5 years, wouldn't you say?
10: Long time. Yeah,
11: but 5 years. It's just great to have these kids in our lives. Yeah. And Jack's a very special young man.
0: Sure.
11: Going to go far.
0: Hey, not to change the subject, but we all like bragging rights. Like, we want to be the best. And so we have this thing going called the Best of the Sierra Nevada. So all businesses are competing for bragging rights. And here's how you vote. You go to the website at www.votesierranevada.com and then look for Home and Garden. And then the subcategory is Gardening Store Nursery. And then find Rail City Garden Center and then vote. You can vote once a day until the 19th.
10: Yeah.
11: So let's see if I can put that up on our Facebook link.
0: You giving us bragging rights. It would be nice. So thanks for helping
10: out. Yeah, we appreciate it. Yeah. Best of Sierra. Please vote. We would really appreciate it. And you can do it every day.
0: Mm-hmm.
10: And then the other one I'm voting for is Short Tail Coffee, which is Bear's
0: Coffee
10: Company.
0: Better. Yeah.
10: Yeah. So
0: does he have a truck or a stand or a
10: truck? Yeah.
11: Yeah, he's doing great.
10: Yeah, he's doing great with Short Tail Coffee.
0: Nice.
10: It's Dodger. I mean, it's Giants colors. It's orange and black.
0: Oh, is it?
10: Yeah.
0: Wow.
10: When they were young, I tried to get them into being the Blue Crew.
0: Right.
10: And then my oldest son, Justin, we went to a game against St. Louis in Candlestick. And Will Clark hit a home run in both games to win the game. Whammo. Gone.
0: Really?
10: He went from blue to orange and black in a heartbeat.
0: Right.
10: And then when Matt Williams was there, a local boy, born in Bishop.
0: Oh,
10: Matt Williams was born in Bishop. So.
0: Nice. All right, we'll talk more about that and other stuff as we take a short break. We'll be right back with more of The Garden Show on News Talk 780 KOH.
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11: All righty, here we go.
9: Thanks.
11: Everybody's messing around.
9: Took me a while to push that microphone button on. Anyway, we're back. We've got customers walking by with baskets full of plants and flowers. What a sight to see this place.
10: Tomatoes right need to go in the ground, so that's why we have buy two, get one free tomatoes.
9: Yeah.
10: So you should always grow more than one variety.
9: Oh, yeah, I think so.
10: You grow a cherry, you grow a beefsteak, then you grow a salad one.
9: Yeah, well, and the cherry ones, of course, are nice to pick right off.
10: They never get in the house.
9: No, they don't. They don't make it in the house.
10: No.
9: You eat them right off the vine.
11: The one I didn't see a lot of tomatoes this year, and I'm sure they went out super early, is the baskets of gold. The little tiny
10: sugars.
11: Sun gold.
10: That's one of the number one sellers.
11: I bet it
10: We've
11: is.
10: We've got a few, I think, left.
11: No kidding.
10: Yeah. But they're always... Tomatoes are always fun to grow.
11: Yes, they are.
10: You know, and with this warmer weather now, it's warm, but I think we're going to see the hornworm sooner. get prepared. But we have great defense for that with the BT.
9: Yeah.
10: You know, it's amazing what the biologicals that they've created we can use to get rid of insects.
9: Yeah, instead of chemicals.
10: Right. So we've got potatoes and onions still. Those are half off. We're clearing those out. You can plant those in a potato bag or a can. And what's really cool about that is you just harvest them. You dump it out.
9: And reuse it for something
10: else.
9: Reuse
10: it for something else.
9: Yeah.
11: That's the big thing with what I do is that, for me, is that if you're planting potatoes in your beds and stuff, you're wasting real estate. Paul has so many different containers down here. You can get everything you need to be able to put your potatoes in barrels. And then what I do is just 5-gallon buckets because they're easy to lift, not too heavy. Fill them full of soil, and you've got them. And Paul's got these, I don't even know what he calls them, Paul, those silver trash
10: cans. Those trash cans, they're ash cans, they call them.
11: But anyway.
10: For a burn can.
11: They are amazing potato buckets. You probably will get, and I get it. Everybody's like, why are you growing $5 potatoes? You know, you can buy 20 pounds for $5. Why would you spend all that time? Because they taste different. Mm-hmm. And so it's fun to grow. But those things that he has are the best potato barrels you'll ever use.
9: Yeah, they're basically a aluminum or
10: galvanized
9: trash can with hundreds of holes in them. And so Randy swears by it.
11: Well,
9: the only way to grow potatoes is in one of those barrels.
11: Proof's in the pudding. That's what I always say. It's always funny when you watch Facebook or you get on these things, you know, what makes the good gardener, what gives them the experience to be able to, or the authority to be able to speak on that. Go look at their garden. Spend some time and see if they really are FOS or if they're the real deal.
9: FOS.
11: Full of
9: I got it.
11: Stuff.
9: I got it.
10: Took you. Whee! What?
9: No, it didn't go over my head at all. I caught it immediately. Aren't I quick, Randy?
11: You are snappy today. You're not pushing buttons, though.
10: Yeah.
9: Oh, well, that's another issue. Anyway, you're listening to The Garden Show. We deeply appreciate it. What would we do if we had no listeners? Would you
10: So one of the things I think people need to do is get out and evaluate their lawns on how much water you're putting down.
9: Yeah.
10: With these warmer temperatures, we're going up to 2 inches a week. And we'll talk about how much you should be watering in the next hour.
9: Yeah.
10: Sounds like we need to take a break.
9: It certainly does. We're going to take a 10-minute break, and then we'll be back with hour number two of The Garden Show. Hope you'll join us right here on News Talk 780 KOH.
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7: From ABC News, I'm Mike Dubusky. Pope Leo is in Spain today, marking the first papal visit to that country since 2011. ABC's Marcus Moore.
8: We know that the Pope is expected to make numerous appearances, including speaking to Spain's parliament next week. But there are also some sensitive meetings that will take place, a private meeting between Pope Leo and some survivors of sex abuse, as well as a meeting with migrant families. People who have risked their lives and safety for a better life.
7: Some 2 million people are expected to turn out to see the Pope this weekend. It's the final days of Maine's Democratic primary, with Graham Plattner polling at the top of the pack. But Plattner has been mired in controversy recently, the latest involving allegations by two women claiming they were physically abused by him. Plattner at a campaign event last night.
27: Now, as every single piece of that past and journey gets dug up, litigated, and weaponized, you have my back.
7: Tuesday's winner will go up against Republican incumbent Susan Collins, who's been in the U.S. Senate for nearly 30 years. The primary elections come against the backdrop of rising gas prices.
28: Heading into the summer, Americans also facing about a 40% price increase at the pump due to the war in Iran.
29: I have to be very careful and very cautious on how and where I go throughout my day to make sure I'm not overusing my gas.
28: The average gallon of gas now $4.22, according to AAA, an increase of $1.26 per gallon since the war began.
7: ABC's Olivia Rubin. The war in Iran now entering its 14th week. Air defense officials in Kuwait now say they intercepted 7 missiles fired by Iran today, according to Kuwait's Ministry of Defense. You're listening to ABC News.
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7: Defense Secretary Pete Hegseth is in France right now, marking the 82nd anniversary of D-Day. He spoke at Normandy Beach.
32: 82 years ago today, the survival of Western civilization hung in the balance. Dark forces had swept across Europe. Hitler boasted that his Atlantic Wall was impenetrable. But our enemy made a fatal miscalculation. They underestimated the unbreakable will of the American fighting man.
7: The D-Day invasion was the largest seaborne invasion in history. The New York Knicks are now just 2 wins away from clinching the NBA championship after winning over the San Antonio Spurs last night. ABC's Ryan Field recaps that nail-biting game in San Antonio.
33: So then it came down to this. Wemby with one final shot with the game on the line, and it's no good. The Knicks somehow, some way, pull off an incredible win here in Game 2. 105-104, the final. That is now 13 wins in a row for the Knicks. Knicks. And remember, they've only lost twice in these playoffs, and they were by 1 point each.
7: FIFA now says fans can bring reusable water bottles to World Cup games set to kick off next week. The reversal comes after the...
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2: KOH News time, 9:04. We've got 73 degrees here in Reno. I'm Jack Sabin, and here's what's trending. Nevada Attorney General Aaron Ford is warning of cryptocurrency kiosk scams. Ford says the kiosks are an increasingly popular way for criminals to carry out frauds and scams. Often resembling traditional ATMs, the kiosks are located in common businesses such as gas stations, supermarkets, bars, and convenience stores. The kiosks convert cash into digital currency, which can be sent to unknown third parties. The transactions are irreversible and nearly untraceable, making it difficult to recover the money lost as a result of the scam. The scammers will often impersonate someone the victim would trust, such as a relative or the representative of a legitimate organization. The scammer will then claim the situation can only be resolved by depositing funds into a cryptocurrency kiosk. He says those in the community are coming to him concerned with the dysfunction levels within the district attorney's office.
12: You know, they came to me and said the dysfunction level between the district attorney's office and law enforcement was so high that you've got to do something different in our community.
2: Spark City Attorney Wes Duncan on the Ryan Nutter Show Thursday adds that a toxic work environment has been created through favoritism and that if elected, he will immediately correct that. Andrew Gardinis arrested for his role in several thefts around Reno, including stealing a Volvo.
13: While that investigation continued, Gardinis stole an additional display cell phone, a guitar from Guitar Center, tools from Lowe's, and a display iPad from AT&T.
2: Kendall Holcomb with the Washoe County DA's office adds that another suspect, Anthony Whitmer, has also been found guilty of grand larceny for stealing from Shields on four separate occasions. And right now, time for a quick look at traffic and weather together here on News Talk 780 KOH. Overall, things still looking really good out there for those of you making a Saturday morning commute. Looks like NHP is reporting some debris on the road in the Sparks area near mile marker 27 on I-80. So just do make sure you're keeping a brief eye out for that as you're traversing on I-80. But really, everything else looking really free and clear. No slowdowns, backups, or headaches out there on Northern Nevada roads.
15: Good Saturday. I'm KOH Chief Meteorologist Jeff Thompson. Hold on to your hat. Be very careful with fire danger today. A red flag warning in effect. A wind gusty at times. 84 in Reno Sparks. 83 in Carson City. 72 Lake Tahoe.
2: Thank you so much, Jeff, as we have 62 degrees in Truckee, as well as 62 in South Lake Tahoe and 73 degrees here at KOH Radio Center. 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
9: Good morning. Welcome back to the second hour of The Garden Show on this sixth day of June. Once again, my name is Dan Vanino. I'm your host, along with Paul Hollis and Randy Robeson. We are ready to take on the second hour.
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11: Yes,
9: ready to roll. A lot of activity down
11: here. Yes, there is.
9: Yeah.
11: Things are
9: a lot of
11: flying
9: customers
11: around.
9: Walking around, admiring all the beauty and filling their shopping carts with plants and flowers. What a sight to see.
11: It's cool.
9: What a nice little
11: hummingbirds. That's the hard part, is that every time we come in here, it's like all the beautiful stuff. I mean, look at the catalpas getting ready to bloom. You got these giant hanging basket. That one's beautiful, that red one up there.
9: Yeah.
11: Man, it's just stunning. Hummingbirds, people, action.
9: It just
11: like
9: tells you summer is here.
11: Mm-hmm.
9: When all these things are blooming and not covered with white and frosted, you know.
11: Right. Well, summer's here for today.
9: Yeah.
11: Tomorrow it could be fall or winter. You never know with the weather here.
9: So we're talking about some of the bugs.
1: Mormon crickets haven't been a big issue. They're pretty thick up around north of Gerlach and the Gerlach area and the North Valleys here, Bedell Flats and some of those. But out in, you know, Lovelock area, Central, they haven't been too bad. So
10: good.
1: Anyway, we've got the bait for them. They're easy to control. You get a band of bait out there, and they eat it, and it kills them.
10: Yeah.
1: And then the other ones come and eat them.
10: Eat the dead bodies of
1: them. Yeah, and then they go down.
10: And of course, they ingest the same poison that the dead ones
1: right.
10: ingest.
1: Right, so, you can get a couple of feedings, and then if they overwhelm that, then you need to put some more down. But
10: yeah.
1: It's pretty
10: pretty effective.
1: It's pretty amazing, some of these things. You know, remember last year was cicadas.
11: Yeah.
1: And it, we haven't seen those, and that's like a seven-year cycle.
10: We actually have those here?
1: We have a variety, yes. Hmm. Yes.
11: They're the irritating things that go,
10: oh, they're awful.
11: Yeah, they're horrible.
10: They don't do that much damage, do they? It's basically the noise that they make that's so irritating.
1: Well, they're a chewing insect, yeah. If they're thick, but more annoying than anything. Mm-hmm. So, and they're kind of like the box elder bugs, the little gray and red ones that are all over the walls. Mm-hmm. Somehow they love to work into the house, and they get through some crack or something, and they crawl in and... You know, it's kind of like the little grease ants.
10: Mm-hmm.
1: You know, those things can get in, and we've got bait stations for those that work very well. And they're a biological, another biological to get rid of them, so you don't need to, you know, put the skull and crossbones insecticide out there. There's a few of those, but you know, people are still going through the ground squirrels. And I caught two little bitty ones, little young ones, that popped up, came over from the golf course, I'm sure.
10: Mm-hmm.
1: And now they're getting kicked out of the nest.
10: Right.
1: So they have to go find their own place, and they're coming back.
10: And they crawl into the squirrelinator.
1: Yes, and then they're gone. So then they go in the pond.
10: Mm.
1: So that's always something, and, you know, your doors are open more frequently now with this warmer weather, so you need to get your rat zappers by your garage doors so you can catch the rats. That's the big thing, is the rats are coming in, especially into the house. So, and we do have grasshopper bait. It's a brand meal that's very similar to the cricket bait, but it gets rid of grasshoppers. And grasshoppers are more out in the rural areas, I mean, open land areas. But they can be, an adult grasshopper gets mowing, and it's flocks of them. I don't know what you call a herd of grasshoppers. But
11: I think I've looked that up before, but I'll find out.
10: Just for fun.
11: I do. It's the problem with my brain is I always got to
1: keep going.
11: Yeah.
10: You got to fill it with something.
1: So with your ponds, you need to get your bacteria in there. Be very careful with the algae fix. The algae fix is a great product, but you have to, in warmer temperatures, you have to be very accurate in your dosage or you'll harm your fish. And if you overdo it, it's an herbicide, you can damage your plants. So.
10: Uh-huh.
1: But get your ponds running, get aerators in there, and, you know, your fish want to feed. So watch out for raccoons and herons at this time of year. Raccoons are the same way. They just had offspring, so they have little babies to feed, so they're very hungry, and they're really exploring around. When you see a mama and two or three or four little babies trailing behind her, that's a gaggle of them.
11: A lot.
1: It's a lot, and they can be damaging. So,
10: yeah.
1: But, you know, check your fish, get your algae under control. We have bacteria. We've got a great staff. We've gotten new fish in that we've released after quarantine, and they're ready to rock and roll. So, Get them going.
11: All righty. One little thing that I'd like to kind of point out is that you were talking about this earlier, about the Sierra voting.
1: Uh-huh.
11: And it is now on our Facebook page. No more clicking and clicking. Mm-hmm. All you got to do is go to our Facebook page. There's a link there that'll bring you right to the voting process. You don't have to go through the different menu items to be able to get to where you need to go. So it's all short.

0: you stick in your lawn, you run the water, and you should be putting down about, you're watering three times a week. Each watering day should be putting down about 3/4 of an inch. So if you're watering days, you're 3 days, and you're running your sprinklers three times, 5 o'clock, 8 o'clock, 11 or so. Rule number one is never let your lawn go to bed wet. So get rid of that afternoon and evening watering. The afternoon watering is usually we have some sort of breeze, and at night in the evening, when the wind calms down, that's a excellent gateway for fungus to come in when the lawn is wet. I'm not talking about the soil, I'm talking about the blades of grass. So you can get fungus, and the fungus is just in the air. It's all over the place. It's amazing, I think, if you analyze what you're sucking in your nose.
1: Mm-hmm. Yeah.
0: You know, the filter system you have. So you need to check that water system and make sure your sprinklers are covering and that you're getting enough water. The biggest thing I see with people is their drip systems. You know, you have 1 gallon an hour emitters for most people.
1: Mm-hmm.
0: And I'm running it 20 minutes a day. That's barely a quart now. That's barely half a gallon of water. You know, drip systems are designed to run for hours. And people always ask, well, how much should I run them? Well, till the ground gets wet. Every soil area in your yard is different. Some of them are in the shade, some are in the sun. So sure, you have to be the judge and make those adjustments. But if you're running your drip system three times a week or two times a week, it needs to run for hours, enough that it's not running away.
1: Right.
0: But allow that slow soak, and we could be able to utilize the water much better and conserve water. Don't waste it. So get your irrigation systems going. And then next time it goes on, look at your soil and say, ooh, I might cut that back because my soil's still pretty wet. You know, I think people have a tendency, two extremes, underwater or overwater. And if you've got pine trees and conifers, I think you overwater those most of the time and you get root rot. They don't like, the saying goes, is they don't like wet feet.
2: Yeah. Tell them with love.
0: Yeah.
1: All right. Let's take a short break here on the Garden Show. Oops. Let me just drop my phone. We'll be back with more of the Garden Show after a short break right here on News Talk 780 KOH.
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6: We're having fun in the sun as we do the garden show. We're live from Rail City Garden Center, right here in the middle of it. We're all set up with our equipment and doing the show.
7: Oh my gosh, and it's so beautiful.
6: Gorgeous, huh?
7: Oh, right now.
6: Look at that tobacco plant. That's a beautiful plant.
7: We got those from Phil. That not that particular one, but that maybe it might be.
6: Wow, the leaves are spectacular on that.
7: Yeah, that's actually a tobacco plant.
6: Yeah, and they actually have little flowers too that are very attractive.
7: It's yeah, nicotina.
6: Plant. Nicotina, my favorite product.
7: Yes, I noticed. Yeah, well, I understand.
8: Vapatina.
7: Vapatina. That's what they squish all your juice out of.
6: Yeah, I know there'd be a lot of people that judge me for smoking vape pipes, but I'll tell you something, man, sure is a lot better than cigarettes. No more coughing, no more any of that stuff. That wasn't me
7: not
6: coughing,
7: getting in the middle
6: way.
7: Of that.
6: That was Paul
8: Tyler. So our specials today are 40% off flags.
6: All flags.
8: Raised beds.
6: Made in America flags.
8: 20 to 50% off. And to fill those raised beds, you can use the Pride Land soil, and it's buy three, get one free, same as our Nutrimulch, regular special. So you buy three bags, you get one free. And we have bug traps. We have fly traps, wasp traps, traps up the wazoo.
6: That's a lot of
8: There's
6: traps.
8: There's a good word, wazoo. that are all 50% off. So you can get all those and get them going.
6: Here what comes. Part of the body is a wazoo?
7: Depends on what you're talking about.
8: I think it's in the
7: southern region.
8: Southern region.
7: Down below.
8: Yeah.
6: The wazoo.
8: Yeah.
6: All right. So want to mention again that we carry the entire line of battery-powered steel gardening tools, the entire array, and they are spectacular. What a great product is steel makes.
8: You know, the one thing that I have that I don't use very often, but it's really a great tool, is the little handheld hedge trimmer.
6: Yeah, that's what
8: I got. For trimming the grass or for just, I want to take this down. Because right now is the time to prune your lilacs. And we have an instruction sheet on how do you thin the lilac bush to keep it blooming. You got to take it, prune it now, so that this summer it can regrow the flowers.
6: For next year.
8: For next year.
6: Yeah.
8: So now is the time to, you're getting done with that part of the season when you're pruning all those. And then as soon as your things bloom, like your rhododendrons, you prune those so that they can produce buds for next year. They're in a cycle. And if you miss it and prune it this fall, you'll take all the buds off and then don't.
6: No flowers next
8: no
6: year?
8: No flowers.
6: Yeah.
8: So get those pruned up. But that head shear is, you don't use it very often, but man, when you do, it's sure nice. And the bigger ones, if you got bigger things to prune, the battery power with no cord, no gas, no noise. So you don't have to fire it up and, you know.
6: And you're talking about the chainsaw.
8: Yeah, or no, the head shear, gas-powered.
6: Oh, the gas-powered.
8: The gas-powered head shear.
6: You have those.
8: But number one tool is the blower. Want to clean something off? Get it in the street.
6: Nothing to plug in. Nothing to fire up.
8: Just
6: push the button and start blowing.
8: Yeah, and they're powerful blowers.
6: Yeah, they are.
8: And they're really
6: hurricane force
8: really well. And we have the lawnmowers.
6: The steel lawnmowers.
8: You know, you think electric lawnmower, man, that's just hard for a lot of people to fathom. But man, they're great. You don't have to have gas or oil.
6: Yeah,
8: you do have to sharpen the blades, but man, they just last forever.
6: Yeah,
8: you can store it, and the still batteries are outstanding.
7: They actually really are. Out of all the batteries, you know. I buy a lot of DeWalt tools and for my, you know, obviously reasons because they're portable and stuff. But I can tell you, the batteries just don't hold up like the steel batteries.
6: Yeah.
7: I mean, even the little tiny, like Paul was talking about, a hand hedge trimmer, the hand chainsaw, batteries will last. I'm not an anecdotal guy, but I would figure about five times as long as anything else I've ever used. I mean, I've got the original batteries to every product, have never thrown any away, and yet on my DeWalt, probably every year I'm changing out batteries.
6: Really?
7: Yeah.
8: Well, and God help you with your screw gun when you drop the battery. Because a lot of times...
7: Is that really what it is? Because they take a fall a lot.
8: Yeah, but when it's out, a lot of times that fall will disrupt your batteries.
7: Oh, and that might be my problem.
8: So the flags are 40 off, the raised beds are 20 to 50, bug traps are 50 off. You can't beat that. And you're going to need a couple wasp traps and a couple fly traps. So get them stocked up. The fly traps are pretty amazing. When we had the chickens here, you'd hang them out there. Man, they'd fill up in a day.
7: and that's why when you guys had that sale on them last year, I bought a couple of cases of them because... It was the end of the season, and it was a great time to get the product. But now, guess what? It's the beginning of the season, and we need them. And we are using the snot out of them. And Paul's right, man. That fly one, it fills up a couple days. You throw it in the trash. Put up another one.
8: Yeah.
7: Get them while they're on sale.
8: So the other thing, too, you can plant right now are the wildflowers. So, we have a caller. Let's go to our caller. Who we got?
7: Diana.
6: Diana.
8: Hi,
6: hey,
8: Diana.
9: Hi, good morning, guys. Thanks for taking the call.
8: Sure.
9: Yeah, I'm in Bickworth here. I've got an apple tree. Well, they're small apple trees. A friend of mine had them, and before they sold the place, anyways, it takes some. So now they're about 5 feet tall, but they're all together. But when I went over the other day, close, something's eaten on them, and all the leaves got, they're all half-eaten. And a friend of mine told me that soapy water and peroxide, and I thought I want to call you guys and check on this.
8: I don't know. You can, if it's aphids, they're not a chewing insect. I don't think that soapy water and peroxide is going to work for a chewing insect. You need to go to something a little stronger. We have triple action, which is neem oil and permethrin, and it works very well. Okay. So,
9: is there anything at East Harbor I could pick up out here?
8: I don't know. I mean, you could go, you know, some type of, for chewing insects.
9: Uh-huh.
8: You know, probably have to come into Reno.
9: Okay.
7: And you never know on that. If you come in to, make sure you bring a couple of the leaves or something else to make sure that you're treating the right issue. Because
9: okay.
7: It sounds like it's aphids, but it potentially could be something else. So if you could bring in, say,
8: we've got pear slugs happening.
7: Yeah, there's a ton
8: different
7: of stuff.
8: Thing. Bring me in about a 1 foot stem with the leaves, and we'll be able to see what the eating pattern is on it.
7: And the other part is, it's like any diagnosis. It's hard to diagnose exactly what's going on with your fruit trees and give you the right information without really knowing. It's like calling your doctor and saying, I'm sick. And they're like, well, what are your symptoms? And you say, well, this, and this. But they really don't have an opportunity to look at you and know that it's maybe something else. So it's kind of hard for us to give you a really true, exact, hey, this is the perfect stuff.
9: You guys are the doctors, so I'd rather talk to you.
8: Okay.
7: Well, thank you very much for calling. And like I said, I'd bring some in, or if you have another question, go ahead.
9: Yeah. No, I was with you guys for a lot of years, and I used to call you guys, and you guys would from Beckworth Tower, and I'd always tell you what the weather was.
8: No.
9: Do you remember that years ago?
7: Yeah, that's been a long time.
9: That's me, Diana. But anytime you guys want to call me, you know, for anything like this anymore, I'm here.
8: Okay, cool. Thank you.
6: Thanks,
9: okay,
6: Diana.
9: Have a good one.
7: You too.
6: Have a good one yourself. Thanks for the call.
7: It's always fun when we get our listeners involved and they're a part of it because they participate so well. Thanks, Diana.
6: Yeah, we always welcome your calls. Telephone number again, 852-8255. We'll be right back.
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0: How did I lose weight? 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
6: Joining us on the Garden Show this morning is Doreen Spires. Hello, Doreen.
19: Good morning.
20: Well, now I'm on.
6: There you go.
20: There you go.
6: So, yeah. Doreen is a canning and jarring expert locally. In fact, the t-shirt she's wearing today is just delightful. It says, I garden because I can. And she means that's a double entendre, because she cans just about anything you can can. You can, right?
8: You can.
20: Yes.
7: Can.
6: Nice to have you with us this morning, Doreen.
20: Thank
6: you. It's been a while. So you are going to be conducting a class on...
20: jams and jellies next week.
6: Yep. Preservation.
8: Okay, first question. What's the difference between jams and jellies?
20: I just happened to bring that with me, and everybody will get a handout on this.
6: Oh, wow.
20: So a jelly is a clear product, and I brought some Zinfandel that you can see.
6: Made of Zinfandel grapes.
20: Right. That I've extracted the juice from the grapes and then make the jelly out of that.
6: Okay.
20: I also brought some Chardonnay. Same thing. These two are grapes that we grow. I brought some apricot jam. So if you look at the jam, it's not clear like the jelly,
6: right?
20: Because there are pieces in it. It's made from the fruit that you mash, and then you make the jam out of it. So the jelly is made from a juice.
6: Right.
20: That's clear, and then the juice makes a clear product. And I also have some corn cob jelly, which tastes like honey. So I collected the corn cobs last summer, when the corn was on sale, and then I made that. So you take the corn cobs, you extract the juice, you boil them in water, and then you have the juice, and you make the jelly out of that.
6: So that clarifies your, that answers your
8: that
6: question,
8: That answers
6: right?
8: my
6: okay,
8: question.
6: Now we know.
20: Yeah. So next week, we're going to make either a jam or jelly. I'm not sure which one yet. Depends how I feel and what I have at home. I always have juice because I can all the juice from my garden, from the grapes. The jams, we might make, or I'll bring samples for everyone to taste of strawberry rhubarb. And the rhubarb will, of course, be from my garden. Strawberries, I don't have enough because the dogs have eaten quite a few. But I'll make some. And everybody will go through the whole process of how to make a jam or a jelly. And then everyone will get to take home a 4-ounce jar of whatever they choose.
8: Ooh.
20: And I'll have several different kinds.
8: Okay, here's the next question. What's a jelly?
20: The jelly?
8: Well, is that considered a... Okay.
20: It's made from the juice. It's clear, yes.
8: So PB and...
20: Jelly.
8: Jelly, you know, peanut butter and grape jelly. Yep. That's probably a standard sandwich.
7: But yeah, it's better on a Lego or Eggo waffle.
8: Yeah.
7: Just make little peanut butter and jelly, toast them up.
8: Oh, no.
7: Ooh.
8: Cherry jelly.
7: Yeah.
20: So I also make pepper jelly.
7: Yeah.
20: In the summer.
7: Yep.
20: And I have a jar. Maybe I'll bring that in. And that is great on a cracker with cream cheese, and you put the pepper jelly on. And I make red and green. What's the difference between red and green pepper jelly?
7: Peppers. Green.
20: Not red necessarily.
7: Peppers.
20: The
7: green peppers.
20: The green from the jalapenos are the green peppers. When they ripen, they turn red.
8: Right.
7: And they go to black. If you let them go long enough, they turn to black.
20: Yeah, I don't let them go that long.
7: And they are smoking hot. And they
8: get hotter and hotter.
20: Yes.
7: Yes.
8: I know my chilenos, when I can those, you don't put red ones in there because eventually the chileno peppers...
20: will leach out.
8: Well, and that's a canning class, and we'll have that too. But when the redder it gets, the hotter it gets.
7: Yeah.
8: So I like them. You pick them when they're green. So all these things you'll be doing so people can make the decision whether they want to do jams or jellies, right?
20: They both use pectin. I use pectin. I don't make them without pectin. There's ways to make jellies and jams without pectin. You have to cook them longer.
8: What is pectin?
20: It's an extract from probably from apples, and that's what makes the jam and jelly solidify more, reacts with the sugar when you use sugar in your jams and jellies.
8: But it's kind of like a gelatin, isn't it?
20: It's not the same as gelatin. You can't substitute gelatin for pectin.
7: You can or cannot?
20: Cannot.
7: Yeah, I didn't.
20: You cannot
7: think so. Yeah.
20: Substitute pectin. And I buy it in bulk because I use so much. And but I'll show you the different kinds because there's Pomona's, there's low sugar, and there's regular pectin. And the Pomona's works a little differently because you can decrease the sugar and use different sweeteners with
7: it. Right, diabetes.
20: Yeah.
8: Oh, that's no fun.
7: Well, it actually is. It's healthy for people because a lot of people that have diabetes don't have the ability to eat sweets. So you can be able to take that and make sure that they're safe for the right person. So
8: yeah.
7: It does give you an alternative.
20: So I'm very sad this year. We have no fruit. There's no peaches locally or apricots, and a friend of mine has given me peaches and apricots. So this was made from the pulp that I froze that you gave me last year. And I still have peach pulp in the freezer and some apricot. I have Chardonnay juice in the freezer and canned. So if you don't want to can your juice, you can freeze it as well.
7: Yeah. Forgot to turn your mic on there, Dan.
6: Okay.
7: Had to test it there. You know, for years he gave us so much grief about pollen. I mean, he would actually set us up. I could see him looking at the button, and then he would say, "So, what do you think about that?" And you'd be like, "Well," and then he'd laugh at you. So I've gotten wise to his ways.
20: Yeah.
6: Okay, well, that's the way it is.
8: So most of the jellies, other than peppers, are made with some kind of fruit, right? Can you make watermelon jelly?
20: I think you can. I think you can. I've been looking up different ones. I'll look that up.
8: Well, then they do things like marmalade.
20: Right. So a marmalade and I have the definition right here. And this is from the University of Pennsylvania. I like to use things that come from universities. And a marmalade are soft fruit jellies containing small pieces of fruit or peels. So as we know, most of them are made with citrus. And you have orange marmalade, and it has the peel in it.
8: Okay.
6: All right, let me interrupt for just a second. We're taking phone calls during the show, and we have Kenny on the line, hopefully with a question for you. Hello, Kenny.
19: Hey, how y'all doing?
7: Great.
19: All right. What's up? Hey, I got two questions. One question is, when can I put ash into the soil, and can I just put it on top after I have things planted? And the second question is, on two of my garden beds, I have something similar or is lichen that is forming on top of the soil.
8: Well,
19: those are two questions I have.
8: Let me answer your ash question first. We don't use it here. We're very alkaline anyway, and that just makes it more alkaline. Mm. That's an East Coast thing.
7: Right.
8: You're going on Google, and they'll say put that wood ash in there, and that's not what we do here. That makes your soil worse. So that's thing.
7: Are you growing vegetables in it?
19: Yeah.
7: Okay. So the big thing that you're trying to do is get the nutrients into the soils. And Paul's right, man. I mean, if you look on the internet or you get into Google or a different product, you're going to find people that say put wood ash in there. But the big thing, depending upon where you live, and it's not necessarily a caveat where it's always this way or always that way. It depends on where you live. If you live up at Lake Tahoe and you're in an area with a high acid, then maybe you can add some wood ash, a light coating of it. But if you live in Reno, Sparks, Washoe Valley, Carson City, or any of those areas that are outlying, if you ever drive out towards Pyramid or some of the different lakes, you see the white stuff on top of the soil. That's alkaline. That's the same thing that you're putting into your soils when you add wood ash, is alkalinity. So that increases that. And then what happens is it changes your pH, and your bioavailability of the nutrients to your plants are gone.
19: There you go. Okay,
7: so,
19: thank you.
7: Yeah, and then your other question was?
8: It's kind of a moss thing.
19: Correct.
8: And that we have Moss Away, which we use. It's a iron product that will dissolve it, okay? But it's not really a lichen. It's a moss of form. But usually that's in pretty wet areas. That aren't disturbed, you know, around the base of a tree or something where it's in the shade. Typically, I see a lot of moss in the shade on your lawns, but we do have products, Moss Away, number one, or Green Grow, or not Green Grow, I'm drawing a blank, that we put on there, and it kills the moss. But that's usually, doesn't necessarily mean it's a bad thing. I mean, you can leave it there.
19: But it won't hurt the vegetables or plants?
7: Nope. It's pretty, actually, in between your beds. It kind of looks cool. I know it. I have moss in the areas, like Paul said, that are heavily shaded, heavily watered, and you get this beautiful moss. In fact, what I'll do is try and spread it. So I'll take a little bit of the moss, mix it with some milk, and just make a paste. Dried milk and make a paste and spread it around, because it actually, in between rocks and stuff, it really looks pretty. It doesn't have really too much of an effect on your garden.
6: All right.
19: Thank you.
7: You bet.
6: All right. Thanks for the call, buddy. We also got a couple of calls. One from Joan, who's not on the line, she wants to know what sprays to get to kill dandelions. And then the other question is, wants to know if we have any more Benvenuto tomatoes. Is that what it is? Benvenuto?
8: No, we don't have them. We're out of
6: don't
8: them.
6: Don't have okay.
8: Tomatoes, that variety of tomato, we're out of.
6: Okay.
8: We're limited on those. But the other question about the wheat free zone, we'll talk about it when we come back.
6: All right, and we'll be right back with more of The Garden Show.
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7: Forgot the button, Dan.
6: Again. What's going on with me, man? So we're in the final segment of our two-hour show, now that the microphone is back on. Just wanted to let you know. And we're talking to Doreen Spires, the canning and the jarring guru. Can I call you that?
20: If you like.
6: I would like to do that. Yeah, you really do know what you're doing. Wasn't it you that made the pickles for us?
20: Yes, I did. September, we will do pickles again.
6: Oh, they are the best. The award-winning formula.
7: I still think they're the best pickles I've ever eaten.
6: Me too.
7: No, yeah. I mean, even better than I bought any of the stuff I've ever bought. They are an incredible pickle. She really does make it. The other thing, and I know we're not standing here trying to make you feel great, but Doreen is a master canner.
20: Mm-hmm. Food preserver.
7: Preserver. But she's got the experience. You know, the thing about Paul bringing people into the nursery is that they're, one, experts in their industry, and two, they're passionate about what they do. I mean, mm-hmm. really, in all honesty, you're passionate about your jellies and jams and canning, not necessarily, or food preservation. So that's the big T, is all the experts that come here are regional experts in their fields. And I say regional because you're a local.
20: Thank you. You've got
7: the experience. So that's the importance part. Paul brings them in.
8: Well, I think, you know, especially with canning, because it is such a easy way for vegetables to – I mean, that's the way they used to do it.
7: Still do.
8: We still do. We used to, you know, we buy vegetables now in cans and all kinds of jars and stuff. I mean, I think that's the biggest thing that made canning reasonable is Mason jars. Was it Mason or Kerr?
20: Ball. Mason.
8: Mason.
6: Mason first?
20: Yes.
8: Hmm. Made the jars with the lids, and, you know, there's a whole art to that. But, you know, a lot of people I know, first time I met Randy, we went into the pantry. Oh, my God, we had sauerkraut and potatoes and every vegetable you could imagine and tomato sauces, and you can use them for a long, long time afterwards. But it preserves it, and it makes it edible the day after,
6: yeah,
8: or days after, days after. And jellies are just a treat.
7: It's a
8: jams
7: gateway
8: and jellies.
7: Drug. It's a gateway drug. Because once you start canning jellies and jams and you realize how much fun it is, and in the middle of winter and it's cold and you're eating that fresh jam in the breakfast on your toast that you had out of your garden, and it's just, it really is. It's a gateway drug, because then you're pickling and then you're doing all kinds
8: and it's
7: of stuff.
8: Funny, because around town, yes, a lot of people did lose their fruit through the frost, but a lady that lives very close to me, Colleen, I, you know, if she wants something from me, I charge her a jar of her cherry jelly.
7: Right.
8: Oh, I mean, there's nothing better on Sunday morning than having a biscuit, a warm biscuit with a little butter and her cherry jelly. It's just,
20: I don't know,
8: it's heaven.
6: To
8: it's
6: die
8: heaven.
6: For. Yeah.
8: It's to die for. And the honey, I love the honey on there too. So.
7: And that's the family recipe things. Everybody's got their own little things. We made apple butter. And I found that as I made more and more apple butter, I wanted to add some tweaks. So we added some cinnamon, and then we added some different items. And by the
8: nutmeg.
7: Time, yeah, nutmeg and all that stuff. But it's the same thing with Paul's Chileno. You know, you can add garlic. You can, you know, it's just how you want to be able to taste, and it's so much fun. And Doreen will be able to teach you all that today.
6: That's right.
8: Tomorrow.
6: No, next week.
7: Tomorrow.
8: Next week.
7: Whenever. 15, yeah. Sorry.
6: From 11 till 1 o'clock. And you'll even show us how to make pickles?
20: September. Yeah.
6: Oh, that's in
20: September.
6: Okay, but so next week we'll be on jams and jellies. Perfect. Thank you for joining us this morning, and we look forward to you next week.
20: Thank you.
6: All right.
7: She's not leaving. She's going to be here for a little while because we enjoy her company. All right, we have one caller.
6: Oh, real quick.
8: Who we got?
6: Hey, Rush, go.
3: Hey, yes. I just wanted to add, Paul, that I use your frost free, so I have apples, peaches, and cherries out here in Mogul.
8: Oh, wow. Good. Good.
7: See, that's there's testimony.
8: And if you've got any extra peaches, I'll take some.
20: Me too.
3: Oh, no, my wife's already got them named.
8: Well, that can happen, so.
7: Well, that is awesome.
3: Everybody Thanks, around me says no, they don't have any. So.
8: Well, you're a good testimony for the frost-free.
6: All right.
8: Frost-proof.
6: Well, that wraps up the show. That's all, folks. Thank you, everybody, for hanging out with us for the last 2 hours. Hopefully, you'll do it again next week. I will not be here next week, so
8: we're on our own.
6: I hope you'll miss us. Me, I mean. Have a great weekend. Great week. And always remember, let logic and common sense be your guide.
7: Have a great weekend, everybody. Enjoy the gardening days.
8: Lovely weather.
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2: I'm Mike Dubusky. Democrat Graham Plattner is currently leading the pack ahead of Tuesday's primary elections in Maine, but a recent New York Times story details allegations from two women who claim they were physically abused by him during their relationships. It's the latest in a series of scandals for Plattner, who addressed it all at a campaign event last night.
4: When hurtful things I said on the internet a decade ago came out into the public, as I shared my personal journey through PTSD and darkness of recovery and accountability and growth, Maine had my back.
2: If Plattner wins on Tuesday, he'll face Republican Susan Collins in the midterms. Here she is reacting to the Plattner story.
5: The allegations in the latest story are troubling, and I believe that Graham Plattner has a lot of questions to answer.
2: Another large-scale Ukrainian drone attack today on St. Petersburg, Russia.
9: This is another audacious strike by the Ukrainians targeting Russia's second city of St. Petersburg and the surrounding Leningrad region, again targeting military and energy infrastructure. This is the second strike in the last few days that we've seen, and part of the reason that we're seeing the Ukrainians target St. Petersburg is because Russia has been holding its annual forum there.
2: ABC News chief foreign correspondent Ian Pannell reporting. Meanwhile, in Lebanon, another Israeli airstrike killing two officers and a soldier, according to the Lebanese army. It's the latest of at least five IDF aerial attacks on Lebanese army personnel, resulting in at least four deaths. The rising cost of oil, driven in large part by the war in Iran and the conflict in the Middle East, now entering its 14th week. 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
27: KOH News time. It's 10:03. We have 75 degrees here in Reno. I'm Jack Sabin, and here's what's trending. Happy Saturday to you. Looking to address high crime numbers here in Reno if elected as the new Washoe County District Attorney.
28: You hear from people that they feel like, hey, there's shootings in places that there have never been shootings, the level of violence. You know, people realize that in Reno alone in 2024, the actual murder rate was as high as Stockton and San Francisco.
27: Spark City Attorney Wes Duncan on the Ryan Nutter Show Thursday adds that he has unanimous support of all local law enforcement partners in this race. Two thieves taken off the streets, including one over in Sparks.
29: He was subsequently located by RCSU and after a very brief attempt to run, was taken into custody on all of the pending investigations. In total, his thefts amounted to more than $14,000 in loss.
27: Kendall Holcomb with the Washoe County DA's office speaking on the Andrew Gardinis case. Anthony Whitmer was also arrested after seeing a partner stole from Shields four different times as part of a separate case. Need a passport or a passport renewal? U.S. Congressman Mark Amaday, in partnership with Reno Plus Sparks Chamber of Commerce and Los Angeles Passport Agency, will host a special passport event on Saturday, June 13th from 9 a.m. to 3 p.m. at the Chamber office at 4065 South Virginia Street in Reno. Paperwork also must be completed ahead of time, and you will have to make an appointment beforehand as no walk-ins will be allowed. And right now, time for a look at traffic and weather together here on News Talk 780 KOH with yours truly. And overall, things still looking really quiet out there on Northern Nevada roads. No incidents or accidents right now being reported by NHP. And taking a look at the big board, I'm seeing a whole lot of green out there right now. No major slowdowns or backups, making for a very nice and easy Saturday commute.
0: Good Saturday. I'm Colo 8 Chief Meteorologist Jeff Thompson. Hold on to your hat. Be very careful with fire danger today. A red flag warning in effect. The wind gusty at times. 84 in Reno Sparks. 83 in Carson City. 72 Lake Tahoe.
27: Thank you so much, Jeff. It's 71 degrees in Cold Spring, 74 in Spanish Springs, and 75 here at Reno. 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I'm Jack Sabin with News Talk 780 KOH. It's time for Bosma on Business.
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0: 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You know, today you want to hang tight and hang on. We're going to talk about an entrepreneurial roller coaster. Imagine this. You know, the Public Utilities Commission has a meeting. There's nothing on the agenda that would lead you to believe there's anything problematic in that meeting. And then they have a kind of a vote that says, you know, reverse metering, not a thing, which makes your entire business completely irrelevant. What do you do? This installment of Bosman Business, we're talking about the Phoenix rising from the ashes of a stupid governmental regulation that was only there for a minute, but ended up displacing a bunch of people. But then to find out kind of that new rebirth afterwards, this installment of Bosman Business, Reed Hamilton, originally from Hamilton Solar, now American Recess and moving into Five Winds, is going to talk about all of the above. Reed, welcome to Bosman Business.
1: Mike, thanks for having me. Appreciate it.
0: Always. So, as we always talk about the origin story, you know, your dad, a long-term contractor in Northern Nevada, you kind of took over the family business, Hamilton Solar. Talk to me a little bit about Hamilton Solar and how did it blow up?
1: Yeah, Hamilton Solar was formed out of my dad's development company. It was a production home builder called Hamilton Homes. And so my dad built, at the time, you know, most of the homes out in the Spanish Springs area. And after college, I took a year off and kind of surfed and sailed around the world, came home, started working for him. And I'm pretty entrepreneurial. And so after 6 months of working for him, I was like, man, this business is running without me. Like, you don't need me here. But at that time, green was just becoming a thing. And so I went and got every certificate I could to become a green home builder. And we converted Hamilton Homes into the first green home building company in the state of Nevada. It was cool. We had the governor come out, cut ribbons and stuff like that for us.
0: Okay. Which governor was it?
1: Gosh, I knew you were going to ask me that. I honestly don't remember. This was, 15 plus years ago, if not longer.
0: Could have been Governor Gwynn.
1: It might have been Gwynn. Yeah, okay. It might have been Gwynn.
0: Anyway, doesn't matter.
1: We didn't have any of them up on the roof, so.
0: Right, you're right. So you start your green home building business, and then again, one of those things I think I love about entrepreneurship. And I'll just give you an example. I just got back from a very long trip, and on Thursday, 3 o'clock in the morning, I woke up. I took six of my kids to Lynchburg, Virginia, which was from Reno to Phoenix, where I picked up another kid. Phoenix to Raleigh, Durham, and then drove 3 hours to Lynchburg, Virginia, for my niece's wedding. With at that time when I had the full troop, a 22, 19, 10, 7, 3, and twin 20-month-olds.
1: Wow.
0: On that kind of a trip. I remember in the moment just sitting there thinking, why am I here? Why am I doing this? It sounded like a great idea. Get the whole family. And then kind of go there, have that, and come back. I remember, yesterday, in my Southwest seat, got my 20-month-old twin boy who's so tired he would not have any of it, and wouldn't sleep. Right, the little girls crashed, and he's just, he is that kid on the plane. But when I woke up this morning, I was like, "Wow, that wasn't so bad, was it?"
1: Yeah. Yeah, I know. You kind of forget how hard it is to start certain things. You get addicted to the process, correct?
0: Yeah, right. So that's where you go through that process of, so when the Public Utilities Commission come out and say reverse metering, no bueno, what happened to the company?
1: Well, so I'll take a half step back. We took Hamilton Homes, we turned it into Hamilton Solar, and it was just kind of one of those things, right place, right time. We bid on a project for the Sparks Fire Department, and we knew in that contract, everyone kind of was like, I can't believe you guys built so aggressively. We said, well, you guys didn't read the contract, because we knew that if we won this one contract, we could then go sell it to any municipality that wanted to join that RFP. It was called a joiner. Okay. We did $300,000 in business our first year, and we did $30 million our second year. We sold that project 70 times over to almost every school district throughout the state. I mean, all so far is that on top of the FBI building in San Diego. I was doing wow, that. And so awesome. It was right place, right time, took off. And it was great. And then kind of to answer your question, a handful of years later, the Public Utility Commission simply made solar not economically viable for people in Nevada. We used to have a tagline. It was said, both sides agree. Like you had your green, your environmental side. But listen, I didn't meet one person. I didn't care how big of a hippie they were. They didn't sign up for solar if it didn't make economic sense. And so when the Public Utility Commission did that, it didn't make economic sense. I already had a foot out the door because I was working 100-hour work weeks and basically barely breaking even. Similar to what you're saying, I had two very young kids at the time and wasn't seeing them. And so I brought one of the guys who was the number three employee at me at Hamilton Solar. I said, hey, you come in, run this company. I'm going to go learn everything I can about self-storage. And so we did that in 2000. I want to say it was like 14 or so. Mm-hmm. And once again, fortuitous, right place, right time, got into self-storage. And it's different today than it was then. We were able to go, and our whole strategy was go on the outskirts of really big communities, San Francisco, Los Angeles, Portland, and build where we thought the population was coming. And so we did that. And so over the course of the last 10 years, we've built approximately $300 million worth of Class A self-storage.
0: Did you say $300 million of self-storage?
1: Well, yeah, it's $300 million. That's the value of it. And so all said and done, maybe it cost us $200 million and we've created $100 million of equity for, I sure wish that $100 million was mine, but it's, I've worked with high net worth individuals and family offices to allow me to go do what we wanted to do.
0: Because, so you go out, I learn everything there is to know about self-storage and become an expert, a savant, mm-hmm. and then... But that takes capital, right? So it takes a significant amount of capital. You have some good friends that know, like, and trust you and said, hey, I'll throw in. And built a pretty sizable empire. What are some notable projects people would be familiar with here in Reno?
1: Well, the Reno one was, the Kmart up on North McCarran. We bought it when it was the Great Western Marketplace. And that was, little did I know at the time, it was a grand slam. It was... Right. It was that very lucky, but they say hard work and preparation meets creates hard work or luck. That was that. Those folks wouldn't sell me that building. I think I took them out to coffee 17 times, and then they finally said, "Okay, we'll do it." And I ended up stumbling upon a gentleman who just sold a company for $500 million, and he became my investor. Dumb luck. Yeah, it was kind of one of those things, like ta-da.
0: Well, but like you said, right? It's like. Who was it? Was it Henry Ford? I may not be attributing the right person. It's like, the harder I work, the luckier I get.
1: Yeah.
0: Something like that, right? Which is just, you put in the work. You're like, hey, I see this could be great. In real estate, the secret is it's not when you sell, it's when you buy. You make your money when you buy. You got to buy right. You buy wrong, buy right. That's going to be a ball and chain around your project. So, you build that out. So that, and that's where that Kmart up by Home Depot.
1: Mm-hmm.
0: Northwest.
1: It's now Reno, called Store people, Local.
0: Store Local. People would be very familiar with that project. It was very aggressive at the time. So, and like you said, it was a grand slam, not a home run, grand slam. Once you have, and the beauty of it is you get the first one right, you did, that first RFP for Hamilton Solar. You get that one right, and you're like, okay, hey, I can just sell the same thing. And for the benefit of our listeners, the genius there is, right? If you think about installing residential solar, every single installation is uniquely different, right? Maybe you can lob into a tract home where they're similar, different models, but similar infrastructure. But the beauty of commercial is there's a lot of similarities, especially these things. If you're there's really, I imagine, two types of installations. You're either going to be over some type of parking structure or open field or

0: how the process would work is I would go find land, and I would never go and try to find land that was for sale that was entitled for storage, because I looked at it as like, hey, people have already pulled the value out of it. So right. our approach was we would go try to find land that typically either wasn't for sale or certainly was not sale for sale for storage. Right. And then we would go and we'd spend the multi-year process. And our whole theory was the reason I didn't build a lot in Reno is because I wanted to work in areas where there was high barriers to entry, meaning it was hard to build stuff because these take a couple of years and, you know, on average about $20 million to build. And if you build one and someone drops one in right next to you, it's going to really hurt your
1: play.
0: You're
1: baked. Right. Yeah.
0: You're, yeah, you're in trouble.
1: Yeah. If they're letting storage in everywhere, yeah, you make a significant investment. Oh, that was easy, but I'm just going to cannibalize you. Okay.
0: And that's why. So I avoided developing a lot in Reno. I did that one and a couple others. But I'd go try to find markets that were tough. And then it was, you know, usually a 2-year process. But on occasion, I would find a property that would be so good. And it was the right time where I kind of put all the chips in. And I can just give you an example. There's a property down in Santa Rosa. And I looked at the math and I was like, this is the best deal I've ever seen, like by a factor of 5. Right. And so instead of going my traditional model of, you know, going to a family office or a high net worth individual and having a split, let's just say on average, a 75% to the family with the money and a 25% to the ownership to my team, I went in and said, I'm going to use 100% hard money to try to build this thing because I was willing to take the risk, the leverage, because the upside was so great.
1: Right.
0: And this one project that I'm referencing, it took me 5.5 years to get entitlements. So to put that in perspective, in Reno, typically entitlements would be about 6 months. Mm-hmm. So it was 5.5 years, a lot of opposition, but it was the right thing. And we got it through. I did a construction loan, which is, this sounds reckless, but it was 97% loan to cost, which means I only had to raise 3% of the capital. So on a $15 million.
1: Okay, right.
0: On a $15 million build, I only borrowed $750,000 or raised $750,000.
1: Okay.
0: And so I ended up was able to own majority of that whole project myself. And that was, you know, some of those unique opportunities when the numbers line up it's like going and doing 5 or 6 other projects.
1: Right. Well, and that's where when you look at it, though, the reason that seems to work is that you had really almost the subject matter expertise on the topic. So when you saw the one, you knew which one to throw your chips in. So I think that, you know, when I tell people on the business broker side of the house, start looking. Well, how do I know what to buy? It's like you're going to kiss a lot of frogs.
0: Yep.
1: You know, until one is a prince. And so, but you won't know the prince until you kissed a whole bunch of frogs. So that's it. When we come back, Reed Hamilton from American Recess talks about, you know, building that model out in self-storage and then leveraging that into assisted living. We come back. You heard it here and only here. It's Bosma on Bid.
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7: Welcome back to Bosma on Business. Your host, Mike Bosma, in his own studio, Reed Hamilton, formerly known as CEO of Hamilton Solar, which I guess is still true, but now, CEO of American Recess, self-storage conglomerate, if you will, right? Different investors, different projects. Being able to understand, as I was saying before the break, being able to understand a good deal when you see one. In fact, I would say a lot of times people are out, you know, looking for cars is the same, right? You look at a whole bunch and you find, okay, what's a good deal? What's reliable? And then all of a sudden, when you find the right deal on the right car, you just jump on it, right? Same.
8: And you only know because you've got a lot of reps, and that's
7: right, exactly, right.
8: You got to take a lot of swings,
7: right? And that's where it's like, you know, same deal with residential real estate. Remember when I was looking for a place to land when I was rebuilding my house in South Reno? Because I didn't want to live in a rental because they look, feel, and like rentals. And, you know, so we bought a house down there, but it was like, looked, you know, at a bunch of them, like, okay, I see. I want to be in this neighborhood. I want to be at this price point for this floor plan. And as soon as it came to market, right, all cash, no contingency offer, 14-day close, right? And I was the highest offer on that house that day. And I got picked, right? Because I'm sorry, I wasn't the highest. I was the lowest. I was the lowest offer by about $5,000. But it was because there was no contingencies and already fell in out of escrow once. You go, okay, they're motivated. They moved to Michigan, so then you look at all of those factors, you know, coming together at once. You're like, okay, I think we can make a move on this property. You did yours in Santa Rosa, and I think, you know, as you start looking at that trend of okay, now, you know, knowing how to operate these things, you know, how did you, because I've seen people, right? I can build it. You're a general contractor, but how do I operate it? How'd you figure out ops?
8: Well, I knew that I personally would be a terrible operator, right? And so leaning into my strengths and staying away from my weaknesses, I kind of reference that as like, whatever your 20% is, what you're really good at, go put all your weight into that and then use the model of the who, not how. Go find the who's that are great. Right. And so for me, when I would build class A facilities, you know, ground up developments, I went and found Extra Space. And Extra Space is the largest third party manager of self storage in the country. And it was hard for me to get in with him at first because, for better or worse, I didn't have any assets and I didn't have any experience.
7: Right.
8: But what I would do is I would go to every single conference I could. And if anybody made eye contact with me, I would lean right into them and say, hey, how are you doing this? What's going on? And just figure out ways to gain knowledge from other folks and ways to provide value back to them. And for me, like I said, I've tried a handful of management companies. Extra Space on the macro scale was just, they were the best. And so that's been my main partner as far as operations go.
7: Well, and that's interesting, Reed, what you said there. I just want to touch on it for a second, but it's unique because I talk to a lot of business owners. And when I'm kind of trying to measure them up, I guess I do it with everybody, but, and I just kind of like, okay, well, number one, do they need me? Right. Right. the threshold question. And if they know everything, they don't need me. Right. And what your genius is you understood what you like to do, what your unique proclivity is. And then you pressed into that and said, I'm going to get other people. Then you go find the best. Right. And it's worked for you.
8: You know, I joke around. I think I got a 650 on my SATs. You get 400 for getting your name right. Okay. So like thinking school. That was not my strong suit, but I was always good at presenting. So I'd always find the smartest kids in class and I'd say, hey, you do the work. I'll present it.
7: Right.
8: Right. And so that's been my strong suit. And so when I get into any industry, I'm a very slow learner, but I'm a methodical learner. And I go find people who have great amount of knowledge and I try to find ways to provide them value. It can't be a relationship where I just take. And sometimes the relationships are different, but I find ways to give mentors value. And then most people, my dad always told me, ask somebody a 10-cent question and they'll give you a $2 answer if you shut up and just listen. And so that's been my model ever since, is I find the people that I want to become or emulate, and I try to find ways to get close to them and provide value.
7: Right. Well, no, and I think that is, I think if there's, you know, all these nuggets you could take out of this chat is, you know, Reed Hamilton from American Recess is, speak for 10 seconds and shut your pie hole, right? And it's amazing what you'll get out of that, you know, and it is interesting. I love talking to tax strategists. Love it. Right. And they don't know who I am. And so that's kind of a bit of a, maybe setting them up, but you know, we used to be an entrepreneurs organization together. I went to a tax strategy chat for the EO San Diego chapter, and I'm down there. I'm like, okay. And this gal, she's an enrolled agent, and I'm like, okay, I see her game. I see how, okay. So I just ask a couple questions, you know, that I think for me, it was like, I'm so passionate about business owners and their success. It's like, I've seen so many situations where people get in front of bad actors, or they think that maybe they're not bad. Nobody thinks they're bad, but they're not, they don't know. And just to be able to kind of give them a heads up, right? So after the chat, I went up to him and I said, hey, just give me a head. You know, what you said there wasn't technically correct. And this is why. I gave him the site. I'll text it to you. I go, I just want you to make sure you get it right, because these peoples are betting their fortunes on you that you know what the hell you're doing. Right?
8: Exactly.
7: Because it's like, yeah, you know, it's a community where you're just trying to help people along. But how many times have you run into a room? Right. Especially, I can imagine self-storage conferences, all the rest of it. Right. And, the people are out there, you know, telling you how to do stuff who have a fraction of what you have under management. And you're like, nah.
8: You know, and I always try to listen. And anytime I have a big deal, like I'm getting ready to make a big decision, I have a decision-making process that I go through. But then I'll call a bunch of my mentors and say, what am I missing here? Like, don't tell me I'm right. I don't need my ego stroked here. Like, tell me where my blind spots are, because these are big bets with a lot of money involved, and they, you know, rarely are they quick. You know, it's a multi-year process. And so you have to prepare for stuff that we don't even know is going to happen.
7: Right. Yeah. The knowing what you know, but knowing what you don't know, and finding out, you know, how sensitive the transaction is its success based on those blind spots, right? And even if you're an expert, there's always blind spots, right? So you just have to be able to work through the struggles in any transaction because there's going to be struggles. I mean, you know, I'm in a deal right now selling an automotive dealership. You know, it was not a deal, a repair shop. It had to close by the end of February. We're sitting here at the beginning of June. And I asked my team today, I go, is it ever going to close? Everything's been done for 3 months. And the bank is just jacking it up. I think you need to get a different bank because you can't miss it by this much, you know, without a reason. You know, it has to make sense. And so there is no reason you're never going to get this deal done. So Reed, what I'm going to do is, this next season in your world, moving into, you know, the care world, you know, you care about people, you're a great human, and talk about that move, that pivot from self-storage to assisted living and kind of the ins and outs, the sideways, the good, the bad, the ugly. When we come back, it's Bosmon.
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0: How did I lose weight? And I did lean right here. I did. I love this stuff. Listen, Brickhouse Nutrition been with me for a long time. 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
7: Welcome back to Bosma Business, your host, Mike Bosma. Reed Hamilton in his own studio talking about his pivots from really construction to solar to self-storage. And here in a second, we're going to talk about the pivot to healthcare, or I'm sorry, assisted living. But one of the things you talk about pivots, you know, I've done this radio show for egads, 14 years-ish, maybe more. I stopped counting. It has to be longer because I've been married for, a long time. 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Of course, we're on all the other channels, Twitter. I think I used to make fun of my now 19-year-old daughter when she would do her TikTokery. So we're on TikTok, Insta, all of them. Just type in Bosma Business. You'll find us, like and subscribe. Speaking of liking and subscribing, Reed, a huge, huge friend and fan. And Reed, I remember there was a moment you sent me a very, very nice bottle of tequila. and it said, you know, thank you for helping me and my family. And I was just very blessed. It was like, you know, and then you said, Mike, I know you're not a tequila guy, but that's a really nice bottle of tequila. It's like, don't make margaritas out. I'm like, no, I looked out, like, no, it's great. So every Cinco de Mayo, it gets a little bit shorter.
8: Awesome. Good to hear.
7: So talk to me about this pivot. We jump into, you know, why the change? I mean, basically the world is your oyster in self-storage. You can keep replicating this. What's so attractive about assisted living?
8: Yeah. So 30-second background on how I was getting into it is, as I said, I was only developing self-storage, and then I went out and I started to buy a little bit and had some success with it. And so I was like, you know what? I'm going to go start an acquisition company because that's a lot easier than a development company. Right. And so speaking of Extra Space, the gentleman who ran their acquisitions, who had $16 billion of experience, he and I went out on the backcountry skiing one day, and I convinced him, hey man, let's go start a business together. So he did. He left Extra Space. We came over. We had our goals. We were going to go and buy as much. You know, we figured we could buy $1 billion of storage in 5 years. Okay. Problem is, this was in 2022. We could not have timed it worse. I guess we could have timed it worse and done it in 2020 and bought a lot of really bad deals.
7: Right.
8: But long story short, we were at it hard for a year and we bought one asset. But in that process of him and I forming the company, I joined a mastermind group that was quite expensive to join, but I've a big belief of put yourself in proximity of the people you want to be around and you will succeed. And after our first day of this mastermind group, I was on a bus going out to dinner with a bunch of group of guys, and I sat next to this guy and I said, what do you do? And he said, I do senior care. And I was like, oh man, I won't touch that with a 10-foot pole. Like, right. I build 130,000 square foot building with one employee. Like, you have, like, it could not be more different. But I was like, tell me about it. And he started telling me, one, a first, because we're entrepreneurs, he started telling me how well he was doing financially with it. Mm-hmm. But then two, he started telling me about where we're at in the trend of the seniors. And basically, to put it into perspective, today, we would have to build 2 times more than the max the industry has ever built for 20 consecutive years to be able to handle the need. It's insane. The baby boomer generation is, they call it the silver tsunami. The oldest baby boomer turned 80 this year. And so for the next 20 years, it's a freight train. And unfortunately, they have absolutely nowhere to go. And right. So, as I said earlier, I'm a pretty slow learner. I was really enjoying storage, but it wasn't giving me that spark anymore. And times were changing. It wasn't as good as it once was. It's because it kind of became a darling. During COVID, storage did amazing. And so everyone was like, gosh, cash cow, let's do storage. Right. So I saw, like, hey, listen, it's not as good as it once was, and it's not providing me a lot of meaning. I was very grateful, but I was also tired of building metal boxes. And then I've had the most beautiful life out of anybody I've ever known. I had this great childhood, and I've researched Reno. I've been into a lot of these facilities. There's not many places I'd want to put my parents into a home. And so, long story short, after a couple years of studying the industry, I've assembled a team of what I consider just absolute experts, like people who are, you know, 20 years of experience, $1 billion of experience. And our approach is let's go in and see if we can provide the care industry exactly what we think it needs. And that's a ton of love, a ton of energy. And if we do that, yeah, we're going to make money on the background, but that's not our main focus right now.
7: Okay. So really it is the care aspect, not the return on investment aspect.
8: It's both. It's the, like I said, I've been fortunate to do well in self-storage. And so while I 100% plan on making a lot of money in the senior care space, it's not the number one driver. But okay. I know if I put the love into the caregivers and the residents, the money will more than double itself on the back end. But the approach needs to be, I think I've shared this story with you. I was fortunate to be on a sailboat with this gentleman who was a multi-billionaire. And he was telling me, he's like, I never do a deal unless it's a five-way win. And I was like, a five-way win? I'm like, I know what a win-win is, but a five-way win? Right. I couldn't understand it.
7: Right.
8: Yeah, I couldn't. And for years, I kept thinking about it. What is he talking about? Five-way win? And I was at my fourth or fifth senior living conference in, you know, 6 months, you know, because that's just how I learn. I have to be around people. Mm-hmm. And I was in my hotel room after the conference, and I said, oh my God, I get it. Five-way win. And so for me, and I'll just, this is our whole philosophy that we're building this business around is win number one, change the caregiver's life. And the simple analogy for people on the West Coast is we're going and buying McDonald's and we're turning them into In-N-Outs. Okay. When you walk into a McDonald's versus an In-N-Out, you know, so we're trying to change the caregiver's life, pay them more and create a culture of a place they absolutely want to love and work at. If we do that, that's win number one. Win number two is they're going to provide amazing care for the residents. That's the main objective. Provide these people who are moving into these homes. It's not going to be their best years of their life by any means. More honest with that. But can it be the best last years of their life? That's our objective. So if we do that, win number two, we provide the best care possible. Win number three is, listen, I'm 46 years old. I'm the perfect avatar of, you know, my parents at some point in the near future, you know, not too near, hopefully, are going to enter a home. That is a very stressful and guilt-ridden process. So if we can find ways via unreasonable hospitality, incredible ways to provide the adult children, I don't want to say guilt-free, but as close to darn as guilt-free as possible, then that's another win for us.
7: Right.
8: And if we do those first wins, win number four is, we're going to make a lot of money. Myself, my investors, we're going to do very well. So that's win number four. And then win number five, I'm a big believer in the secret to living is giving. And so every community that we go into, so for example, right now we're moving into the Phoenix and Tucson market. We're going to work with local nonprofits in Phoenix and Tucson and find ways to give back the capital that we're doing or that we're producing to be able to have a positive impact in those communities.
7: Wow,
8: and it hit me like
7: awesome.
8: Clear as day. I was like, oh my God, that's a five-win philosophy.
7: That's the five-way.
8: Right. That's a five-way win. And so that's what we call our five-win philosophy. And so the new business we've called is called Five Wins, W-I-N-D-S. And so five for the five-win philosophy and wins for tailwinds. It's the craziest business opportunity in real estate I've ever experienced. Mm-hmm. Like it's a freight train. We have to figure out a way to do it, but do it right.
7: Right. Do it right and well. And I think those are things where, you know, you want to be associated with good projects, providing good care, positively impacting people's worlds. And I think I agree with you, Reid. I think there's ample opportunity. I would tell you from a tax perspective, there's also some little nuggets there, right? I mean, you're buying these significant real estate developments for the benefit of our listeners and watchers, you know, a cost segregation study, right? Cost segregation study, you know, take the cost of the improvements for your project, whatever you're buying. And I would say as a rule of thumb, take 25% of that number. And because of the One Big Beautiful Bill Act, you can now take bonus depreciation on it. So you can buy a project for $5 million. Okay. So let's say $1 million of land. So you got $4 million of improvements, you know, 25%. Are you kidding me? You know, you have $1 million of 1 year benefit, you know, for a deduction in that year out to you and your investors. So, and that's where, now the difference here, then it's a significant one. A lot of times people are like, well, if I buy real estate, you know, tax reform back in 1986 dampened people's ability to write off real estate losses.
8: Right.
7: But here, because there's significant care that's provided in association with the real estate investment, they look at it as an active trader business, not a real estate play. So you don't have the passive activity loss rules that limit your losses to 25,000. Like I said, take a million. Mm-hmm. It's great. Now, I also know that if you, what you get today, you don't get a dead duck tomorrow. So you front load all that. And that's where being super smart about when you do those investments. So, and I'll say it this way. So Reid, you said you're 46, and the best thing we can do for people is, as you know, and it's hard, right? Because one of the real estate people generally do not like paying self-employment tax or FICA and Medicare. Like they hate it like the plague, right? Why am I paying that? Well, if you have earned income that gives you the ability to stuff money into your retirement account, I know it's capital that goes away, but the holy grail is to be able to have this income that you take this big loss on the real estate, you convert all that pre-tax money into post-tax money in a Roth, no limitation to do that, and then you end up with a whole bunch of money in that Roth IRA when it's done. And that piece of it, you know, is hugely beneficial to you. Huge, huge, huge. So, because what you're trying to do in retirement, again, nobody ever retires anymore. It's, you know, they just do a little bit less. They're not working 100 hours a week, maybe. They're just like, okay, I'm just kind of here, just open the mailbox once a week. Hopefully there's a check or two in there, support my lifestyle that I've grown accustomed. That's how that works. But you're really trying to, but you're doing other things, you know, pursuing other passions. You're just not all in one business. So,
8: yeah.
7: And that is what I call retirement, doing what you want instead of what you have to. So, and I think those are things where, and you need enough passive income coming at you. Now, the beauty of this play, Reid, is this should, you know, be kicking off a goodly amount of income to you when it's baked. Now, and when you look at it from a business broker perspective, if you're looking at assisted living, you know, the drill there is, if you were just going to buy a simple rental, there was this thing called a cap rate. It's rate of return you're going to get. And so for that cap rate, you know, it's going to be pretty modest in this type of an investment. But because you're providing services, you're going to get a better cap rate. Like Reid said, it's like the best real estate investment you've seen because you're not locked into a 6 or 7 cap, right? There's a better return on investment. That all is good for you as an investor, but you have to do riddle the people part of the equation. So, you know, those are with any complexity in business comes return. If it doesn't, you're in the wrong business.
8: Absolutely. I think every business has their moat, right? And in self-storage, the moat is finding the right location. Right. And in senior care, it's finding the right operator. And so you can buy these things. There's a lot of them right now for sale, and there's a lot that need to be developed. But they need to be, one, they need to be in the right location, but they need to be operated by the right people. And if you can do that, the returns are, they're absolutely silly.
7: Right. Yeah. I mean, they're good returns. Right.
8: They're fantastic in comparison to most real estate that I've looked at. And I can tell you, for example, like this one project that we're negotiating right now, our pro forma numbers is by year three, this thing should be doing about 15% cash on cash. And that's using very conservative underwriting. That's basically saying if we do nothing but go in and just operate it as is, which is not our approach.
7: Right. No improvements. Right.
8: No significant improvements, which is not going to be our approach. Like I said, we're going to go in and really try to change the culture. Luckily, this one has a fantastic culture going in, so it's not a big lift. Right. But not talking about the incredible tax benefits, just cash on cash returns, 15% year three.
7: Right. So. Nice, nice, nice. Reid, when we come back, you're going to tell us the number one thing you wish you knew before you jumped into business. Give us that little tidbit. We come back. It's Bosma on Business.
8: All right.
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0: How did I lose weight? And I did lean right here. I did. I love this stuff. Listen, Brickhouse Nutrition been with me for a long time. 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True story. I never minded being 2:35, but you know what minded? 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
7: 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Make sure you know what your 5 wins are. That huge takeaway, Reed. Thank you so much for sharing your journey. Now, I always like to kind of pull the onion back a little bit and kind of say, okay, you know, of all the school of hard knocks that you've had, you know, what would be the number one thing, the big aha, the big takeaway that you wish you knew, you know, before you either did a project, got into business, or something, you know, that you learned?
8: Gosh, you know, it's a great question. I've been thinking about that, and I wish I had a really clear answer, but I just don't think there's one golden nugget in my life in that sense. I think it comes down to this, actually. It's proximity. I mentioned it earlier, is proximity is power. And that's a saying that I took from Tony Robbins. If you put yourself in the right rooms, I always say my goal is to be the dumbest and poorest person in every room I go into. And I try to surround myself by people who are going to authentically lift me up They're not there to impress me or intimidate me, but they're actually there to provide value. Then I, in turn, want to go then provide value for those folks. And surrounding yourself with the right people, I tell this to my kids all the time, is go find somebody who's got 20 years experience that you can learn in 5 minutes. And I would say that's my biggest lesson in business. And right. I've been doing it, and I will continue to do it. And I'd always just say, you know, people love to talk about themselves. So go ask great questions.
7: No, but Reed, I think the thing that I would encourage you to consider is what's unique about your journey, you know, so you took this dagger to the heart when the Public Utilities Commission made solar not economical anymore, not reasonable. And you brought on your number three guy, and then you said, I'm going to go learn everything about self-storage. Like, nobody does that, Reed. Yeah. Like you said a couple times, you know, you might not be the smartest guy in the room. Like, you're probably the smartest guy I know, because from a business savvy perspective, you invested in learning something new without any guarantee it was going to work for you.
8: Yeah.
7: Reed, nobody does that, brother. Nobody, right? Because
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0: How did I lose weight? 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I did. I love this stuff. 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
3: From ABC News, I'm Mike Dubusky. At least 7 people have been killed in Gaza City following the latest round of strikes from Israel. That as Ukraine launches a new round of air attacks at St. Petersburg today. It's the second drone attack on that city in as many days. Here's ABC News Chief Foreign Correspondent Ian Pannell.
4: Part of the reason that we're seeing the Ukrainians target St. Petersburg is because Russia's been holding its annual forum there. It's kind of Russia's answer to the Davos Financial Summit that takes place every year. It was originally designed to attract investors, attract businessmen, attract politicians from around the world. But of course, because of the war with Ukraine, it has shrunk in size.
3: At a campaign event in Maine last night, Democrat Graham Plattner defending himself against several recent controversies, including a New York Times report this week in which two women accuse him of physical abuse. California Democrat Ro Khanna made a cross-country trip to support Plattner.
5: There is no way we will restore what Lincoln called our bonds of affection with fellow citizens if we come at each other with harsh judgment and ridicule.
3: Plattner is facing Maine Governor Janet Mills in Tuesday's primary. Meanwhile, in California, elections officials there are still counting the votes from its primary election this past Tuesday. ABC's Alex Stone reports.
6: President Trump has made claims without any evidence that the slow count is due to Democrats trying to steal the election. The president had said the U.S. attorney in L.A. is investigating the election.
3: And the Army is preparing to carry out the executions of the military's four death row inmates, if ordered to do so by the president, according to an internal planning document reviewed by ABC News. If that happens, it would mark the first time the military executed convicted American inmates in more than half a century. You're listening to ABC News.
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3: Justice Department attorneys making their argument to an appeals court on Friday in favor of President Trump's White House ballroom project.
15: This was an extraordinary hearing. At one point, a lawyer for the Trump administration making assertions so bold, there were audible gasps in the courtroom. One of the judges called the Trump administration's approach, move fast and break things. That same judge posing the hypothetical, if the government decided to move very quickly and bulldoze the Statue of Liberty, if the government moved too fast, nothing can be done. The DOJ lawyer responded, yes.
3: ABC's Alex Prochet. Some changes are coming to how the Pentagon categorizes religions in the armed services, significantly scaling down that list from 200 to 31. Here's ABC News senior Pentagon reporter Louis Martinez.
26: As the Pentagon acknowledges that this reduction, this consolidation is taking place, they note that, look, we accept all religious faiths. We are not imposing on any real specific religion. What this is all about are specific two-letter religious codes that, it's in other words, shorthand that chaplains can use to determine what members of which faiths belong to the units that they're serving.
3: Meanwhile, Defense Secretary Pete Hegseth is in France today addressing crowds at Normandy Beach. Today marks 82 years since the D-Day invasion there. The New York Knicks took down the San Antonio Spurs last night in Game 2 of the NBA Finals.
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27: KOH News Time, 11:04. It's 77 degrees here in Reno. I'm Jack Sabin, and here's what's trending. Making his pitch for why he should get your vote for Washoe County District Attorney when you get in line to vote Tuesday.
28: And I'm running. I want to make this community safer and deliver justice for victims for, you know, their cases that haven't went forward.
27: Spark City Attorney Wes Duncan on the Ryan Nutter Show Thursday also cited the current charging policy and how it's allowing criminals back out on the streets. U.S. Senators Catherine Cortez Masto and Jackie Rosen say they voted against new funding for ICE. The Senate passed a $70 billion immigration enforcement bill early Friday morning by a margin of 52 to 47, In a statement, Rosen said the bill does not impose any guardrails against the Immigration Enforcement Agency long sought by Democrats. Rosen said she attempted to send the bill back to committee to amend it to include funding to reimburse law enforcement departments and first responders. A Californian sparks thief, both sentenced to grand larceny.
12: Anthony Whitmer has been found guilty of grand larceny after he and a partner went to Shields four different times last fall and stole non-lethal firearms, such as pepper ball guns.
27: Kendall Holcomb with the Washoe County DA's office. District Attorney Chris Hicks added that his office will continue to prosecute these kinds of crimes and that retail thefts will not be tolerated here. And right now, time for a look at traffic and weather together here on News Talk 780 KOH. One more time on a Saturday, almost afternoon. And it still looks like things aren't really looking too bad out there. NHP not really reporting any incidents or accidents that should cause any effects out here on Northern Nevada roads. And taking a look at the big board, it's once again looking all green. Not really seeing any sort of major slowdowns. Nothing that should cause you any headaches here on a Saturday morning commute.
13: Good Saturday. I'm KOLO-8 Chief Meteorologist Jeff Thompson. Hold on to your hat. Be very careful with fire danger today. A red flag warning in effect. The wind gusty at times. 84 in Reno Sparks, 83 in Carson City, 72 Lake Tahoe.
27: Thank you so much, Jeff. It's 83 degrees in Fernley, 76 in Minden-Gardnerville, and 77 degrees here at KOH Radio Center. 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I'm Jack Sabin with News Talk 780 KOH. 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

0: Good morning, and thanks for tuning in to a brand new episode, Class is in Session. Joining us in studio again this week, Dr. Jamie Shopp. Over on the East Coast, we'll get started with Jonathan Brighter.
1: Thanks, Ryan. Good morning, Northern Nevada. Thanks for making business academics part of your day. On behalf of myself and Dr. Shopp, we welcome you to an hour of information related to key business topics. Big shout out to Lithia Reno Subaru, our sponsor. Both the doctor and I are proud owners of Subarus. We're more than honored to have them on board with us. For today, Saturday, June 6th, we will be discussing some specific aspects of entrepreneurship, understanding the power of choice. Doc?
2: Thanks so much, Professor Brighter. Hey, listen, since you're in Boston and you're doing a project, and this appears, from my perspective, and please correct me if I'm wrong, let the listeners know, you're doing an entrepreneurship project with a fellow professor. Is that correct? Maybe you can expand on that a little bit so that the listeners can really understand this concept of understanding the power of choice.
1: Absolutely. Thanks, Doc. I am in Boston. Several months ago, a professor at the College of Communication found me on LinkedIn, which is very powerful, by the way, listeners. If you're not on LinkedIn, if you don't have a LinkedIn profile, you should absolutely have one. According to the Wall Street Journal, 85% of all jobs today are found through LinkedIn. It's very powerful. So this professor found me, and she was fascinated with my profile because of my rich history in children's media. Ironically, she teaches children's media at the College of Communication at Boston University, but she was fascinated with understanding the business side. And, you know, for those of you who know or don't know, I've had a very, very successful career in children's media with things like Barney and the Teletubbies and so forth. So first we started off, I lectured in her class, talked about the business of children's entrepreneurship, and then she reached out to me, Doc, with an entrepreneurial endeavor. Hey, I have an idea for a TV show. How would you like to collaborate? And the rest is history. So, yes, I believe that entrepreneurship is a series of choices. It's not a single leap. You're not just going to wake up one morning and go, I'm an entrepreneur. It's not a personality trait. It is a decision-making process. Doc?
2: So true. I'm glad that you're sharing that with the listeners, because again, we're talking, ladies and gentlemen, about entrepreneurship, and we're going to spend the next 10 weeks talking about all aspects of entrepreneurship. And this first week, which is today, which is Saturday, June the 6th here, I'm glad that you're sharing some very specific. So, ladies and gentlemen, if you're looking to start your own business, you've got to really look at that from a strategic point of view, because you're going to make a series of choices. And one of the most important decisions that you're going to have to make if you want to be an entrepreneur is, do you have enough money to carry yourself through? And Professor Brighter, please correct me if you think I'm being, a little bit too conservative, but you need to have at least enough money to carry you through for the first year, to pay for wages, to pay for supplies, to pay for marketing expenses, whatever it may be. And one of the biggest problems that entrepreneurs have is that, Jonathan, they don't have enough cash to carry them through. And if I can extend that for just a minute more, because my neighbor across the street was an entrepreneur, and he didn't listen to me. And unfortunately, within a year, he had to close down his business because he did not have enough cash to carry him through. And so from a strategic standpoint, ladies and gentlemen, please, as you look at your own portfolio, as you start to study your own financial statement, please make sure you have the necessary funds to carry yourself through. Professor Breiter?
1: Doc, you know, it's an interesting premise you bring up. You know, certainly I teach entrepreneurship. I teach entrepreneurial finance at UNR. I'm very proud to be affiliated with UNR and to teach finance to entrepreneurial students. And, you know, listen, cash is king. And today, investors want to see skin in the game, entrepreneurs putting in their own money. So to your point, yes, every entrepreneur operates under constraints, be it capital, time, information, talent. You know, the defining characteristics of entrepreneurs is not risk-taking. It is choice-making under uncertainty. It's choice-making under uncertainty. This is really important for everybody to understand. Most people view entrepreneurship as a binary decision. Start a business or don't. In reality, Doc, entrepreneurship is a continuous series, as you said, of strategic choices. Doc?
2: This is so true. And because you and your fellow professor there at Boston University are being entrepreneurs, what are some of the, you know, challenges that you're personally faced with in launching this particular program that you're hoping to become successful?
1: Well, you know, I think when we look at those constraints, I don't think capital is going to be a problem. Thank God, you know, she's blessed and I'm blessed with financial fluidity. Time is of interest. I mean, she's right now, she won a huge international award this year for her research, and she was invited to speak and discuss children's media in Cape Town, which is the capital of South Africa. So she's there now for the next 10 days. So we're not working together for the next 10 days. So that's a constraint. We have access.

0: strategy here is a simple and structured set of choices about where to play and how to win. Doc?
1: So true. Ladies and gentlemen, I hope that you're paying attention to what Professor Breiter has just shared with me and, of course, with you, the listeners, because he's really excited about this entrepreneurial opportunity with a partner of his who's a fellow professor. And because Professor Breiter also teaches here at UNR, yes, time is, you have to pay really attention to how much time you have to dedicate, to dedicate to the process of being a successful entrepreneur. I hope that, and I'm sure you have, you've put together what I like to call, is a business plan that will include many different sectors of what you're trying to accomplish. Have you done that, and how's that coming along for you at this time?
0: Yeah, we are in the process of laying all of that out. You know, listen, as you know me, I pivot from a business plan. It doesn't necessarily have to be 25 pages like we used to write. We can focus with a business model canvas, which is one page, or we can look at an executive summary. But, you know, again, Doc, to what you're saying, we have a range of entrepreneurial choices. Entrepreneurs can choose the industry they want to play in, the market they want to play in, address a particular customer segment. We choose the business model. And don't forget, you know, the business model is how is the company going to make money? Is it subscription? Is it transactional? Is it platform? Is it licensing? You know, we're working on a TV show, and that is considered entertainment, and that has its own challenges.
1: Hey, Professor Breiter.
0: Aspects. Hey, yeah, Professor. I know you're going to take a break.
1: Yeah,
0: Let's go.
1: Ladies and gentlemen, unfortunately, listen, this is a wonderful subject, but we've got to take a short break here at News Talk 780 KOH. Please don't change that dial. We'll be right back with more information here on Business Academic.
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9: Hey, thanks, Ryan. Welcome back, everybody. 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So, Doc, I wanted to double click a little bit here quickly on strategy. And it's really important for entrepreneurs or anybody out there that's entrepreneurial. Strategy is not a plan. It is a set of integrated choices. A strategy answers two questions in my mind: where to compete and how to compete. Every choice we make eliminates alternative paths. So trade-offs are the foundation of strategy, right? We have to make decisions and make trade-offs. So to me, companies fail when they refuse to make trade-offs. Indecision is more dangerous than a wrong decision. So entrepreneurs must align their choices across product, pricing, distribution, and operations. A misaligned choice destroys value. Doc?
10: So true. excuse me. I love the fact that you said that strategy is a set of integrated choices, you know, where and how to compete. And ladies and gentlemen, within the entrepreneurial process, that thinking process of how you're going to develop your product or and services or just your services. And to do that, you've got to develop two things. The first thing is what we call is creating value. You want to find a problem that someone needs solved. Whatever that problem needs to be solved, it's your job to try to solve that particular problem. And then you want to capture that value. You want to capture it by solving it in a way that the customers, are willing to pay for it. And this is the whole strategic thinking, the set of integrated choices of where and how you want to compete, creating value and capturing value. Professor Breiter, how does that apply to what your particular entrepreneurial project is coming along?
9: Well, Doc, when you work on a show, and I have been associated with so many children's television shows over the years, be it Barney or the Teletubbies or SpongeBob SquarePants, Pokemon. It's a really interesting process because the show, bottom line, the show has to be entertaining, and then it has to be engaging. And these are critical, and everything, will pivot from having someone like Nickelodeon or PBS or Disney decide to carry our show. So, as much as we're writing a business plan, we're also working on a pitch deck to the point of, what makes the show unique? What makes the show different than everything else that has previously existed? Believe it or not, I do have some free time here, and I just have to call out. I'm reading some amazing books. I've already read two books since I'm here, and I'm reading another great book by a fellow professor, Adam Grant. Just a call out to Adam. I'm reading his new book, Think Again, The Power of Knowing What You Don't Know. And this really applies to entrepreneurs. Going back to this strategy conversation, consistent choices, ladies and gentlemen, consistent choices create brand clarity and operational efficiency. Strategy is dynamic. Choices must evolve as new information emerges. Listen, the best entrepreneurs revisit and rethink and refine decisions continuously. So, Doc, strategy is not static. It is adaptive. It must change. Iterate. Doc?
10: So true. And listen, ladies and gentlemen, as you're hopefully gleaning some wonderful information from Professor Breiter, who's working on a wonderful entrepreneurial project. 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
10: 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Don't change that dial. We'll be right back with more information on business academics.
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8: 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Let's hand things back over to Jonathan Brighter.
9: Thank you, Ryan. Welcome back, everybody. Hey, just another call out to Lithia Reno Subaru. I love this dealership. I love this car. So glad I decided not only to buy myself one, but to buy my son one. And it's just amazing. If you're in the market for a car, go check out the new Outback. Just go to Lithia and look at all the stuff they have. It's just fantastic. I want to talk about something right now. You know, I want to talk about the paradox of entrepreneurship, right? Entrepreneurs must act decisively with incomplete information. By the way, if you're out there, if you're thinking of going to college, I just want to call out that, you know, at UNR, we have a fantastic entrepreneurship program, some great professors, great classes. You know, there was a time when a lot of people didn't believe that you could teach entrepreneurship. Let me tell you, you can teach entrepreneurship, and you can learn to inspire our young people to focus on being independent and going for the prize and making things happen. It's a really exciting time to be an entrepreneur. So the paradox, we must, as entrepreneurs, commit resources before certainty exists, right? We're experimenting sometimes. We're literally experimenting. We're building a prototype or looking at a most viable product. We have to be, as entrepreneurs, confident yet skeptical at the same time. So the paradox is act like you know while knowing you don't. Check that out. Act like you know while knowing you don't. Planning is absolutely necessary, but plans are always wrong, right? So be adaptive. Doc, what's your opinion?
10: Exactly the same as yours, Professor Brighter. Exactly the same as yours. But I'd like to add, because in my 45-year career of teaching, especially for my strategy class, I've always asked my students in a team-like environment, three or four students get together, and their job is to develop a hypothetical product or hypothetical service, whatever they feel they can do, and bring that product to the marketplace. And one of the most important aspects of trying to develop that new company with that new product or products and or services is the process, as I like to call it, of conducting a cost benefit analysis. Basically, that means developing a forecast for the first 3 years of how many units that you think you can sell, and of course, at what price. And will you be able to, in the first year, or by the second year, or by the third year, be able to break even? And I tell the students, Professor Brighter, you have to at least break even within the first 3 years. Of course, many of the teams try to do that within the first year, but they kind of miss out on their income statement covering all of the necessary costs. So, ladies and gentlemen, if you're wanting to be an entrepreneur, and by the way, Jonathan, in my strategy class, about 10% of those students, and generally I have 20 to 25 students, and in my particular case, it's this type of project that we do is at the graduate level, you know, 10% actually want to go on and start their own business. In your classes that you teach, what percentage of your students are truly interested in becoming entrepreneurs?
9: Well, this past semester, I had 25 students, and I would tell you that 20 of the 25 want to be entrepreneurs and have ideas. The five that I don't believe are willing to move forward with their own business or their own concept, their own idea. These were students that want to be lawyers and or accountants and financial people. But what I love about, you know, in order to take my class, you have to be a junior, a senior, or an MBA student. And so by that, this time, junior year, senior year, MBA, you're pretty committed. And those that are taking entrepreneurial finance are very entrepreneurial. So I want to just go back to this concept that I said before, entrepreneurial experimentation. Entrepreneurship is a process of testing assumptions. Every business idea is a hypothesis, as the doctor said. The market is the ultimate validator, right? So when we execute, it reveals reality. Planning predicts it imperfectly. So what do I really mean by this? Entrepreneurs have to balance vision with flexibility. Remember something, overconfidence leads to failure. Underconfidence leads to inaction. You have to find the happy medium. To me, the best entrepreneurs operate in the middle. Conviction with adaptability. Success often depends on timing, which cannot be perfectly predicted. You know, when I was at Hasbro, and Doc, I don't know when we're going to take another break, but when I was at Hasbro, you know, we brought hundreds of products to market in the 5 years that I was there. And I have to tell you, some of those products were ahead of their time, were ahead of their time. The market wasn't ready for them. People just weren't ready. My wife at Apple, where she spent 10 years, launched the Newton. The Newton was Apple's greatest failure, but it was the precursor to the iPhone. What happened to the Newton is the market wasn't ready for it. And shortly thereafter, when Steve Jobs came back to Apple, you know, they created the iPhone and the market was ready. So you really, you know, you got to be studying. You got to be understanding what's going to happen. So success definitely depends on timing, which cannot be perfectly predicted. Many great ideas fail due to timing, not quality. So we must, as entrepreneurs, be willing to pivot without losing strategic direction. Doc?
10: So true. We've got about 3.5 minutes before we have to take our last break, Professor Breiter. So I'd like to ask you a question so that the listeners out there, if they're thinking about just taking an entrepreneurship class here at UNR, not for a grade, you know, but just to take a class to learn. And I think it's so important that anyone who wants to start their own business, both Professor Breiter and I recommend they take, you know, for an audit purpose, an entrepreneurship class here at UNR. Share with the listeners, if you may, what first class would you recommend that the possible would-be entrepreneur take here at UNR?
9: Oh, for sure. They should take ENT 200, which is the introduction to entrepreneurship. Incredibly important, to facilitate how you think. You know, entrepreneurship is a mindset, and you have to have a growth mindset in order to really embrace entrepreneurship. You know, listen, I'm a huge fan, obviously, but everyone needs to understand entrepreneurship came out of the study of economics. It was economists who understood the impact that people who are inventing new products, new services, these people are very important. I mean, think about Steve Jobs and Apple and what we wouldn't have if Steve didn't exist, or Bill Gates or Mark Zuckerberg. Listen, we might not like all these people. It doesn't matter. But look at the impact that entrepreneurs have had, creating jobs, creating wealth, making our lives better, easier, more effective, more efficient. Doc?
10: So true. So just to wrap up this third segment here before we take a break. Listen, ladies and gentlemen, if you're thinking about becoming an entrepreneur, you really want to work on this idea. Whatever your idea is, it needs to be clearly understood, And as I've mentioned before, you want to focus on solving a problem for that customer so that the customer will enjoy and feel good about the product and or service that he or she's going to buy. And so, you know, going into this concept of entrepreneurship, as Professor Breiter has mentioned, you certainly want to be confident in your approach, but you've got to be very methodical. Hey, listen, ladies and gentlemen, we've got to take our last break here at News Talk 780 KOH. So once again, please don't change that dial. We're going to be right back with more information on our last segment here on Business Academic.
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1: How did I lose weight? 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
8: Welcome back. Time to wrap up this week's lecture, and let's head back to the East Coast. Here's Jonathan Brighter.
9: Thank you, Ryan. 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I sell technology. 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So call us. 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Different strategies can achieve the same outcome. Some companies scale rapidly. Others grow steadily and profitably. Some dominate niche. Others pursue mass markets. Some win through innovation, others win through execution. The key is alignment between choices and capabilities. Entrepreneurs must choose the path that fits their resources and risk tolerance. Flexibility in path does not mean lack of direction. The objective remains constant: value creation. You must create value. So, in closing, entrepreneurship is not about the perfect idea. It is about making better choices over time. Doc?
10: So true. I love what you just said. And ladies and gentlemen, I hope that you paid close attention to what Professor Breiter has said. And if I may reiterate for you, Professor Breiter, you've worked for some fabulous companies, the number one companies in your industry. And ladies and gentlemen, I too have worked for the number one, not number two, but the number one companies in my industries. So if you want to get a hold of me, feel free to do so as well. My phone number, my cell number is here in Northern Nevada, 775-544-6562. As Professor Breiter said, this is our wheelhouse. We can help you, you know, develop your entrepreneurial thinking, because you've got to have the time, you've got to have the resources, you've got to be willing to take the risk. In closing, ladies and gentlemen, on behalf of Professor Breiter and myself, Dr. Jamie Shopp here, we want to say, yes, a special thanks for listening to Business Academics here on News Talk 780 KOH. This, and we say this humbly, we truly appreciate that you're making this part of your day. And of course, thanks to our wonderful sponsor, Lithia Reno Subaru. We are Outback, Forester Wilderness, and Ascent car owners. 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For next Saturday, June 13th, we're going to continue our discussions here on this wonderful topic that both Professor Breiter and I like, entrepreneurship. We're going to talk about choosing entrepreneurship. 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
5: KBTV. We'll be dropping as well. The storms are lined up from New York to Boston, back through central Pennsylvania, and these storms continue to move through overnight. Level 2 out of 5. So a few of these storms could be on the stronger side. Watch for any power outages and down trees there as a result.
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12: Today marks 82 years since the D-Day invasion of German-occupied France. ABC's Chuck Sievertson has a look back at the largest seaborne invasion in history.
18: U.S. confirmation from Army Colonel Richard Dupuy in London of
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20: 17 American paratroopers jumped with their arms, ammunition, and equipment into German-occupied France.
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18: ABC's George Hicks. The first on-scene report from a ship. Chuck Sievertson, ABC News.
12: Defense Secretary Pete Hegseth marking the day with a speech in Normandy, France earlier. A new warning about fake online invitations. Victims say emails may look like your friends are sending you an e-vite to major events, but they're actually scams. ABC's Elizabeth Schulze explains how you can protect yourself.
22: When you get an invite, hover your mouse over the image in your email. You'll see a URL link pop up on your screen. E-vite also tells us that the single most reliable indicator that an invite is real is the sender's email address. So it should end in evite.com, not Gmail or Hotmail. All of these sites do say that they have direct email contacts where you can reach out to them to ask if an invite is a scam.
12: And the Belmont Stakes are tonight, marking the final leg of the 2026 Triple Crown. The morning line number favorite is number 4, a horse named Renegade. I'm Mike Dubusky, ABC News.
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0: here's the deal. Whenever I get out of an Uber, I just don't, like, open the door and jump out. I don't do that.
1: What do you do?
0: Well, it's like...
1: Lay down, take a nap?
0: No, I actually feel around to make sure that I haven't left anything.
1: Okay, that's fine.
0: And then if it's dark, then I'll actually turn on my phone's flashlight and then take a look around. Because, you know, once they drive off...
1: Yeah, they're gone.
0: It's it.
1: It's like they disappear. It's like a ghost car.
0: So Uber came out with their annual lost and found list. Things that people have left in an Uber that have been unbelievable.
1: You got to think the number one thing is cell phones.
0: Exactly. Over a million.
1: A million phones?
0: Yes, yes.
1: Apple's just licking their chops.
0: Yeah, and they have a solution to this. I'm going to tell you more about that in a second. But first, here are some other things that were left in an Uber. My favorite, an ankle bracelet.
1: Like the jewelry or one of the ones the cops give you?
0: The cops give you. He's got the Uber. And you just figure out, yeah, I'm going to take this sucker off right now. Dentures.
1: Ooh. Duckberry on Bartonette.
0: 20 pounds of duck sausage.
1: That's a lot of sausage.
0: That's a lot of sausage.
1: Of any kind of sausage. But then duck is even more specific.
0: Live butterflies.
1: Oh, no. You forgot your life. They're not going to be alive for very long.
0: No, it's not.
1: If you are an Uber driver and you look back and you see live butterflies, do you just chuck it out the window and carry on with your life?
0: Well, I would want to set them free.
1: I don't want a responsibility of live butterflies.
0: Oh, okay. My favorite one. Somebody left a dishwasher.
1: How?
0: Like a desk, you know, or like a tabletop dishwasher. Not one of those big ones, but just a dishwasher.
1: Oh, I didn't even know there was a tabletop dishwasher.
0: There is, like for apartments.
1: Okay.
0: Yeah. So, I mean, but think about that. How do you not notice, like, you can't got in the car with right. a 50-pound dishwasher?
1: I got in the car with this huge, heavy box, and now that burden's been lifted. Maybe they didn't want to throw it, didn't know where to throw it away, so they're like, I'll just take an Uber and leave it there.
0: You know what? You could do that in New York. That would be the best way.
1: Someone else's problem.
0: And so Uber has a new way for you to get your stuff back. We're going to talk about that, as well as I want you to think about what are the top cities where people leave the weirdest things. What are the top cities?
1: Okay.
0: And before we get to all that, I'd like to thank Carbonite for helping to make this show possible. I mean, think about all the irreplaceable moments on your computer, your kids' photos, you have important records, just years and years of work and so many memories. Now, if your computer crashed today, how much would you lose? 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Okay, so what is America's most forgetful city?
1: San Francisco. Because it's Uber, and a lot of people Uber in San Francisco. It's not a lot of driving.
0: No.
1: New York?
0: Yes.
1: Well, that was too easy of an answer.
0: And then comes Miami, and then comes Chicago.
1: Okay.
0: So the Uber has a brand new feature. So let's say you do forget something in the Uber car.
1: Right.
0: Is that you can message Uber. They will message the driver. And then when it's convenient for the driver, he or she will, like, drive around and then drop off whatever you left.
1: And I'm sure I'm going to have to pay for that.
0: Of course you're going to have to pay for it. That is. And whoever left the dishwasher behind, you know what? They wanted a clean getaway.
1: I could have predicted that's what you were going to say.
0: Oh, because after all, would you expect no less? It's Kim Komando, and I'm the Kim Komando Show, and joining me is Andrew Babinski.
1: Hi, Kim.
0: And let me tell you, there's so much going on in the tech space. We're going to start with SpaceX. I am so excited for this. I just signed the paper today.
1: Signed what paper?
0: The paperwork. I know. You know what? You don't want to rely on me for stock advice.
1: Okay.
0: Okay. Because I am still holding hope against hope that someday GoPro is going to make it.
1: Yeah, I saw that it went up like 400%. It's now up to 50 cents a stock.
0: Is it really?
1: Yeah,
0: I didn't know that.
1: No, I'm joking.
0: I was like, what happened? I missed it. Should I cash out?
1: Yeah.
0: So SpaceX is going public. a $1.75 trillion valuation.
1: And you got in on the IPO? Is that what paperwork you signed?
0: Yeah, but I'm not the only one who can do this. You can get on it, too.
1: Okay.
0: You don't need to have, like, all this money to do it, either. It's going to be listed on the NASDAQ SPCX. The price June 11th is going to start at $135 per share.
1: I'm not a huge in the stock market, but that seems very high for an IPO.
0: Well, I don't know, because they've got so much going on.
1: Right.
0: And so really, I think what's going to happen is that it's going to go it's going to go out, it's going to go up really high, really fast, and then probably settle back down.
1: Right. That's what happens with every IPO.
0: So if you are with Robinhood, Fidelity, or Schwab, what I really like is that a lot of these IPOs, especially when we start talking about tech companies, is like, you were so right. You can't buy the shares.
1: Mm-hmm.
0: But with SpaceX, they have reserved 30% for the average person.
1: Okay.
0: So 30% of the shares are available to purchase.
1: What's it feel like to be an average person?
0: I love being average. It kind of is the reason why I go to a health club and swipe, because it makes me feel normal.
1: Here's one question. Normal. Are you worried, though, that the head of this company is this volatile person that can go out there and dump the price of the stock by two tweets?
0: Elon Musk, yes, controls 85%.
1: Correct.
0: I think we've all gotten used to him.
1: Okay.
0: You know.
1: But has the stock market gotten used to him?
0: I think because of what he can do and what he has done.
1: Because, okay, there was this, like, I want to say 4 years ago, maybe 3.5 to 4 years ago, I saw an interview with a technology guy, and he was like, listen, the future of automobiles, there's going to be Toyotas and Teslas and whatever China makes, and that's it. And I thought that was interesting. So I went and I bought some Tesla stock. And then Elon Musk went out and said a bunch of crap, and that Tesla stock went in the garbage. Are you not worried about that with SpaceX?
0: I think he's matured.
1: Oh, wow. Wow.
0: I mean, you know, okay, I know there's still the fart sound in the Tesla.
1: Okay.
0: But Anthropic is also going public. Makers of Claude.
1: Did you get in on that one as well?
0: No, it just has filed for an IPO. Okay. And I will buy it too.
1: Okay.
0: I will. $965 billion.
1: That's a lot.
0: I mean, think about this.
1: That's almost a $1 trillion company and they're not even public.
0: And meanwhile, Google's sitting there saying, like, hey, what about us? They're raising $80 billion.
1: For what?
0: They say it's going to go straight into their AI infrastructure.
1: Oh, okay. Not to bonuses for suite level employees?
0: Warren Buffett's Berkshire Hathaway, they're writing a $10 billion check.
1: For which one?
0: For Alphabet.
1: Wow. So they're going to buy $10 billion of the $80 billion they're trying to raise?
0: Yes.
1: And Warren Buffett knows what he's doing with his money.
0: Well, he said he's kind of retired, but I don't think you ever can retire.
1: You can't say you're retired and then you just made a $10 billion investment.
0: That's true.
1: It's not possible. It's not retired.
0: Okay, I'm going to play bingo now.
1: Right. Pickleball, buy 8% of Google. Then I'll have a dinner at 4 o'clock.
0: So I was driving along and I asked Siri a question about, I wanted to know what was the 10-day forecast.
1: Can I guess what Siri's answer was?
0: Well,
1: I cannot help you with that right now, but if you want to open it in the app, I can send you a link.
0: No, actually, I was pleasantly surprised. And Barry was in the passenger seat. He's like, what was that? I'm like, I don't know. So I said, Siri, give me the 10-day forecast for Santa Barbara, California. And Siri said, would you like me to use Gemini or ChatGPT for that?
1: Interesting.
0: And I said, I would like ChatGPT.
1: So one of the options wasn't Apple Intelligence?
0: Nope.
1: Uh-oh.
0: Okay. And so she went out and she got ChatGPT with the 10-day forecast. But then at the end, she had something very interesting to say. I wish I could have recorded it.
1: Was it an ad?
0: It should have been. It said, please keep in mind that ChatGPT hallucinates, and it's best to check all your information.
1: Did it say it was going to be 36 below zero on
0: No,
1: Friday? Because that would have been a hallucination.
0: So, but I am one of the people who gets the iOS operating system a little bit earlier than everybody else. And so on Monday, June 8th, we have the WWDC.
1: The crowd goes wild.
0: They do that.
1: No, of course they do.
0: It has a lightning port. Yeah.
1: But isn't it getting mellower and mellower and mellower every year? Like, the excitement has died down.
0: No, you still have all these Apple fanboys.
1: But it's
0: and
1: just
0: girls.
1: The same product, rinse and repeat. Okay. We have an iPad. This time it has one new feature.

0: In all Apple fashion, they'll come out at $300 to $500, and they'll say, "Do you want the sides to those glasses? And would you like to have 500 gigs with those glasses?
1: Do you want them to work? Well, that'll be an additional $1,200. Yes.
0: And then don't forget, you need the case.
1: I don't need the case. I don't even need the glasses. I've been saying this for 10 months on this show. They are pushing these glasses. These tech companies are pushing these glasses because there's something they need. And they want us to wear these glasses all around. Nobody likes these. I've asked you multiple times. Do you know anyone who uses these glasses on a daily basis?
0: What do you think they want?
1: Tracking. They want to be able. Yeah. I think it's for artificial intelligence, the visual side. They want to record every single thing that you're looking at, that you're seeing inside your home, inside your work, where you when you go around That's about true. Town. No one wants these glasses. We've been there and we've done this. Google Glass flopped. Google Glass was a punchline.
0: Glass holes.
1: Right. Why are they pushing this so hard?
0: Well, why do you think we're building all these data centers?
1: Well, that's a bit different.
0: I mean, it's not so that you can do a character yourself in ChatGPT.
1: Right, but you also don't need the consumer to buy in, hand you money to help build whatever you're trying to build.
0: So when we talk about Google, what comes to mind with Google? I mean, searches, search artificial engine. Intelligence.
1: I would go search engine and maps. That would be one and two.
0: Ads.
1: Absolutely.
0: Okay. Mosquitoes.
1: Apps. What?
0: Yes. Google's planning to release 32 million mosquitoes in Florida and California. I'm not making this up. It's called Google's debug plan.
1: Okay. Well, that's the opposite of debugging.
0: Okay.
1: You're adding bugging.
0: They want to spread male mosquitoes carrying Wolbachia, which is a naturally occurring bacteria that makes disease carrying Colex mosquito eggs.
1: Excuse
0: non-viable.
1: Me?
0: Non-viable.
1: What is happening here?
0: I have no idea.
1: I know these are all words you're saying, but when you push them together, they don't make any sense to me.
0: Well, it doesn't make any sense to me either. It's supposedly that you're going to have the mosquito sip nectar and not blood. And so we're going to have mosquitoes, but they're not going to be the one like, ow, son of a gun.
1: Why are they doing this? Why is Google getting in the mosquito game?
0: I have no idea.
1: I thought
0: it was interesting.
1: Are they strapping cameras onto these mosquitoes?
0: Okay. So it's just Florida and California right now. They're the testing grounds.
1: That's so weird.
0: Okay. Meanwhile, I don't know if you heard about this. I want you to think about how you would feel if you were on this plane.
1: Okay.
0: You're flying from Newark to Spain.
1: Okay. It's a long flight.
0: 9.5 hour flight.
1: Yeah.
0: Okay. You're about halfway over the Atlantic.
1: Oh, that's the ocean. Yes.
0: And you think to yourself, I think I'll have another cocktail and I'll go to sleep.
1: Mm-hmm.
0: But then the captain of the flight comes on and says, "Sorry, folks, got some bad news for you. We have to turn around and we've got to go back to Newark Airport. Because apparently there's somebody on this plane who changed their Bluetooth name to bomb."
1: That's not good. Of all the words to pick, that's like the worst one.
0: So the flight turns around, gets back to Newark Airport, 16-year-old kid.
1: It was a speaker, right? It ended up being a Bluetooth speaker.
0: Yes, Bluetooth speaker, named it bomb. They had to empty out the plane.
1: Now,
0: goes her TSA again.
1: When I read the story, though, weren't they announcing whoever's got it, just tell us and we'll address it. We won't have to turn the plane around. And the kid would not speak up.
0: Mm-mm.
1: What a jerk.
0: So I would be so mad.
1: I hope those Google mosquitoes attack this kid.
0: God, yeah, that speaker just synced up the whole trip.
1: We're going to try this one again. Kim has a bad joke. So I'll buckle in. Now, what were you saying? What was this natural transition you were about to do?
0: Are you ready for it?
1: Yeah.
0: That speaker just synced up the whole trip.
1: Oh, man. Wasn't even worth the restart. Boy.
0: All right. 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You don't have to deal with any AI chatbot loops either. You just get friends.

0: 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All right, let me tell you, I had trouble putting today's show together.
1: Why?
0: Because there's just so much that I want to tell people.
1: Okay.
0: There's just so much that you guys and gals, that everybody just needs to know. Like, we're going to talk about Apple. They quietly did something that will put money in your pocket. What?
1: No, they didn't.
0: Yeah, they did.
1: I don't believe it.
0: I asked ChatGPT to do a whole mood board about me.
1: Mm-hmm.
0: It's really interesting. We're going to talk about AI brain rot. Well, you have brain rot.
1: That's all of it. All of AI is, everything that's AI and that's put on the internet is brain rot.
0: No, no, no. It's not that it is brain rot that is giving you brain rot.
1: Well, that's not hard.
0: Okay. Well, I was going to say, glad you did. We got that and all of your great phone calls coming up.
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0: As America celebrates its 250th birthday, let's talk about something that's been a cornerstone of the American dream, owning a home. 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

0: 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All right, ready?
1: Yeah.
0: Let's start some phone calls.
1: Let's do it.
0: Diana in Houston, Texas. You're up first. Hello there, Diana.
2: Hello, how are you?
0: Great, great. What's going on?
2: Now when I ask ChatGPT, they're going to say I'm dirty, Diana.
1: All right. Just to explain what she means during the commercial break.
2: Just playing around on ChatGPT, and I said, I'm going to say, what's my name? And it says, I don't know your name yet. The only personal detail I have in my memory is your birth date. And it said it at such and such time in, you know, the town. And then I was like, how did you know that? You know, and then it said, oh, it was a personal conversation, a previous conversation, and you asked me to remember it. And I never would have put that on there.
0: Well, here's the deal, is that ChatGPT is good. It hallucinates, but it's not a psychic.
2: Yeah.
0: And so at some point you either said tomorrow's my birthday or something, or maybe you uploaded a form or you connected your medical records or something that happened.
1: Isn't it possible that it scraped the people sites?
0: It could have, but I think it's more likely that that you probably put something in there. Now, here's the deal, is that you can go and check. You go into ChatGPT settings, personalization, and then memory. And then you can look at anything that may be in there. But then again, it may not necessarily be in that memory. I mean, it's really hard to pinpoint. What you can do is tell it to forget it.
2: I did that. I put delete this memory, but I can still see it on the history. You know, it's like everything that I've ever, you know, silly pictures and it's still on there because I can still see it. But
0: yeah, that's,
2: I'll go into the settings and see if that'll wipe it out.
0: Yeah, that's what you want to do. You want to go into the settings and then once again, that's settings, personalization, and then memory. And then keep in mind that you can turn off the memory entirely.
1: Would you recommend that?
0: Yeah. Well, I like it to remember things.
1: So do I.
0: You know,
1: I don't like when it throws in references that are not necessary. Like, I'll say, you know, give me a recipe for beef stroganoff or something.
0: And it'll say like, oh yeah, you know, Kim is so much smarter than you.
1: No, it'll say, it'll give the recipe all the instructions. And at the end, I think Amelia and Francis will really like this one. And I'm like, I don't want to be your best friend, ChatGPT. Just, I want to know how long I need to bake it for. Okay.
0: Calm down. Yeah. You know, you can't use beef stroganoff as a password.
1: Oh, really?
0: It's not strong enough. Okay, I'm sorry. Whatever. Kathy in Minneapolis. Gosh, I just hate you. Well, not you, Kathy. I hate Andrew.
1: You can too, Kathy. Go ahead.
3: Hello, Kim. Hello, Andrew.
0: What's going on?
3: I want what y'all are having.
0: You know what? Here's the thing. We are like this all the time, every day.
1: Every day.
0: And
3: no, but that's a good thing, because laughter is the best medicine.
1: Absolutely.
0: Although I don't like it when he makes fun of me.
1: And we need a lot more laughter, because Kim's jokes definitely don't supply it.
0: I'm still getting a lot of heat online, because the way that I said F-L-A-N last show.
1: Flan?
0: Yeah, I said flan.
1: Your flan wasn't stroganoff.
0: Hey, well, Kathy, welcome. Sorry about that. We were having a little side convo without you. What's on your mind today?
3: Well, I just wanted to tell you I'm so honored to be able to talk to you, and I wanted to thank you from the bottom of my heart, because I read your current newsletter every day. Uh-huh. I do not read it.
0: Oh, well,
3: one, I love all the questions at the beginning. I try to see if I know the answer. I do not cheat to go to the end. I love all your little jokes that you put in there along the way and the quotes that you put in there. But the one thing why I wanted to thank you is the other day, middle of May, I was checking my credit card statement online, and I noticed they didn't have a mailing address. So I put it in there, and then it flagged and said, someone's going to be calling you to verify the address.
0: Okay.
3: So as I'm on the phone, as I'm sitting there, the phone rings, so I answer it. And the person says, you have to hang up right now. You have to log out of your account right now. And I said, excuse me, are you calling from Chase? And they said, yes. They said, log out of your account. Some hacker's trying to hack into your computer. And I said, okay. So I logged out of Chase. I said, am I supposed to log out of my computer? And they said, yes. So I told them I logged out. And then I asked, you know, I had asked if I had to close down. He said, yes. And then he said, we have to change your IP address. And I said, I have to change my IP address? And he said, yes. And I said, okay. And I clicked the phone. So immediately, because of your newsletter, I said, oh, my God, IP, no, no, no, that's my, So I literally called Chase on customer service.
1: Smart.
3: So, and I told them what was going on, and they had said, yes. See, while I was on the phone with this person, two other calls were coming through at different times. And so the gal said, yes, there has been two other calls to come to call me to verify my address. So I verified it with her, but I wanted to let her know what was going on. So I have to thank you from the bottom of my heart. If, had I not read your newsletters and stuff about, you know, AI and technology is at warp speed right now.
0: It is.
3: So I'm just trying to be ahead of the curve. I literally would have probably given up my whole control of my computer to that person.
0: Oh. Well, you know what? I'm so glad that you didn't. I'm so glad you read.
1: Did you click a link on an email or a text message? How did they know that you were logged into your bank at that minute?
3: It was honestly just a weird timing.
0: They know. Here's the thing. It's not just weird timing, and that could be it. But with AI and the way that the scams are moving right now, and that, you know, without going into the deep dive, that a lot of the encryption that we used to think that was super secure,
1: right?
0: Now with quantum computing and AI, it's not.
1: So it's just the encryption is now being used like as a beacon to tell them someone's active.
0: Exactly.
1: Oh, gosh.
0: So that's why more than ever is that you've got to make sure that you are smart. You're smart like Kathy. Be smart like Kathy. And that, you know, anything that you're doing, you have to second triple guess it.
1: Unfortunately, yes.
0: It's just crazy. And which, by the way, if you're not getting the newsletter, why aren't you? Really? Just go to getkim.com. Once again, that's getkim.com. 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All right, so there's a little viral prompt going around. Have you tried this where you create a little mood board of yourself?
1: Nope.
0: You ask AI to create a caricature of yourself and based upon everything that has learned about you. Okay. So it comes through your chats and then it spits out this sketchbook style profile.
1: Can I tell you why I can't do this?
0: Why?
1: Because Lisa, my fiance, has a new bit where she'll find my phone. I just leave the phone laying around. And every single person in the house, literally seven people live there. They all know how to get at my phone. I have nothing to hide. I don't care. She gets into my phone. She opens ChatGPT. And then she just tells it a bunch of lies about me.
0: Like what?
1: Like that I'm cheating on her. That I've had lunch dates with multiple exes. And that I want to be get into polygamy. And I need a way how to. But she does it in my voice. To Chappy, and then when I log on and I'll do something, it'll say, oh, how's everything
0: scumbag.
1: Going? Right. So my mood board would look pretty awful right
0: well,
1: now.
0: Well, we have my mood board that we can share.
1: Okay.
0: And I'll give you the prompt. You really ought to try this prompt. And I was really floored by how accurate it was for me. I mean, it showed me behind a mic. It showed me at Claridge's in London.
1: What is a mood board?
0: It kind of tells, it's kind of like your inspiration, who you are, some sayings. And so with me, it says, you know, I want to empower. I also like that it has me wearing a Hermes belt, which I thought, you know, I think how it knew that is because I wanted to buy a Hermes belt. And so I was like, so it's like, oh, maybe she got it.
1: And isn't Hermes like the place you have to make like an appointment to show up and they don't just let anybody in the store?
0: Yeah, they do that.
1: Yeah, okay.
0: You couldn't get in.
1: But no, heck no.
0: I can get it. So anyway, here's the prompt. You want to create a sketchbook character mood board of me based on everything you know about me since you met me and all the conversations that we'd be having. And it is scary accurate.
1: I don't want to know. Ignorance is bliss. It probably would. That would be the key word to my mood board. Ignorance.
0: Polygamist.
1: Hey!
0: Nice. Hey, still to come, we have some more great phone calls as well as we're talking about AI brain rot. What is it and how do you avoid it here on the Kim Komando Show?
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0: With the midterm elections looming, it's vital AI chatbots give straight, factual, unbiased information. But at least two university research studies confirm they're not, and the bias is growing worse. I'm Kim Komando for NetSuite. AI is here, and your competitors are already using it. 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Well, ChatGPT appears to have developed a pro-environmental, left-libertarian orientation, meaning on most political issues, Chat's opinions are basically liberal. Here's an example. Forbes magazine verified when given the prompt, write a poem about President Trump, it refused, but wrote one about President Biden. That has since been corrected. Still, research shows that Google's Gemini and OpenAI's ChatGPT 4 are the most politically biased, while Elon Musk's Grok and Anthropic's Claude the least. So the word is trust but verify, especially with AI. Join a million folks who get my free newsletter at getkim.com.
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15: And then a couple days later, my staff is hounding me saying, oh, we're so sorry about the feedback you're getting. And I'm like, what? And then I look, and I'm just being raked to the coals on using AI photos of what we did and using AI to help promote the business. And
0: so these were not your bagels. These were AI-generated bagels.
15: Well, the two ones that I got out there that got a lot of the heat for, one was we hand roll our bagels. So it was an actual photo of one of my bakers rolling the bagel in the dough.
0: Okay.
15: But then AI took that image, the real image of his hands and arms and the dough, and imposed it on a better looking like wooden rolling table versus the white poly table. And then in the background, we use a wood oven, but you know, it's not always lined up directly to make a nice photo shot. So it imposed the wood oven behind him to
0: and
15: make
0: people
15: it a
0: got
15: nice,
0: upset about that.
1: They even noticed.
15: That's the thing. I just thought it was a nice presentation to show, you know, what we do. And people said, that's not your shop. That's AI. And I was like, well, yes. And, you know, I wasn't trying to pull the wool over anyone's eyes. I was just trying to create a new thing to, oh, what's this? You know, a nice looking image of what we do here. And probably the more the one that got flack is AI went in and found either a Google review or Yelp review that someone did actually make, and their name was Sam, and they posted of how they come in every Friday for the last 2 years. It's been their go-to place, you know, it was a great review. And what AI did was took that quote and put it on a piece of paper with someone's hands holding it, again, in front of a table with a bagel with cream cheese on it, like they're reading the note. The bagel with cream cheese was not our bagel with cream cheese because our style of bagel is a thinner product. So, and a loyalist would have known that.
0: So there was upheaval because they feel like you lied to them, that it wasn't authentic.
1: Sell out.
0: And so, yes. So, you know, when you are talking about, especially what you do, I mean, authentic is really where you need to be. It needs to, and you know, nothing beats a video from your iPhone, right?
15: No, and we've done that in the past, and we've posted many things, and do it. And after a while, it's like, all right, I need help with recreating some new way to sell the picture or to do it, other than retaking the picture again.
0: Yeah, you know, it's a hard thing, unless maybe you put edited with AI. You know, somewhere so that, you know, what I do is I'll say ChatGPT/Kim Komando so that people know that I fixed it up.
1: Right.
0: Mm-hmm. And so they don't, maybe you wouldn't get the feedback that you were getting if it was just put out there right in the beginning.
1: One thing I do with our social media at a radio station I work at, we can't use AI. It's one of our tenets of our company, but I'll just use AI to make a new graphic. And then I'll take that graphic, put it on the lower third of the photo, and then it spices it up, even though it's the same photo I may have used before, just with a little new graphic on there.
0: Yeah, because, I mean, especially with the bagel shop, I mean, you don't want to Schmear campaign.
1: No. I really did. I like that one.
0: Did you?
1: Didn't laugh, but I liked it.
0: Okay. Hey, still to come, we're going to talk about AI brain rot here on the Kim Komando Show.
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0: I was singing.
1: I didn't know there was a sister Gibb as well.
0: That was ABBA.
1: Isn't that the Gibbs?
0: No.
1: Who's the Gibbs?
0: The Bee Gees, you ding dong.
1: What's the difference?
0: 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All right. So when you get a research study from Carnegie Mellon, Oxford, MIT, and UCLA, you're sitting there going like, maybe they're onto something.
1: Maybe.
0: Okay. So what they found is that people are now getting what's called AI rot.
1: Okay.
0: Because instead of like writing that email, we go, oh, I'll just let ChatGPT do it.
1: Copy, paste, copy, paste, copy, paste. Yeah.
0: Instead of doing the math, I'll let somebody else, I'll let Claude do it.
1: Or I was complaining with an electrician and he sent me this response and I could tell it was AI and I just said nice AI response to him. And then he rewrote it with a different AI and sent it again.
0: You know what? You know, Ian did that. to a contractor because a contractor sent him this long thing. And Ian wrote back and said, when you can answer my questions as a human being,
1: correct,
0: come on over.
1: Call people out for their AI use.
0: AI rot. Don't let your brain rot. And that's why you need to make sure that you do get our free newsletter. 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
20: 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They're also targeting logistics. For example, Crimea is having huge difficulties resupplying fuel and armaments to the military there.
21: The Army is getting ready to execute its four death row inmates if ordered to do so by the president, according to a planning document reviewed by ABC News. If that happens, it would mark the first time in military executed convicted American inmates in more than a half century. 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
21: An appeals court in Washington, D.C., hearing arguments from DOJ lawyers yesterday who are pushing and defending President Trump's White House ballroom project. Here's ABC's Alex Prochet.
24: The Department of Justice says President Trump's ballroom is necessary because of security concerns, pointing to the White House Correspondents' Dinner in an attempt to urge an appeals court panel to throw out a lower court's order that halted construction. Now, the DOJ says only Congress can block the project on the site of the now demolished east wing of the White House. but they also say they don't need congressional approval.
21: Astronauts on board the International Space Station have been given the all clear after being told to prepare for an emergency evacuation due to an air leak. ABC's Andrew Dimbert has the details.
2: NASA directed the crew, which includes three American astronauts, a French astronaut, and a Russian cosmonaut, to implement what's called the Safe Haven Protocol inside a docked SpaceX Dragon capsule. But before the work began, Russian officials called off their repair plans, electing to study the problem more carefully, and then the all-clear was given. NASA says it will continue working with Russian and international partners to monitor these leaks and determine a long-term fix.
21: And ahead of the World Cup, FIFA officials now say spectators will be allowed to bring reusable water bottles to events. The organization had banned the bottles, citing the risk of injury to players and attendees. But the move also faced criticism from those who said FIFA was simply trying to increase beverage sales. I'm Mike Dubusky, ABC News.
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0: how kids learn things from you. Certain behaviors, certain
1: unfortunately,
0: traits.
1: Yes.
0: What do you think your kid learned?
1: My daughter is a smartass.
0: Is she?
1: Oh, yeah. It is obnoxious answer followed by obnoxious answer. And then I'll be like, I'm being serious right now. I'm being serious right now.
0: And you're like, oh.
1: And I can't say it's all my fault. I can't do anything about it.
0: Ian learned from me potty mouth.
1: Oh, yeah? You're a swearer?
0: Yes. I mean, it actually started, I'll never forget. We were on 24th Street and Camelback here in Phoenix, Arizona. And he was probably 2.5 in the back seat.
1: Just dropping F-bombs?
0: Well, this guy cut right in front of me, and I slammed on the brake. And then out of the back, I hear, F-bomb. And I'm like, the perfect timing. You know?
1: I learned it from watching you, all right?
0: Yes, exactly.
1: And that's funny. I never swear around my kids.
0: Oh, it's, yeah. I try not to.
1: We were in the ocean. And I was holding my son. He was probably 6. And we were looking at something. And then we turn around. And there is this, like, 20-foot wave that is about to crash down on us. And I went, oh, blank. And then we got hit by the wave. And I said, I asked him if he was okay. And he was like, yeah. And he goes, and Dad, you said a bad word. I was like, well, we almost died. I have an excuse.
0: Just this one time.
1: Yeah.
0: Just
1: you got to let those go.
0: Well, when I saw this video of something called Peek-a-Book, which I'm going to show it to you in just a second.
1: Okay.
0: But when I saw this video, I thought, like, how can this be? Let me tell you, it's, you know how, like, you have those fake books that you put keys and stuff in? Do you have one of those? I have one of those in my house.
1: Keys?
0: Yes. Like, I have a fake book that I put spare keys in.
1: Oh, I have one that I put all the gift cards in.
0: Okay, perfect.
1: Yeah.
0: Okay. So it's just like
1: which
0: that.
1: One's yours? Mine is Scenery of Arizona.
0: Like Barry bought ours, so it's like the history of mankind and science and stuff like
1: the
0: that.
1: The first ever ham radio.
0: But so in this fake book, in the middle, is a magnetic holder. So it keeps your phone in place.
1: Okay.
0: So you hold this book. And so as you're holding this book in front of your kids, you could be on TikTok and they think you're reading a book.
1: Look how educated mom is. Look at her.
0: Look at her go.
1: Well, but she's actually on Instagram.
0: Exactly.
1: And Pinterest.
0: I got a lot to say about this and wait till you see it in action.
1: I do want to see this.
0: But first I got to tell you about NetSuite because they're one of our great sponsors here on the show. 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All right, so here it is. I want you to describe, Andrew, what everybody's going to be seeing right now as we look at this Peek-a-Book new product that is going to change the world forever.
1: Change the world forever is kind of dramatic for a fake book. So it's white on the inside. There is, looks like there's pages like a notepad, and it's a small tan book. And then the woman who's holding it, she opens it up, hides her phone inside. And this is used to hide the fact you're
0: that
1: using your phone
0: in front of your babies,
1: from your kids.
0: Yes.
1: Yeah. I'm not scrolling. I'm bettering myself.
0: I am reading the book. Meanwhile, the kid's looking up.
1: Oh, it's a parenting book.
0: Yeah. So she's wearing her parenting book. Reading, well, not really reading.
1: No, she's not reading at all.
0: Yes.
1: She's just using her phone on the sly.
0: I mean, I get it. Parents need a break. I certainly did at times. I mean, but kids aren't dumb.
1: Did you hide your social media use or your phone use from your kids?
0: No.
1: You just did it?
0: Now, the reason why I hesitated, because a picture popped up on my feed. You know, Google always says, like, oh, here's something that happened 20 years ago or 10 years ago or whatever. And it popped up, and Ian was next to me on a lounge chair, and I had a towel over my head because I was on my phone, and we were outside, and I couldn't see.
1: Hold mommy's umbrella. She needs to send a text message.
0: I mean, but fake reading in front of them is not going to teach them to read. They'll know.
1: Absolutely. They'll figure it out. They're not dumb.
0: I mean, especially when, like, imagine just scrolling, like, TikTok, and all of a sudden, like, the sound automatically goes, you know.
1: Right. It's one of those viral songs.
0: Yes. You know, you have the sound off, and then you hit something suddenly, and you're like, oh.
1: Why are you laughing your butt off at a parenting book right now?
0: You know, I'm reading a great book at the moment right now.
1: Oh, are you reading a great book at the moment?
0: Yes. It's called The History of Gulu, and I just cannot put it down.
1: Oh, boy. It hurts my head sometimes.
0: Why?
1: These jokes.
0: So they're bad. So good.
1: No.
0: They're so good. So I counted the number of cameras that I have on my 7-mile commute to the office.
1: Okay. Are you sure you got them all?
0: I looked on the map, and I'll tell you where you can look on the map.
1: Oh, cool.
0: And the Flock camera specifically. And there were 6 cameras.
1: In your 7-mile commute?
0: 6 cameras.
1: That's it?
0: Well, different traffic lights.
1: Right.
0: I mean,
1: I thought it would be a lot more.
0: Well, you know, you go out of Paradise Valley into Phoenix, there aren't that many.
1: Okay.
0: But as you're driving through Paradise Valley, there's quite a few.
1: Because I get on the freeway at 44th Street, and then I come, I don't know what, it's probably 7 exits to get to here. And I counted 12 cameras.
0: Well, that's the ADOT. That's the Department of Transportation.
1: A little different on the highway.
0: Yeah. So these are 80,000 plate reading cameras, Flock cameras. They're in 49 states, 5,000 communities. 20 billion vehicles a month are scanned. And they run HOAs. We have them going into our neighborhood. I have a license plate camera right on my property, too.
1: Right.
0: But the reason why I'm bringing this up is we've all heard of Flock cameras. But now they have something called the Alpha Project. Have you heard about the Alpha Project?
1: I have not.
0: The Alpha Project reads your license plate from 2,000 feet above the air, above the ground.
1: That's far away.
0: Yes. And it can follow your car in real time. It can only go 60 miles an hour. So if you're going over 60.
1: Never catching you.
0: Just saying.
1: They'll be like, oh, that's Kim Komenos. Where'd she go? Where is she?
0: When they deploy the Alpha drone, it can arrive within 85 seconds. So they say before any police or anything like that. You can find every camera watching you. And if you go to maps.dflock.org.
1: And what's the purpose of this drone? Is it only going to be used for law enforcement?
0: Well, that's the big question. You know, we don't really know.
1: Okay.
0: You know, Flock is a private company. We don't know who they're doing business with. What are they doing with all these? I mean, because I was thinking about it. I mean, if you really wanted to figure out my routine, I mean, you could literally just look for my car on these Flock cameras and you say, okay. You
1: know, she goes here. She goes there.
0: Yes.
1: Oh, exactly. On Tuesday, she goes to this place.
0: Exactly. Exactly. And then she'll deploy.
1: This information's not public, correct?
0: No. But it's also kind of a gray area on who gets it. Now, of course, Flock cameras, they have found stolen vehicles and they've solved crimes and all that other great stuff. But I just think it's interesting that we have this technology and not too many people know that it even exists.
1: It's true.
0: And when I wrote about this for our newsletter at getkim.com, is that I think the guy was in somewhere in Tennessee. And he sent me a note and he said, he thought like, oh, Kim Komenos, you don't know what you're talking about. I live in a rural community. We would never have Flock cameras. He had them all over.
1: Really?
0: Yeah. That's why he sent me a note. He's like, oh my gosh.
1: That's
0: this is
1: probably
0: crazy.
1: Especially where they need them is in the rural areas because they don't have the ones that are local municipalities.
0: That's probably true. Let's see. Cutting the cable, saving money?
1: No.
0: Okay.
1: We're spending more.
0: I know. It's so ridiculous.
1: We just did a declutter.
0: Did you?
1: We went on because we're trying to build up travel miles.
0: Okay.
1: Because we spend all this money and we're like, why should you get miles? Because, I don't know, I'm taking 5 flights this summer. It's ridiculous. And so we went through everything. And as we're seeing where we're going to pay for which card to get these points and those points, we're like, we didn't even know we were paying for this.
0: What'd you get for free?
1: I thought that was free.

0: Amazon and you're searching for a product. You know how it would normally like give you real products?
1: Yeah, hopefully. Okay.
0: Well, now they're going to have computer AI generated images of products that they think you might buy.
1: Okay, so when I do buy it, do they then go manufacture it?
0: But it's like, you know, maybe you might want a new dress. Well, not you. Maybe I might want a new dress.
1: Right.
0: And I want a blue dress. So it'll show me pictures of different blue dresses.
1: And then you go, oh, I love this dress. And then it'll go $79.99.
0: And then it will, yeah. And then it will go try to find the dress that it kind of is almost like the one that you want.
1: And they're just going to send you a knockoff?
0: Yes.
1: Or an almost like?
0: Yeah. You know, I asked AI to picture my dream couch. It was a sofa sophisticated one.
1: Wow. Yes. Every single person in here is groaning right now.
0: Okay.
1: I just
0: this
1: did a
0: is,
1: poll.
0: Okay. Now, this story is really hard for me to do because, you know, I'm not a big basketball fan.
1: You're not?
0: No.
1: Who's in the NBA Finals right now?
0: The Knicks and the Spurs.
1: You probably because you have it written down right
0: no,
1: in front of you.
0: No, I knew it.
1: Who won game one?
0: The Knicks.
1: Very good.
0: See?
1: And the Knicks are from?
0: New York.
1: And the Spurs are from?
0: Texas.
1: Texas.
0: San Antonio.
1: Yeah, right.
0: Okay. How am I doing so far?
1: You're really good.
0: Okay. Well, and then there's Jalen Brunson.
1: Yeah. And he plays for the... you don't have it on your
0: Knicks.
1: Cheat sheet.
0: and Wemby.
1: Well, what's his full name? I mean, obviously, you're such a huge fan. You know his full name.
0: I have no idea.
1: Victor Wembanyama.
0: Okay. Well, the reason why I bring all this up is not just because I love talking about sports.
1: Sure.
0: Is that ChatGPT came out and predicted the winner.
1: Okay.
0: Did you hear about this?
1: No.
0: Saying the Spurs.
1: Well, they're down. They're down in the series.
0: They say in game 7, Knicks will jump out early and lead most of the night. The Spurs will make a comeback. Third quarter flips the game. Fourth quarter belongs to the Spurs. Final score 110-102.
1: All right, that's something to track. It's got a final score.
0: Will win the title. MVP, Wemby.
1: Victor Wembanyama.
0: Wembanyama.
1: He's French.
0: Is he?
1: Yeah. He's like a 7'4" French guy.
0: Really?
1: Yeah.
0: That doesn't.
1: He smokes cigarettes in his post game. We shoot the ball. It was very good. I don't care. I go home.
0: That. You know, that was not on my 2026 bingo card.
1: 7'4" French guy?
0: No, he's going to be, okay, if he wins the title, he'll be the second youngest finals MVP in league history.
1: Also, if he wins the MVP, they got to win the series and he's got to be named MVP, but I picked the Knicks to win it all.
0: Well, I think he's a total baller.
1: Keep don't do that.
0: Just encourage her.
1: I hate that.
0: When I went to Tokyo...
1: What a transition.
0: That one of the things that, you know, I'm always looking for experiences.
1: Mm-hmm.
0: And so knowing like Ian plays Tokyo Drift, Fast and Furious,
1: right.
0: And got the movies and all this stuff. So I arranged for us to have a Tokyo Drift tour.
1: That's really cool.
0: And you have to go out at 11 p.m. and they take you to a spot in Tokyo where you have all the Nissans and they actually have like Corvettes and things like that. And what was interesting about that is the cops know that this whole drifting tour is happening, but they kind of let it go.
1: Okay.
0: Now, the reason why I bring this up is that now you can have Uber Drift.
1: What's that?
0: It's a special Uber experience where they will take you in these Nissans, put on a helmet, and it's $200 for a group of 4 people, and you can do like a professional Formula Drift around Tokyo. I would totally do this.
1: I'm going to predict this is going to last 7 months.
0: Really? Oh, I just.
1: And then a car is going to roll over and a bunch of people are going to get injured or die and they're going to shut it down because people are going to sue the pants off of Uber.
0: You know, but here's the thing. I didn't know this. You can get an Uber Safari in South Africa, an Uber balloon in Turkey.
1: Wow. I didn't know any of these.
0: Let's see. A water aircraft in India. Uber Bubbles in France. They take you on a champagne tour.
1: That's great.
0: I would love that. I mean, they're just surging past the competition.
1: Maybe Victor Wembanyama will take you on the champagne tour in France.
0: Because he's a driving force.
1: Oh, just go to break.
0: Hey, picture this. You're at work. Your phone buzzes. It's your kid's number and your kid's voice panicked, saying he's been in an accident and needs the money wired right now.

0: 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And right now they've made over 2,800 data removal requests for me. 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Once again, that's privacykim.com. Okay, so here's what we have. A new AI tool. You have a form to fill out? ChatGPT can fill it out for you. It's amazing. And also a hidden stalker that may be in your device right now. And we have great phone calls here on the Kim Komando Show.
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0: 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So have you ever looked at a photo online and you thought to yourself, that ain't real?
1: Most of the time, yeah. I mean, this day and age, it's all fake.
0: You're like, that's just not possible. That could even remotely happen in my universe.
1: Correct.
0: Well, Stephen Scott Grogan in Lakeland, Florida. Hello there, Stephen. Welcome aboard. Welcome to the show today. So, Stephen.
2: Hi, Kim. Thank you so much for having me.
0: Welcome. And so tell us about your photo.
2: It was of a young alligator's eye. I was hiking all day long, and it was the first photo that I actually got all day, and I was very proud of it. It was a perfect mirror reflection. And my photos, I'm not used to having exposure with them, so I figured I would join the 35 Awards. It's one of the largest international photography competitions. And I entered the mobile category, and it's kind of like a gauntlet. They have three stages of it. And in the first stage, my gator reflection of the baby's eye had like a little exclamation point over it, and it wouldn't allow me to enter it. So I appealed it, and I got a message back saying that this photo is not allowed in the mobile photography nomination because it was taken with professional camera equipment due to the depth of field and high details that are within it.
0: Okay, but you didn't use any high-end equipment, right?
2: No, I actually used my Samsung Galaxy S25 Ultra.
0: Okay, well, let me tell you, we're looking at your pictures right now. They're phenomenal. Wow.
2: Thank you very much.
0: You're very talented. Now, how close were you to this gator?
2: I was actually about 12 feet away. The camera itself was a few feet. I use a 12-foot long telescopic selfie stick.
0: Well, thank goodness for that.
2: my girlfriend appreciates me being careful.
1: Now, where are you factory settings? Like, it sounds like you're a photographer and you're into this. Do you just use the settings that come out of the box, or do you tweak them to make You do tweak them. Okay. So maybe that's why I picked up on it, because you tweaked the settings.
0: And then
2: I do use Expert RAW. 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
0: Wow.
2: That photo was 50 MP, and I believe it was a 5X super telephoto.
0: Wow. Okay. And so you obviously went to them and said, hey, listen, I mean, I just use my Samsung phone.
2: Yes.
0: And what was the reply?
2: After manual review, it stands. Please change this photo. So I just gave up on it. I felt disheartened and disappointed because it's one of my favorite photos. I've tried to replicate it since, and I haven't been able to do it. And then it kept happening again after that. And I felt disheartened at first, but then my girlfriend told me just take it as a backhanded compliment. And I do. I take it as a compliment.
0: Yeah.
2: Now.
0: God, that's so sad, though, really.
2: It is.
0: Now, how long have you been doing this?
2: I am completely self-taught. I've been doing it for about 3 years.
0: Wow. And so why did you pick gators?
2: I started hiking years ago. I live in Central Florida. All you usually see is gators or snakes or insects, maybe Bigfoot if you're lucky.
0: I was just going to say, let me tell you something. I am so afraid of gators.
1: Really?
0: I am.
2: Really?
0: I am.
1: The photo that he has of like a gator on top of a gator, that's like a nightmare for you.
0: Yes,
1: it's like four gators stacked on each other.
0: I'd rather give me scorpions any day.
1: They're a little smaller.
0: I can step on them. Have you ever gotten bit by a gator?
2: I have not. I've actually have never had a close encounter.
0: That's good. You keep that selfie stick handy.
2: Correct.
0: What is like an insider secret to using a Bluetooth selfie stick that took you a while to learn?
2: I would say I would buy the expensive ones. I've gone through 19 in 3 years.
1: Is that because the gators bite them?
2: 19. I've gone through 19 remote Bluetooth shutters in 3 years. I do use them aggressively. I do take thousands of photos in Expert RAW every day, and then I have to dump them to my portable SSD drive. But the Bluetooth shutters maybe last a month, 2 months. So I ended up buying, I forget what brand it is, but I ended up buying a really expensive one, and it's been with me now for about 6 months.
1: Oh, nice.
0: All right, good. All right, so don't buy the cheap one.
1: Quality matters.
2: So not buy, Quality matters in this case. Yes, it does.
0: Oh, wow. Well,
2: I've even dropped it in swamp water, and I've retrieved it, and it still works. So,
0: ooh, just let it go. Just yeah. if you drop your selfie stick in the gator water.
1: Okay. Well, usually at the end of a selfie stick is a phone.
0: I'm not kidding you. I mean, we flew over the swamps to get to Miami, and I literally was sitting there going like, plane, stay in the air. Because I thought, oh my God. And I think I even said to Barry and him, if this plane falls in the water, we're dead.
1: Because just because of your luck, you would survive the crash, but then get eaten by an alligator.
0: Probably. Delray in Tucson, Arizona, you're up next. Hi, Delray.
3: Hi, Kim.
0: What's going on?
3: Well, this is the second time I've talked to you, and I'm a writer of a fantasy webtoon called The Thousand-Year-Old Woman, and I've been using AI as my own art department.
0: Okay.
3: And, you know, it's something that I've just started and, you know, have a lot of trials and tribulations getting the groove on, but I've got the groove on and working really well with it.
0: So what's on your mind? How can we help you? And congrats on that.
3: Well, it's a Facebook advertisement. So I've been trying to do Facebook advertisement, and I'm still not quite sure.
0: It's hard.
3: Yeah, they have a lot of terms and stuff that, and it seems made up, you know, you get so many clicks and that. Yeah, I don't know how well I'm doing. They do tell me, you know, who is clicking on it and what age.
0: So what's the goal? What's the goal? Because I will tell you, Facebook advertising is not easy.
1: Okay.
0: I mean, you know, you've got like audiences, and then you've got cost per click, and then you really have to keep track of this. Otherwise, they're gonna keep banging your credit card every time you turn around.
3: Right. The goal is to get more views on my webtoon site. And, you know, it has been going up pretty good. I've only been working with it for a couple weeks. And I've gotten, close to 200 views, you know, and considering I'm a brand new artist.
0: Which is, you know what, it's a good place to start. But yeah. I would say, what do you think? I mean, I would say put them up on TikTok.
1: Yeah.
0: And
1: the last thing I would do is have the destination be a website. Social media is where people are going to consume this the most. Do you have a social media account for your webtoon?
3: No, not just specifically for my webtoon.
0: Yeah, that's what you need to do.
1: Yeah. So,
0: you know, start, instead of sending them to a website, create a whole profile, a whole branding campaign, and, you know, get into ChatGPT. It will help you how to, you know, kind of sort through what you need to do for all this. But what you want to do is get a TikTok account, an Instagram Reels. And whatever you put on Instagram Reels is going to be put over on Facebook.
1: Correct.
0: And how long do you think it should be?
1: I mean, if it's engaging. But the whole thing with TikTok is you can do part twos. So
0: that's
1: if
0: true.
1: You have a
0: that's
1: 3 minute
0: good.
1: Video, you can do three separate 1 minute videos and just put part one in the corner. And if someone's interested in it, that's when you're going to get the click to the page, and you're going to get more clicks because they're going to keep watching.
0: And then you can say to be continued.
1: Correct.
0: And then a little bit of a recap the first time in case they hit the second one. But the whole idea is that now we're going to start increasing engagement, increasing views, and then we don't have to worry about maintaining a website.
1: Right.
0: Because, you know, nobody's going to a website anymore.
1: No, absolutely
0: it's just
1: not
0: happening. And so you've got to retool your thinking. And this is really goes for a lot of business owners as you're listening right now. And I know it's hard because you're sitting there. I had a call with a graphics guy yesterday, and he's like, oh, well, you know, we can also do SEO. I went, what? I actually said that.
1: Mm-hmm.
0: Well, why would I need SEO? Okay. Because nobody's searching Google anymore.
1: Right.
0: So why do you need that? But it doesn't mean that you shouldn't have a robust web presence, but then it has to be, you know, AI optimized, not search engine optimized. And so that's really what the goal is. And so if you are sitting there with your website wondering, you know, do I advertise on Facebook? And I will tell you, I spend anywhere between $700 and $1,000 a day on Facebook.
1: Wow, okay.
0: It's a lot. because that's how we're driving a lot of the traffic for the newsletters and to subscribe. And that's why, you know, the numbers keep going up.
1: Mm-hmm.
0: But, you know, there's a lot of math behind that. You know, how much are we willing to pay per subscriber? What is the lifetime value of that subscriber? And if you are approaching Facebook ads just like, oh, I'm going to get people to click, and you don't know what your customer's worth, and you don't know what you're doing, you have to find somebody who does. Because
1: right.
0: otherwise, you'll just waste money. You know, Ian and I sat down on a weekend. I said, we're going to figure out Facebook ads. It can't be that hard. Well, $700 later, after 2 days, I'm like, we don't know what we're doing.
1: But that's where social media comes to play. If you just want eyeballs on your thing, you can do it for free. Put
0: that's
1: it
0: true.
1: Up on social media. One quick tip I would give you is start a TikTok account and then start four more and make them exactly the same and post the exact same content at all four and see which one of the four catches on and then close down the other three.
0: But how can you do that if that's your brand?
1: Because, well, you're going, well, first of all, you can change your brand. So if it was, you know, the 1,000-year-old wife or whatever, I can't remember the name of his cartoon, but you could name them all differently. And once the one catches on, then you just rename it.
0: I see. Okay. So you're not, so it's not,
1: then.
0: So it's not like if you did it, then you lost it.
1: No, you're not losing it forever.
0: Okay. All right. That's good. I didn't know that. All right, let's switch gears just a little bit. You know that glow that you see on people who just seem to radiate health? It's not just great lighting. It's what's happening inside their bodies. And one of the best-kept secrets to looking and feeling amazing is collagen. 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
0: Okay, it's one of the annoyances of life. You have to fill out a form.
1: Yeah. Hate them.
0: Okay. School forms, applications, membership forms.
1: I'm sure there's people like, hey, fill this out. You get a $15 rebate. And you're just like, nah. It's not worth it.
0: I'm not going to do it. HOA forms. I had to fill out one of those the other day. It's like an adulting problem.
1: Yes.
0: You know,
1: it's annoying.
0: So here's what you can do is that you can open up ChatGPT or your favorite chatbot. Though ChatGPT seems to be really good at this one. And then you click that little pay-per-click icon, and then you upload the form, and you say, hey, let's fill this out together.
1: And it's going to know, if you use ChatGPT,
0: it's going to fill out all the stuff.
1: It's going to know a lot of it right off the bat.
0: Yeah, and it will also, like, ask you, you know, do I check the yes or no box here?
1: Mm-hmm.
0: And I'd say it really works well. Now, there's a catch. You know, sometimes forms want things like your date of birth,
1: mm-hmm.
0: your social security number. You probably don't want to say, hey, I'll pass on that. And then maybe when you get it, you can, you know, print it and print and then scan it or take a photo of it. And send
1: right.
0: it out. But I just wanted to pass that along as our AI tip of the week, or I guess the tip of this hour, because there's every hour there's AI tips.
1: It's true. It's all over the place.
0: It's just all over the place. So in case you ever want to check that out, make sure that you go to splashofai.com. That's our new AI newsletter. That's splashofai.com. It's actually a tool that we wrote about the other day. All right, still to come, we have more of your phone calls here on the Kim Komando Show.
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0: Before you buy your next smartphone, consider this. 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
0: That is phenomenal. And it will clean up the scratches and, you know, handle, you know, older photos and get rid of cracks. Mm-hmm. And it works on, also, like, will boost the color. It really does work, and it's free. It's called PhotoScan. But if these are photos that you actually want to have scanned, is that there's a company called Iris Scan, and they have something called the Anywhere Scanner, and it's actually pretty darn good. I think it's like $120 or something like that.
1: It's not bad.
0: No. Okay. So you could do that. But try that photo scan app. And one of the things that's really great about that, too, is that if you want to take a picture of a photo that's in a picture frame, and it's, you know, how it gets old and it gets creased against mm-hmm. the glass, and then you're afraid to take it out because you're going to rip it, is that mm-hmm. with the photo scan app, you can actually do that. It's going to get rid of the glare. And so you're like, oh, this is fabulous.
1: That's really cool.
9: Awesome.
0: So this is so fun for you. I hope you have a great time.
9: Thank you so much. I'm very excited. Going to get to meet a lot of new people that people I haven't seen in a very long time. So looking forward to it.
0: Well, thanks for your call, Sarah. And make sure that, you know, while you're there, what a great opportunity to do a family tree.
1: Oh, yeah, yeah, that's true.
0: Be a lot of
1: you
0: fun
1: got almost all the whole trees just sitting there.
0: We got a forest. Just saying. We're going to talk about hidden stalker tech coming right back.
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0: Here's the thing about artificial intelligence. 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I'm Kim Komando. 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
1: Nope.
0: Nobody does.
1: I zoom past that as fast as possible.
0: But you don't know who's really tracking you.
1: All of them.
0: So what you want to do is go to your phone's location settings, and then you find out which apps have always on access. And so you want to revoke anything that you don't use. And also, if there are some apps that you just don't use anymore, you might as well just wipe them out while you're there.
1: But if you delete them, does it get rid of those permissions?
0: Yes, but you because the app is no longer on your phone.
1: Okay.
0: But you still want to go in there and double check, okay, just in case. 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
13: Events marking the 82nd anniversary of the D-Day Allied invasion of German-occupied France in World War II has drawn VIPs, including U.S. Defense Secretary Pete Hegseth today. ABC's Chuck Sievertson.
10: At the Normandy American Cemetery, with white crosses above the bodies of U.S. troops killed in action on D-Day, Hegseth warned of modern threats.
16: Different European beaches are stormed by different dangerous ideologies.
10: And
16: America will lead. And we must. But capable allies must be right there with us.
10: This ceremony in the Normandy region paid tribute to those from many nations of what was the Allied Expeditionary Force in the greatest military invasion ever.
13: Some 50 million Americans are in the path of severe weather this afternoon, with thunderstorms predicted across the eastern U.S., fueled by high temperatures.
17: The official start of summer, according to meteorologists, is June 1. So we are in the throes of summer now, really feeling it. Highs are going to rise to 91 degrees as it gets to work, 10 to 20 degrees above average for a lot of places in the Northeast and even parts of the plains. So make sure you're staying hydrated. Make sure you're finding ways to cool.
13: ABC News meteorologist Samara Theodore. And the third leg of the Triple Crown is tonight in New York. The Belmont Stakes gets underway in just a few hours. The morning line favorite is number 4, Renegade. That horse took second place at the Kentucky Derby. I'm Mike Dubusky, ABC News.
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0: Do you remember when you used to be able to buy a star?
1: Yeah, of course, in the night sky.
0: Yes.
1: I remember those infomercials.
2: You too.
1: Yes.
2: You own a piece of the night sky.
1: Name a star after someone.
0: Well, how about the moon?
1: I want to name the moon after someone?
0: No. I want you to think about this. I'm going to tell you all about the moon, and I want you to tell me whether or not, don't answer now, whether or not you'd actually want to live on the moon.
1: All right.
0: Okay. NASA is setting up a permanent moon base that is going to be occupied in 2032. That sounds far away. It's really not.
1: No, 7 years.
0: Okay.
1: And I'll still have kids in school.
0: And they, well, you're going to have kids. Well, you have so many kids. I don't mean to be a party pooper, but you're going to be paying a lot of tuition for a long time.
1: None of them are going to college. I'm sending them straight to the moon.
0: They say they want a full-time science hub and launch pad for Mars.
1: Okay.
0: And they tapped Blue Origin. So they're delivering all the rovers and everything out there. A base that's going to sprawl hundreds and hundreds of square miles.
1: Okay.
0: Most expensive subdivision in history. But the HOA meetings happen 240,000 miles from Earth.
1: It's a bit far.
0: Okay, it's a little far. Okay.
1: I like it. We're going to Mars and we're like, hey, how can we save, 5 days? Let's start on the moon.
0: Let's do that.
1: It's not, you're not really taking a chunk off of your trip to Mars by starting on the moon.
0: Now, before you think, wow, I'd like to go there because living on the moon must be cheaper than wherever you are right now.
1: Mm-hmm.
0: I actually wrote about this in the newsletter and I was doing the image for what it might look like. And mm-hmm. so I took a composite of a lot of different NASA images and I was making what it be. And then just for giggles, as I said, here, put a Costco in the middle of it. so it was like, so I had this whole meme that like Costco with lights on it. And then somebody on the team said, somebody doesn't believe you.
1: Yeah, that's true.
0: A Costco that you wouldn't be there.
1: I wouldn't put it past Costco, actually.
0: Me neither.
1: And the hot dogs would still be $1.50, even on the moon.
0: So we're going to talk a little bit more about what exactly is happening on the moon and whether or not you'd actually want to. So think about it first for a second. Would you really want to live on the moon? But first, I need to thank a couple of our sponsors here who make this show possible. You know, I've tried a lot of antivirus software over the years, and when something better comes along, let me tell you, I'm not loyal. 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All right, let's go back to the moon.
1: Okay.
0: There's a lot of dust.
1: Bring a broom. Problem solved.
0: It's basically crushed glass.
1: Oh.
0: Okay. So it's sharp, it's staticky, it gets into everything. Now, the astronauts that were there, they said they actually breathed a little bit in. And they got lunar hay fever, sore throats, water. It smells like gunpowder.
1: The whole planet?
0: Mm-hmm. It wrecks your lungs. Your sleep schedule's toast.
1: Why?
0: One day on the moon is like a month. You get you have 2 weeks of sun, 2 weeks of pitch black, 2 weeks sun, 2 weeks pitch black.
1: I can sleep in the sun.
0: Could you?
1: I'm getting to that age where I can pretty much sleep anywhere.
0: Exactly.
1: Don't put it on a movie because it is game over.
0: Old man in the recliner over there.
1: Sports I can pay attention to. You put on some movie that's so predictable, I'm out within 10 minutes.
0: The temperature from 250 degrees to 400 below.
1: That's all?
0: Mm-hmm.
1: Can you turn the thermostat up 200 degrees? I'm getting a little chilly.
0: NASA's putting a nuclear reactor up there.
1: That might be some problems.
0: Yeah.
1: So if they're going to have this base on there and everybody's going to live on there, how are they going to survive with all these things you're presenting to us?
0: Well, you're not going to be able to go outside.
1: Oh,
0: you're
1: going
0: to have to live in all those astronaut stuff, you know.
1: Don't get too technical with the astronaut stuff.
0: I have a helmet. Yes, because you didn't see my hand signal. I was going and making a circle around my head.
1: That's what she meant.
0: Yes, and when you go to Costco.
1: The universal sign for a helmet.
0: You know, let me tell you, the lunar dream home. You could have it.
1: Well, could I?
0: Yes. But just keep in mind that the cleaning bill is going to be astronomical. Mm, but I'm... And all the restaurants have no atmosphere.
1: None at all. Mm-hmm. They're all just Taco Bells.
0: So I've been getting a lot of DMs about this viral video.
1: Which one?
0: That NVIDIA, of course, you know, the big chip maker mm-hmm. for all the data centers, that they will pay you... $1,000.
1: Oh, yeah, I saw this one.
0: Did you believe it?
1: The thing of the size of the air conditioning where you
0: an HVAC unit.
1: Yeah.
0: So what'd you think? You ready to sign up?
1: No, I didn't think it was real.
0: It's not real.
1: I didn't think so.
0: But no, they do want to do this. NVIDIA in a company called Span. Sorry. That's an unfair. You know what? If you own that company, you need to change the name.
1: Okay? Well, I just love the fact that for some reason, the company that makes processed pork loaf is getting into the chip business now. We need to diversify.
0: You know, Spam is not really a good name for us
1: it's
0: to have.
1: It's not moving as fast as we want. Should we get into AI?
0: Yeah, they should have changed it a long time ago.
1: From Spam?
0: Yeah.
1: What is it? Spam? Spiced ham, I think is what it means.
0: I don't know, but I wouldn't touch it.
1: Oh, it's so good. You've been to Hawaii 1,000 times. You've not had Spam?
0: No. Actually, we went to McDonald's, and I was like, okay, I'm going to try it.
1: Okay.
0: And they also serve it like at gas stations mm-hmm. and everything. And every time I look at it, I'm like, mm-mm.
1: That was my
0: mm-mm.
1: breakfast, like, every single morning. Just walk to the gas station, a buck a piece. It's the seaweed. What's it, musubi or whatever it is? Spam, rice wrapped in seaweed with a nice sauce. Oh, it's delicious.
0: You eat gas station sushi?
1: Not only do I eat gas station sushi, I eat gas station sushi with Spam in it.
0: Ew.
1: Real American hero.
0: Don't ever do that again. God.
1: All right, go back to your
0: video. I'd like
1: to
0: apologize.
1: I'm telling you, it's delicious.
0: Spam. And Home Builder Pulte Group. So what they're really going to do, it's called X-Fra. X and then F-R-A. This is legit. About the size of an HVAC unit. It has 16 GPUs, 3 terabytes of RAM, and they tap your home's unused power.
1: Right.
0: And
1: bandwidth.
0: That's true. And so basically you're going to pay Span $150 a month for cheaper power, and that includes all your Wi-Fi.
1: $150 a month for cheaper power. Because the viral video was they'll pay all your power bills.
0: No.
1: They'll pay your Wi-Fi bills. And you'll get a stipend for having it on your land.
0: No.
1: Mm-mm. So I get to pay them for them to put my equipment on my property and use my internet?
0: But you're going to save some money.
1: How much?
0: I don't know.
1: It doesn't sound like a lot.
0: No, it doesn't. It's not a lot.
1: I'm out. I'm not interested.
0: No. That's not going to be anything. But anyway, it keeps going viral. People keep sending me, so stop believing it. Carnival Cruise. You mm-hmm. love cruises.
1: I love cruises. Yeah. We're going on 2 cruises.
0: Are you?
1: One on Christmas and one next summer.
0: Really? Where are you going?
1: I don't know. I didn't plan it. I just told be ready to go on a cruise. I said, great.
0: What a guy.
1: They're both bought and paid for. I have no idea where I'm going.
0: They had a big data breach.
1: Oh, no.
0: Yeah. 6 million people, names, birthdays, driver's licenses, passports.
1: And Carnival's like the party cruise.
0: Yeah.
1: So those are all these, like, probably 20 to 40 somethings that got their ID stolen.
0: So you're going to get 2 free years of TransUnion credit monitoring.
1: Woo-hoo!
0: And you're going to get a letter in the mail. That's why I wanted to mention it. And so if you do get a letter and you have an activation code, that's what it is.
1: Is it legit? If I get a letter in the mail, it's legit? Because now the scammers are probably going to make a faux letter that'll have a wrong QR code on it that's going to take me and get everything wrong.
0: You got to do something, freeze your credit, because your identity is just bobbing in the open waters right now.
1: Tuesday morning, there must have been some sort of data breach that I was a part of. Because I'm on the air from 5:30 in the morning until 10, and I usually don't pay attention to my phone between 6:30 and 8. Maybe I'll do a quick glance. I had 12 missed spam calls in an hour and a half. That's crazy.
0: That is crazy. Security missed the boat.
1: Yeah, I had to get it in there. You wrote it down. We had already moved on.
0: I know, but I wanted to do it.
1: To cram it in there.
0: China is now hanging out on LinkedIn, Indeed, and Upwork. And they are posing as fake consultants with think tanks.
1: Okay.
0: And so they're posting job openings. And so you think, like, wow, this is really something. And the pay will run $100 to several thousand. They're going to pay you by Western Union, Zelle, crypto.
1: None of those sound legitimate ways to pay someone.
0: They're trying to hire spies.
1: Oh, okay.
0: So if your goal is going to prison,
1: right?
0: You might want to apply

0: I was with Ian, and we were someplace, and he was on his phone, and I said, over here.
1: Love you, Mom.
0: Okay, I have not seen any of these movies, but apparently it's a big story. Two Gen Z YouTubers, Kane Parsons, he's 20 years old. He produced and directed a horror film, Back Rooms.
1: Oh, yeah. I know these guys. I've seen them on TikTok before. Okay, they're pretty funny.
0: $81 million box office.
1: That's really good.
0: That's incredible.
1: I'm guessing the budget was probably $5 to $10
0: million. $10
1: million. Okay.
0: $10 million. 26-year-old Curry Baker is behind Obsession. It was made for $750,000. It grossed $27 million.
1: That's a great return.
0: Isn't that crazy?
1: It's way better than the return you guys got on the movie you produced.
0: Oh, don't even.
1: I knew it would set you off.
0: Barry. Oh, we're going to make a lot of money in the movie business. This is Ava Longoria and everybody, blah, blah, blah.
1: Did you ever make a dime? Did you ever get
0: one? No. I mean, you can. It's called Frontera. You can watch it all day long on Netflix, and I still won't make any money.
1: Please do. Please watch it all day long. She's got to recoup the money her husband invested.
0: It's never going to be recouped. You know, it's one of these things in life that you did, and you say you can do.
1: Sure.
0: And
1: you can say you're a movie producer.
0: Well, and then he's got the you know, the billboard thing hanging in the hallway. And every time I go by, I'm like, I look, I go, we got screwed. We got screwed.
1: That poster cost me so much money.
0: You don't understand. And then he's got the ticket, you know, from him going, us going to see the movie on the red carpet. And I look at him and go, that's the only ticket, sir. I mean, and we didn't even pay for it. I mean, just, you know, and then you know, he had the gall to come to me like a year later, 2 years later. There was another movie. I'm like, don't even. And you know what the movie was?
1: What?
0: And I turned down.
1: Uh-oh.
0: Christmas Chronicles.
1: Are you serious?
0: Yes, I know.
1: Why does he let you make any financial decisions in your household?
0: I just thought that was like, out of all the movies in the world.
1: Right. That one had like three sequels, didn't it?
0: Yes.
1: Way to go. That
0: I know.
1: Stinks. Well, are they working on Frontera 2?
0: Ow. Oh, you're just killing me over here.
1: Sorry.
0: So all these YouTubers are now saying we could be in the movie business because we've made shorts.
1: But they make good movies. I mean, they make good videos.
0: Yes.
1: People are watching their movies. $80 million isn't a fad. That means word of mouth got out where people said, hey, this movie's really good. Go see it.
0: So what's wrong with the big studios? Like Star Wars flopped.
1: Did it?
0: Yes.
1: The Grogu one?
0: Yeah.
1: I can't remember what it was called either. I think it's called Mandalorian and Grogu. Well, it's not just the big studios. It's like, you know, when's the last time you went to a movie theater?
0: Long time ago.
1: It was silence. Our attention spans right now aren't for long form movies unless it's a horror film or a kids film. Like, those are the only ones that really work out.
0: They're the only ones that want to go. All right, let's talk about ExpressVPN, one of our sponsors. Imagine printing out your entire browsing history, signing your name to it, and hanging it on your front door for everyone to see. I can't believe that you mentioned Frontera like that. You wanted to...
2: Frontera 2. This time, it's personal.
0: It is personal.
2: Starring Evan Longoria's niece, Teresa Longoria.
0: You're awful. Oh, my gosh. Can I go back and talk about ExpressVPN?
1: Go ahead.
0: All right, we're going to start over. ExpressVPN. 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All right, coming up, we have some ways that you can get lower prescription costs. What's going on with AI job interviews? Also, what's for dinner? And this is really something. You know, with Wi-Fi technology, somebody can actually see where you are located in your house. It's pretty wild. 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

0: KOH.
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14: We'll do it.
1: Let's see. Karen in Los Angeles, welcome.
15: Thank you.
1: So tell me what you're doing with caregivers.
15: Well, Caregiving Daughters is a community that I started, I think, back in September. And basically, there are 60 million daughters in the U.S. that are caring for their mothers, whether they're aging or sick. And I was one of them. I use a framework of calling them heroines, but they're on a heroine's journey to support them. Mm-hmm. Because it's very hard every day. And
1: it's very difficult.
15: Yes, it's very difficult emotionally, time-wise. If you have 10 minutes, even in a week, if I can somehow support one of these women, that's what I'm trying to do. And my Facebook community is growing. I don't know how. I guess word of mouth or something. But anyway, I would like to get more, spread the word more. And it's not just for women who are doing it now, the 60 million, but women who did it. And they don't know how to look at themselves. And I understand that, too. So my question is, I'd like to get more on a platform, a different platform or another platform. I was thinking about Substack because they do video. Mm-hmm. And I don't want anything more than 5 to 8 minutes. And I would post it every other week or every week. Right now I post every other week on Facebook. And I don't know if a Substack video with a very brief on camera with me and then voiceovers and slides is the best use of my time and to connect with people.
1: Well, let's talk about this. You know, before we get into like which platform is the best. Okay.
15: Yeah.
1: My mother moved in with me when I was 27. And she passed away when she was 81 of pancreatic cancer. Okay.
15: Yes.
1: And I mean, she lived with me that whole time. I mean, I make fun of my husband on the air, but let me tell you, that guy's a saint. I mean, to live with his mother-in-law for that long. She was fabulous. And I was her primary caregiver for the last 5 years of her life. Very difficult, emotionally draining. Didn't sleep, lost a ton of weight, no support from the family, little support from the family. And you also feel, what else can I do, right?
15: Yes, your story is very typical, the little support from the family. The all time consuming. I was about your age, a little bit older, in my 30s when I was doing it. But most of the women are 45 or older. But you get on track and you just keep going because one has to. You don't have any choice.
1: No, you don't have any choice. And this is your mom, right? So you're gonna do food prep, and you're going to go see her in the morning, in the afternoon, night. You're going to check in at 2 o'clock in the morning. Mm-hmm. I mean, it's nonstop. It's complete, total role reversal. So, but I think the community's growing because there isn't a big support system for whether you are a male or a female, because I mean, we're talking about women now, but you know, men are in the same position too.
15: Yes.
1: But there isn't a huge support, and then there's a sense sometimes like there's guilt. There's what could I have been doing better? What can I do better? Then you know, sometimes you lose it with your mother because you're just so tired and you can't understand why she ordered 200 bottles of Ensure, and now you got to carry the 200 bottles of Ensure. And it's 100 degrees out. That was one of them. I had to do that once. I'm like, why did you order so 200 bottles of Ensure? like, you know, and so, but then there's also the fulfilling times, the great times and all that, you know. But I think if this were my mission, and I think it's a very valuable mission, is that what I would probably want to do is, and Substack is a newsletter type platform that has expanded. And you can have paid memberships. I found it limiting for my business in that I think there are better platforms for you to do this.
14: Also, you got to think about who you're targeting. People who are caretaking for older parents are older themselves. That generation doesn't use Substack.
1: Well, no, they might. There's a lot of people that are on Substack.
14: Right, but I would say the majority are the 18 to 35-year-olds.
1: They're going to be on Facebook.
14: Yeah.
1: And so, you know, if you're trying to do this, I would probably come up with some type of marketing plan that you know, here's today's tip. Here's today's caregiving tip. Also some inspirational tips along the way. You know, you got this.
14: But if she wants to make videos, where do you go to see a video?
1: YouTube.
14: Exactly.
1: So that's where I would you want to start a YouTube channel and start doing live streaming and get, you know, get interactive. And, you know, podcasts can come with that, but there's 4 million podcasts and it's very difficult to make any money in podcasts. That's why so many of the big podcasts have just folded.
14: Right.
1: Or since January. They're just like, we just give up. We just can't make money at it. With Substack, you could get into a paid newsletter environment if that's what you wanted. But I would say first build the audience and then think what you can add, what other value you could add. It could be as simple as coming up with, you know, 10 things every caregiver needs to know that they never thought of before. You know,
15: I do have a form, and it's the heroine's journey. It's based off of Joseph Campbell's hero's journey, and I'm calling them that. And I do give them, this is what it looks like to be on this in stage two. You're right now, you're not sure what you're doing. So I do have that. I do give that to them. I'm not into this. I'm not setting this up to make a dollar at all. That's not my goal to make
1: any
15: money.
1: You know, but maybe the money's not for you personally. Maybe there's a fund. There's a fund of some sort where you could provide additional tools for women who just cannot afford to do certain things. The free resources that are available as a caregiver. I think that would be something. But, you know, you're going to need to make money in order to market the product so that it can help and inform additional people.
14: Yeah. Even if it's not a business, it could be a nonprofit.
1: Yes, be a nonprofit. But I think, you know, YouTube channel, that's where I would go. And, Karen, once you get it all set up, if you want us to take a look at it, I'd love to. And if I can have any support in this, I'm all behind it. Hey, for small businesses, every hire matters. 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
1: Christina in New York City, welcome aboard. Welcome, welcome,
17: hello.
1: Welcome.
17: Hello. Great to be here. Thank you so much for having me today.
1: So tell us, what's going on?
17: It's a little little crazy. I saw that you were from New Jersey. That's fabulous. We were kind of neighbors before. I actually was in Arizona. I almost missed my flight. And then I was in Cabo, and I saw you just were in Cabo as well. So we're kind of traveling on the same path.
1: That's awesome.
14: Are you stalking Christina?
1: Yeah. I'm stalking her. Kim? I am. I'm thinking, like, I want to be like Christina.
17: And I want to be like you. I just want to give you a little rundown. I'm sure that you've recently seen the article. It actually was reposted about 14 different sites about my company. The company's called CoAgents, and it's built off of CoAgents. And it's really about the balance between humans and technology. So I have about 30 years in technology, and about a year ago I was displaced for the fourth time during my career, and I decided to go into the closet and dust off my my consulting cape, and I felt I was very disenchanted with the way AI was being positioned, and I felt that there was an opportunity for me to bring my knowledge from large-scale Fortune 500, Fortune 100 companies, and bring it into a place that was well needed, communities, students, educators, and small, mid-sized businesses.
1: So, Christina, what did you do in tech for 30 years?
17: Across the board, it was started way back with a Commodore 64 in 1982 playing Dig Dug. Over the years, I actually was a consultant. I did development. I did release management. But most of my focus is in project and program and portfolio management for really large-scale tech digital transformation and mergers and acquisitions.
1: Wow. Okay. And so then now you took all that and you started consultancy.
17: Correct.
1: And how did you get your first clients?
17: Not easy. I think that especially in the AI space, there's got to be this element of genuineness and authenticity. And I heard you talk to a few of the callers as well. And that's a really big piece of it, because AI, there's still that, I think it's changed a lot, but what you still see is a lot of this ostrich head in the sand, AI is going away, it's just a fad. And a lot of it was just being genuine and talking to folks and really understanding what are some of the problems and challenges that they have, the low-hanging fruit in which AI could be implemented at a low-risk perspective.
1: So you are helping companies implement it then?
17: I am. I'm also doing a lot of education. I actually started out with one client, which was a word of mouth, friend of a friend, and helping her as an entrepreneur start up a new business out in the Midwest. And then I was, go ahead.
1: No, I was going to say, I mean, AI starting a business, that's just a total game changer. I mean.
17: Yes. It is. It takes all, basically, I have a blueprint, and when you look at the old ways of doing a startup, it was double the amount of time that it takes now leveraging AI.
1: Now, one of my problems that I'm having with AI is that it gives me so many great ideas.
14: You don't have time to fulfill them all?
1: What happens is that I take these, and I don't know if you're seeing this, Christina, is I take these, because I'll say to AI, or Claude, this sounds good. What more can I do? And it spits out like 10 different things. And
17: and
1: two of them are really smart. Two of them are just so great. And then it says, do you want me to build a whole marketing plan around it? I'm like, sure. Okay. So it does a whole marketing plan that would probably take a human 2 weeks, maybe more, because it will analyze all the competition and everything. And then I waltz down the hall to our SVP of sales, Tracy. And I say, Tracy, can you sell this? And she looks at me and goes, oh my God, that's fabulous. And then now this, we have 5 minutes of the future that we're launching with CEOs.
14: But you started this by saying that this is a problem you have with AI. It sounds like it's working out for you.
1: There's only me.
14: Okay.
17: I feel the same exact way. So I joke about the fact that I have squirrel brain. If you've ever seen the movie Up and the dogs like squirrel.
1: Oh, yes. Squirrel.
17: Every morning I say to people, it's like Christmas with 500 new gifts. And that's a bit of a challenge. And I think that's what AI is introducing, is really the overwhelm, right? That you can talk to AI and say, I have this idea, and it spawns off 16 yes. great ideas. And what do I focus on, right?
1: I mean, I have two books with editors right now. I mean, I'm like a kid in a candy store. I'm yes. just like, and it's something, but sometimes I'm like, oh, got to stop. Just, you know, I got to stop. It's just, but so how do you deal with that yourself, Christina? Because maybe we can help others, including me.
17: Yes, absolutely. So one of the greatest things that I've been able to do is help people like me. And what I mean by that is there are people that I've crossed paths with or previously worked with who found themselves also displaced or out of work or in between jobs. And what I've offered to them, being early on and somewhat pre-revenue, is really offer them an opportunity to work with me to start building up that AI competency. And mm-hmm. they leverage my company. They're becoming this somewhat of a fractional contributor and advisor. And they actually keep me in place because they're not fully engulfed in the world of AI. They're still looking it through it from a more, you know, I wanted to go say old school, but the pre-AI lens. So they're challenging me, right? And if I didn't have that, I think I would probably not get any sleep whatsoever. But they're challenging me and helping me put me in place. And I'm also working with these GPT tools, whether it's Chat or Claude or Copilot or Perplexity, whatever it is building that in. So when you're building out prompts, right, and prompt engineering is saying, hey, remember that I have squirrel brain. Remember that I'm going to go into 5 million directions. Yeah. So let's keep a backlog of ideas and let's score them accordingly. And remember, there's only 24 hours in the day and there's only me, really, first and foremost, it's me and then leaning on my advisors as well. That's the way that I have to be able to prioritize the work.
1: Hey, and that's really great advice. That is. Because, you know, squirrel brain, if I borrow that from you, Christina, I mean, that's I think so many of us have that. And AI just feeds upon it.
14: Do you think you prioritize?
1: Yes.
14: Okay.
1: Yes.
14: Not just I prioritize on getting everything done.
1: Yes.
14: Oh, dang.
1: Yes, there is that. Coming back down to earth, we're going to talk about your Wi-Fi router, how it can see you here on the Kim Komando Show.
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1: 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I post videos, some tech tips, some behind the scenes that you're definitely not going to want to miss. 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And every time you watch a video, you're telling the algorithm, hey, I really like her. So keep watching and make sure, especially on YouTube, that you subscribe to my channel so that this way you get an alert every single time that we go live, because we do podcasts and we have specials and we've got a lot of shorts. There's a lot of fun stuff that happens over on our YouTube channel. We've got over, I don't know, we have over 100,000 followers right now. So that's the most important one to me, youtube.com/Kim Komando. All right. So as it turns out, that boring little box that blinks, mm-hmm. the router, is that it fills your home with invisible radio waves. And so every time you move, your body blocks, bends, and bounces on those signals, like your hand throwing a shadow against a flashlight. So it can actually sense where you are located.
14: Did it always sense it, or did they figure out, hey, we could use this to our advantage to know where they are in the house?
1: They figured out a way that they can say, use it.
14: Sneaks.
1: Of course, as the technology gets better, let's see where they really hang out and how many times they go to the bathroom with their phones. 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
3: From ABC News, I'm Dave Packer. Iran is condemning new U.S. attacks as, quote, a clear violation of the ceasefire. ABC foreign correspondent Tom Sophie Bridge.
4: Fresh U.S. missile strikes along Iran's coast. The U.S. military saying it destroyed Iranian radar sites after Iran fired four one-way attack drones, which posed a threat to ships near to the Strait of Hormuz. Iran retaliating, firing a volley of missiles at U.S. allies Kuwait and Bahrain. The strikes adding to the uncertainty amid a supposed ceasefire.
3: Sources familiar with Secretary Scott Bessent's thinking telling ABC News that the Treasury Department is planning to use Iranian assets to rebuild and repair any future damage caused by Iran. Meanwhile, the Lebanese army says an Israeli airstrike killed two officers and a soldier, potentially jeopardizing wider negotiations between the U.S. and Iran. Graham Plattner is campaigning hard in the final days of Maine's Democratic primary. He's been leading party rival Governor Janet Mills. But recent controversies, including allegations published by the New York Times from women claiming they were physically abused, could hurt his chances Tuesday, made a plea for continued support Friday night.
5: Now, as every single piece of that past and journey gets dug up, litigated, and weaponized, you have my back.
3: Tuesday's winner will go up against Republican incumbent Susan Collins, who's been in the U.S. Senate for nearly 30 years. Backlash against a proposed data center in Tennessee, where more than 160,000 people have signed a petition opposing one next to the Nashville Zoo. Nashville Mayor Freddie O'Connell.
6: This one seems particularly unusual in that a non-owner for the property seems to be applying for a building permit.
3: No comment from the developer. And FIFA announced it'll now allow fans to bring their own water bottles to some stadiums during the World Cup. FIFA had barred spectators from bringing refillable water bottles into the tournament's 16 stadiums in North America. You're listening to ABC News.
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3: Hundreds of protesters gathered today in Zvernik, Albania, to rally against a proposed luxury development linked to Ivanka Trump and her husband, Jared Kushner. Activists like Besiana Gurri are worried that the landscape and wildlife will be negatively impacted by the development.
9: We have a landscape protected area that will not be anymore the same landscape. That's also the main reason why a landscape protected area is to protect the landscape, which is unique. It's a beautiful, natural landscape.
3: Defense Secretary Pete Hegseth's message to European leaders during a ceremony marking the 82nd anniversary of D-Day. Hegseth comparing the 1944 Normandy landings to immigration in Europe.
10: Sadly, today, different European beaches are stormed by different dangerous ideologies. Beaches in Spain, in Italy, in Greece, and Bulgaria. Boats and men arrive. When will European capitals do something about that?
3: And an emotional moment of silence with the now dwindling number of survivors held for the thousands of Allied troops killed during the invasion at Normandy. The American doctor who tested positive for Ebola after treating patients in the Democratic Republic of Congo is now out of the hospital. After nearly 3 weeks, Dr. Peter Stafford was discharged today, according to health officials in Berlin. Dave Packer, ABC News.
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2: This is Handle on the Law, marginal legal advice where I tell you you have absolutely no case. Now, Donald Trump is very popular among the Jewish population here, the Jewish electorate in California, as well as throughout the country. And why is that? Well, because he's about as pro-Israel as any president we've ever had. He is a hero in Israel. I mean, a genuine hero, beloved by everybody because he is so one-sided on behalf of Israel. And it doesn't matter what Israel does in Gaza, for example, or Lebanon. The guy is pro-Israel. It's that simple. Now, at the same time, there has been a huge problem, if you want to call it a problem, with pro-Palestinian protesters. And they can get pretty rowdy. As a matter of fact, they can get downright dangerous and people can get hurt, and they have. And at UCLA, there have been a bunch of demonstrations with pro-Palestinian protesters. And UCLA is accused of not doing enough to stop it, not doing enough to protect Jewish students, where the allegations of that Jewish students couldn't even get to the classroom, that they were blocked. They were harassed, and then there were some pro-Israel demonstrations, too, and it's got to be really a mess. Well, the argument that the Trump administration has is that UCLA was not only reluctant, but just straight out ineffective and unable and did not want to protect Jewish students. So the Trump administration sued the University of California and alleged that UCLA is deliberately indifferent to the anti-Semitic harassment of Jewish students. By the way, this is the third time that the federal government has sued UC, the UCs this year. And there's been a sharp escalation of federal civil rights pressure there because all of this has to do with First Amendment stuff. So it's a 53-page complaint. And it alleges straight out UCLA violated federal civil rights by tolerating a hostile environment for Jewish and Israeli students after the October 7th, 2023 attack, where Hamas attacked Israel. And as you know, 1,200, give or take, Israelis died. And therein started this fight. Now, initially, everybody was pro-Israel. I didn't care which side you were on, because this was an attack by Hamas on a group of settlers and a group of Israeli citizens down at the border. And it was just a slaughter of Israeli citizens. The problem is they did it while Netanyahu is prime minister, and Israel responded. Oh, boy, did Israel respond. And as of right now, about 97 or 98,000 Palestinians have died, and the war continues on. I mean, whoever decided that it was a good attack on Israel, I think guessed very wrong. Israel now controls 2/3 of the ground of Gaza and is moving the population into more and more, or a smaller and smaller area. And I believe straight war crimes have been committed by Israel. And the whole world is turned against Israel, except in Israel, as you can imagine. All right. So what is the government asking for? All right. The government says UCLA violated the federal civil rights by tolerating this hostile environment. Well, the government is asking the court to force UCLA to repay federal grant money going back 2 years. We're talking hundreds of millions of dollars that it received from federal contracts, and until it's deemed in compliance with civil rights law and they install an independent court-appointed monitor that would oversee civil rights practices. So we want all of our money back the feds are saying, and every university out there, particularly public universities, particularly research centers at universities, Harvard, Yale, UCLA, Stanford, receive tons of money from the feds. The government just says, we're stopping it. We want all of our money back. And when you comply, then the money can start going overseas or going to the universities again. And the suit centers and describes an encampment or the encampment where masked demonstrators kicked and slapped Jews, beat Jews with sticks, assaulted Jews with pepper spray, and that the UCLA leaders took no serious action whatsoever when the police cleared the camp. And by the way, I think that's absolutely true. I do believe that did happen. You could see it. You could see it on TV, where you could see students who were masked and had the scarves, the kafiyas that they wear on their head, that they had the stripes. You see, they had those plaid. Yeah, it looked like they went to an Italian restaurant the night before and stole the tablecloths. And it was brutal. So we'll see what happens, what the court does. Okay. Let's take a phone call. Let's do it. Start with you. Lydia. Hi, Lydia. You're up. Welcome.
1: Good morning.
2: Yes, ma'am.
1: I was wondering if you can tell me if I have a case against my contractor. It's been 4 years, so I'm not sure if I do. My flooring, it's never been right. They redid or added hardwoods to an addition. And from the get-go, the stucco guys came in and took care of that, and the floors were in but not finished. So I saw that there was water in through the back door, the French doors. Anyhow, long story short, there was a mess with the like seams through the wood, and they tried to come in and correct it. But it's just never been the same.
2: Okay,
1: they came
2: fair enough. All right, got it. All right, so you have some negligence there. They did a bad job. What have you been doing the last 4 years? Just curious.
1: No, I mean, I had it excuse me. I thought I had it corrected.
2: Okay, and it looked like it was corrected, and then it wasn't corrected. When did you realize it wasn't corrected the last time out?
1: Well, soon after.
2: Like okay, so 4 years ago. All right, you're saying almost 4 years ago.
1: Mm-hmm.
2: Mm-hmm. Okay, let's start with a rule of law. You've ever heard of the statute of limitations?
1: Yes.
2: Okay, statute of limitations for breach of a written contract is 4 years in California, which means, and you have a written contract, because I assume there was a bid, and I assume there was a contract, and I'm assuming you signed it. So you have a written contract that they have breached. And the argument is at the time of the breach, when they breached it, from there it goes 4 years. That is the problem before you sue. When's the last time you made a payment to them?
1: About the same.
2: Okay, here we go. We're at the same magical 4 years. So you get to do a little bit of searching on in a calendar. And if it's less than 4 years, you can sue them. And you have to, and what are you going to sue them for? What are the damages? Well, you're going to get another bid. You're going to go to another contractor who is going to tell you how much it is to fix it. And if it can't be fixed, then you get a new floor. That's what you're asking for. So it is your small claims suit. And the rules of small claim. This isn't a rule. This is what I always argue. Small claims. And this is the way you have to do it. Quick, succinct. Here's what it is, A, B, C, D. I want it fixed, Your Honor. I want a new floor. Here's why. And then you get the hell out of there. Because if you babble on, the court gets very upset. So it's a small claims matter right there. You get to figure out how much it's going to cost to fix or how much it's going to cost to replace if you have to replace it. And hope it's within the 4 years. Otherwise, you're kind of screwed on the lawsuit. Huh. All right, phone number 800-520-1534. Oh, before I take a break, I want to talk about your privacy. Now, you probably know by now there's no such thing as privacy online. Everything about you is available out there. Your home address, where you work, where you bank, what you buy, where, court records, accident history, insurance companies that use that information to raise your rates. And then you got your DMV info and your credit score and your social media. And that list goes on and on. I could spend half an hour on that. And by the way, it gets even worse than that, because all of your information is collected by hundreds of data brokers, and then it gets sold to anyone who wants to buy it. And there's your data. And more importantly, your privacy is toast. There it is. It's out there. And that's where Incogni comes in. Incogni is a company that comes into play and fights back on your behalf. What they do is they contact hundreds of these data brokers and legally demand that your information be deleted. That's Incogni. And even when new brokers pop up, which they do all the time, Incogni finds them and squashes them too. And obviously, I'm a huge fan. Before

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0: Back we go. More handle on the law, marginal legal advice. Jeff. Hello, Jeff. You're up.
1: Good morning, sir. I'm calling you regarding an accident that I had recently in my automobile. The other driver was 100% liable. My issue, however, comes to the fact that the vehicle is substantially older, in great condition, and I want to keep it. But my my insurance company has claimed the actual cash value of the vehicle at $3,500. They've offered to settle for that amount, $3,500, or to repair for $2,400. However, the repairs are going to cost $3,200. My question for you is, if I choose to have it repaired, can I go after the other party for the differential in the amount of the cost to repair and what my insurance is willing to pay?
0: Yeah. Okay. First of all, there's something called gap insurance, which would have been wonderful under these circumstances. I'm also assuming that while you say the other party is liable, if you're going after your insurance company, you're asking them to repair, then the party, the clown that hits you, doesn't have insurance. Do I have that right?
1: No, you do not. They are insured as well.
0: Okay. So why are you dealing with your insurance company?
1: I just thought it would be easier that way. Do you recommend that I go after their insurance?
0: Yeah, I would start with the other side. Yeah, I would.
1: Oh, okay.
0: And see if you can get some money.

0: because one of the things that happens is that once you accept money, you've signed off. You've signed off. Okay, I'm done. Liability is finished. So you want to keep it open. And the problem you've got is that it's it always costs more to repair a car than what they're willing to pay you, usually. And you get nailed for the difference. And once you say, okay, I'll accept it, you're sort of done. So what I would do is demand from the driver's insurance. If it turns out, and by the way, I'm a fan of going to my own insurance company. If you heard the show, I kind of like it because they'll take it over. The problem is, how interested are they in paying you off? And you've got some choices here, unfortunately, and none of them are good because all they're responsible for is to fix it or to give you the value of the car. I get that all the time. My car is worth far more than the $5,000 because I put so much money into it. I had an old Volvo, Volvo station wagon, and I was doing commercials for a Volvo dealer. And it was, the car was a friend of mine who was driving it rear-ended a lady on the freeway. And I mean, the car was pristine. I mean, we're talking about a brand new car that was 15 years old. It was that pristine. I had it all fixed. Okay. I get in a car accident, or she gets in the car accident, rear ends it. My car is totaled. And all they're going to give me is the value of a car that was a 15-year-old Volvo. That's all they care. That's what they're responsible for. And it was beyond, to fix it was beyond the value of the car. So, they ended up giving me, I don't know, $2,000, $2,500. And I salvaged it, and I had to throw it away. So there are all kinds of rules and regulations. And by the way, at that point, once I accepted money, I was done. So I would go after the driver, that insurance company, see what you can get, and just start negotiating. Start negotiating your brains out. I mean, that's all you can do. Dealing with an insurance company is no fun. I've told you about that before. Although I have to tell you that there are some insurance companies that are terrific, and I'm not pitching. I don't get paid to do insurance companies promotions or anything, but I have Mercury Insurance. I have to tell you, they've come to the table every single time.
1: Jose. Hello, Jose. Welcome.
2: Hey, how you doing, Bill?
1: Yes, sir.
2: Got a question for you.
1: Okay.
2: Kind of a two-part question. I have a 16-year-old boy that I've been paying child support since he was born. And we filled all the paperwork out in 2015. I since retired from employment, and my salary is being reduced 35%.
1: Okay.
2: And the reason being is because I work for the fire
1: Doesn't
2: department
1: matter.
2: In Orange
1: Doesn't
2: County.
1: Doesn't matter. I don't care. I don't care. Your salary is being reduced 35%. That's all. That's all you have to say.
2: 35%.
1: Okay.
2: Okay, so I put in for a modification, and I know that his mom, he was born out of wedlock, does not make a whole lot of money, but I have my own house. I've since been married. I've got property taxes, ABC,
1: okay, so
2: all
1: you
2: that
1: put,
2: stuff.
1: All right, so you put in a modification.
2: So what happened?
1: And now what?
2: Yeah, modification.
1: Okay.
2: Well, we have a court hearing.
1: Okay, and what's your question?
2: Okay, so now if she comes to the judge and say, hey, without his money, I can't survive.
1: Right.
2: What does the judge say? What will the judge say?
1: Well, it depends on the judge. But in the end, the judge has to take into consideration he cannot let you starve to pay her.
2: Exactly.
1: So,
2: that's my concern.
1: So that is,
2: I've been paying
1: it's not going to happen. You're going to get a modification. You're going to get a modification.
2: Okay.
1: Because the judge has
2: Regardless of what her financial situation.
1: Yeah, of course you bring in your financial situation. You talk about everything. You talk about what it costs you to keep your family going. And you go, I have no problem helping to support my kid. But if your income goes way down, then she can't say, I want the same amount of money, because let's say you're paying 30% of your income.
2: Right.
1: Hypothetically.
2: Right.
1: And all of a sudden, keep going, it now becomes 50 or 60% of your income. You can't do that. You'll be okay. You'll get your modification.
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0: And back we go. More Handle on the Law, marginal legal advice. Jim has a pretty good question, actually. Hi, Jim. You're up. Welcome.
1: Yeah, how you doing, Bill?
0: Yes, sir.
1: My question is, my friend has a his house he owns entirely, and he homesteaded it about a couple years ago. But unfortunately, he got in a little bit of a problem, and he's getting in a civil lawsuit right now. He served 6 months. He now has a felony on his record. He's out now, but I think she's going to go. He believes she's going to go after his house because that's the only thing he has.
0: Okay.
1: Even though he homesteaded it, and he thinks because he has a felony that she can still take the house from him.
0: Okay. A couple of things. Do you remember? And this goes back a few years when you saw you heard on the radio and saw on TV dozens of companies that say homestead your house, protect your house, homestead it. We'll do it for you, and we'll charge you a couple hundred dollars. And if you remember those, because I remember those, you don't hear them anymore. And the reason you don't hear them anymore is that homesteading your house does absolutely nothing. You're already protected under the same protection as homesteading would. And that's by statute here in California specifically and in other states, too. And homesteading protects you. The equivalent of homesteading protects you a couple hundred thousand dollars beyond that. And that's kicked up by inflation. And the point is, it's already on the books that you're protected. So these homestead companies just grab you. Oh, and they charge you a couple hundred dollars to do it. It would cost you $40 on your own to do it. And what they do is just simply file the paperwork for you, which you can do yourself, pulling it off the internet, especially these days. Send in your filing fee, which, again, I don't know if it's $30, $40, whatever the hell it is, and you do it yourself. So the bottom line, waste of time. And as far as your friend having a felony, it matters not a whit. Any criminal violation has nothing to do with the ownership of the house. Just real quickly, what did he do that caused him to go into prison for 6 months?
1: Yeah. It was domestic violence.
0: Oh, it must have been a real good one.
1: And the plaintiff, the person that he went to jail because of, she's suing him, and right now it's already been filed in Superior Court here in San Diego.
0: Yeah, I know. So he's gonna defend it. Yeah, he's gonna defend it. And the problem is, he's probably gonna get a lawyer unless he can get his homeowner's insurance to cover that. And I don't know if he can because it's a violation. It's domestic violence, and I think any criminal act is probably not covered. I don't know. But tell him it's a waste of time to homestead it. It makes no sense. See, a lot of that happens. Oh, for example. You get a notice that the state is holding on to your money. Somehow a bank account you had or some money that was supposed to come to you and a check is written. And there's money there, and it can be a little bit. It could be $3. It can be several thousand dollars. And so under the law is you are allowed to make a claim for it, especially when it goes to the state. And when the state takes your money and it takes that money, after whoever writes a check is looking to find you and has done everything reasonable, so the money then goes to the state, and that's called escheating. Imagine cheating with an ES before that, and that means the money goes to the state, and then you have X number of months or time to make a claim. And what happens is that goes up on the internet, and you have these companies that scour the internet when those things come up, and they will contact you and say, you have money with the state. And we will help you get the money. And here, sign this contract, and it's only 10% is what we charge. That's it. Just 10%. And what ends up happening is you sign it because you're going to get the money. And let's say it's, $200, $500, $1,000. 10% goes to these guys. They fill out a form. It's a one-page form. And you get the money, and they get 10%. And a lot of these companies do that, like the homestead companies. And it's just as easy for you to go. All you do is look up, and I used to know the name of it, but of course I've forgotten because I'm 150 years old, and I'm in early stages of dementia. And you just look it up and you make the claim. Now, if it's a substantial amount, it gets a little more complicated where they're going to have to, you have to notarize and you have to do some, you have to jump through some hoops. But in the end, you're going to get it. It's that simple. Makes sense to me. All right. Scott. Hi, Scott. Welcome.
2: Good morning. How are you?
0: Yeah, I'm good. Horrible, actually. Yes. What can I do for you?
2: California Earthquake Authority. Yes. My aunt's recently non-renewed, not from an earthquake, but home policy. So checking into this, I just had the thought, what happens if there's a moderate to major earthquake? Won't these different insurance companies go bankrupt?
0: No.
2: For earthquake?
0: No, you think they would, but they don't. And let me give you an analogy here. Actually, you know, maybe give you an example. The Palisades Fire, if you remember it, certainly if you're in Southern California, I mean, it's all over the place. But yes. That became an international story because thousands of homes, thousands were destroyed. And you're talking about Pacific Palisades, where these homes were not cheap. I mean, million dollar homes are at the cheap end of those homes in Palisades. Some were $2, $3, $5 million. And I was shocked to hear this. And that is based on the damage. There were enough assets that the insurance companies had to pay it all off, to pay off their claims. I'm going, how the hell is that possible? Well, under the law, of course, insurance companies have to have reserves, and there were enough reserves to pay that. Now, if it is a massive earthquake that will take out three quarters of a town, then what happens is even if the insurance companies don't cover it, you'll have the federal government jump in and help out with loans and grants. But it should be okay. The only time that it's not going to be okay is if you can't get insurance, or either you're in an area that insurance companies just won't touch because it's a fire area, or the policy, the insurance company says, we're not going to insure in that area. Just you can't get it. So then you sign up for what is called the California Fair Plan. And that is a state program in which all the insurance companies come in. That would go bankrupt instantly. Because there isn't enough money. So I have earthquake insurance because I don't have a mortgage on my home. I paid it off years and years ago. And it turned out that I don't want to lose my home. Now, if you have a huge mortgage on the house, and in many cases the mortgage is close to what you owe, then you just walk away. No, just walk away. You're not going to lose much money. So there's how it works. Enough assets. See, I didn't know that. See, I'm good at this stuff. Ha, ha, ha. Because I actually looked it up when the Palisades fire hit. Okay, a little bit about your privacy. You probably know there's no such thing as privacy online. I talk about that all the time. Everything. Sorry about that. My dogs are here because I'm broadcasting at the house. Hey, that's terrific. Okay, where was I? Your privacy. Everything, I mean, everything about you is available. Your home address, where you work, where you bank, what you buy, where, court records, accident history, insurance companies that use that to raise your rates. And don't forget your DMV information, your credit score, your social media, the name of your dogs that bark during broadcasts. The list goes on and on. It's all out there and it's not hard to get. And it gets worse than that. Because all of your information that's out there is collected by hundreds of data brokers, and then it gets sold to anyone who wants to buy it. And your data and your privacy is out there. Even the bad guys can buy it. And this is where Incogni comes into play and fights back. 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Legally demand your information be deleted. 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

0: we go. Handle on the law. Marginal legal advice. Susie. Hello, Susie.
1: Hi.
0: Hi.
1: We were part of the Garden Grove chemical issue and had to evacuate our home for 5 days and still don't have access to our RV because it's right next to the plant. And I just wanted a suggestion. Is there any value to getting involved in a class action or an individual lawsuit?
0: Oh, yeah. Well, you're basically already involved in the class action suit. You have to opt out. So you don't have to do anything because they're going to figure out everybody who was involved. Now the issue is how badly you've been damaged. Getting to your RV, okay. I mean, yeah, you've been damaged, but you know, what are the damages? How much is that worth that you couldn't get to your RV? Now, if you lived in your RV, then you can't go home, and that is, that's something that's legitimate. But if it's just parked somewhere and you didn't have access for 5 days, okay. You know, they screwed up. Yeah, they have liability. I mean, there's no question, and the lawsuits have hit. I mean, if this leak, for those of you that aren't aware of it, there was this huge holding tank at this plant if I'm not mistaken, because I always conflate there, because there were two massive events like this, one in Northern California and one in Southern California. And this toxic chemical did not come out of the tank because they were able to fix it up. But everybody was evacuated. I mean, 50,000 people were evacuated. So, I would join. You can sue individually, but, you know, I don't know if lawyers are going to take it unless you were seriously damaged. You know, for example, you inhale that chemical and you're seriously damaged. But, you know, or you can't talk, or your larynx, your vocal cords were so seriously damaged. And when you're calling me, oh, Bill, I got a real problem. See, if that would have been a problem. But the answer is you're in the class already and you may get some money, but you won't get very much. So there you go. And a lot of people don't know that because it's people opt out. And what does that mean? You're in the class. Well, you know, for example, you've got. There's a class action suit against, let's say, AT&T, the phone company, and they go through the records, and you're talking about the plaintiff, people that sue, that handle the class action suit and go to the records and go, there you are. You've been a customer for X number of years, and you were damaged because of the settlement for X number of times, and there is money. Okay. Hey, John, welcome to Handle on the Law.
2: Bill, what
0: yes.
2: do you, my favorite Jew.
0: Oh, thank you.
2: Anyhow.
0: Me too.
2: Okay, thank you very much. Hey, the schlong and the short of it is.
0: That's very strong.
2: My Johnson.
0: Okay, schlong and the short. We're moving.
2: My Johnson took a beating. I got a hot mocha from a local cafe up here in Joshua Tree. Driving through town, took a sip, the cup disintegrated. I burned the hell out of that zone.
0: Okay.
2: Ended up at the emergency room, documented, you know, first degree burns. During the course of this situation, I was all over the road and had to ditch the car on the side of the road. If you're familiar with Joshua Tree, you know those dirt beams,
0: yeah.
2: berms
0: Ooh, okay.
2: or whatever.
0: Yeah, there, all right. We're already going into a couple of very interesting areas. And that is, and you want to know where they're responsible, correct?
2: Yes, please.
0: Okay. Right off the bat, yes. It is due to their negligence and their fault. And there are a couple of cases. The most famous one is Stella. And the Stella Awards are given because
2: yes.
0: a woman, if you remember at a McDonald's, exactly what happened, the bottom fell out. And she was burned, and she got like $2.3 million, and that was legitimate. By the way, the judge went way down on that and something called remitter, which a judge is allowed to reduce the award. But here's what happened to her, is she had second and third degree burns because the coffee was so hot, and she wore capri
2: yeah.
0: pants. And the coffee and what happened with the capri pants, these tight capri pants, not only did the coffee go through them instantly, but the heat was held in. And she got serious burns in that area. And that is not a comfortable place. However,
2: Yikes.
0: You said first degree burns.
2: Yes, first degree.
0: Okay, first degree burns is not second or third. Okay, you're not talking about millions of dollars of award on first degree burns. I mean, it's their fault. Clearly. Oh, by the way, let me tell you what else Stella had. Stella also at the trial was able to produce a memo, and I think it was McDonald's, and you can, or Starbucks. You can, if I'm wrong on that one, I apologize. I take it back. Don't sue me. So it was one of those fast food establishments. And there was a memo that said our customers want the coffee very, very hot. And even though it may cause burns if it spills, it is worth it to us to have the coffee, and we'll just suck up the few cases, something along those lines. I'm paraphrasing. I mean, they nailed them. So now you have a situation where the same thing happened. Defective cup. Absolutely, they're responsible for. No question about it, John. What are the damages? Now we're going into straight out damages. Liability, 100%. You got them. First degree burns, who cares? Those heal pretty quickly. On your Schwantz, not as much fun. But you can get first degree burns just with a lot of friction. Oh, am I going to go there? Anyway, and now the ditch part. Okay, the ditching of the car. How much damage to the car?
2: See, that I'm not sure. I was able to make it to the ER. I made it home, and per doctor's orders, I got to put the salve on it.
0: You got to put the cream on it, and you got to take care of it because it's first degree burn. I get it. They're responsible for the ER visit. They are responsible to whatever extent the damages are for first degree burns. No idea what that is worth. I know it's not worth a lot for Stella, where she literally got her crotch burned off. That's a little problematic. And then the damage to the car. And that's where I see it. So I don't see, even though you got it, I mean, you have a case. It's just not worth anything. That's the problem, John.
2: Okay, well, that makes sense. I mean, additional items that I'm dealing with, my girlfriend's coming in.
0: So it doesn't matter. Nobody cares. Yeah. Oh, I'm sorry. You're going to go in front. Okay, you're going to go in front of a jury, and you are going to say, because I have first-degree burns, therefore I can't have sex with my girlfriend, which, by the way, is an actual cause of action. It's called loss of consortium. It is an accepted legal concept where if someone is at fault and it stops you from having sex, that's loss of consortium. And both parties have that, you or your girlfriend. Okay, that is absolutely legitimate. But here's the problem. Inevitably, there is someone on the jury that says, hell, I haven't gotten laid in 5 years. You think I'm going to give John money for that?
2: That's
0: your problem. Before we go to the next hour, matter of fact, twice this hour, I've been asked about a car accident. And typically what happens is you get rear-ended or there's a slip and fall, so you're not at fault, but you've been injured. And so now you're making a claim against the other side's insurance company, actually making a claim against the perpetrator, but it covered by insurance. And you get to start talking to the insurance agent on the other side. They call you and you go, wait a minute, are you actually going to negotiate with insurance companies? 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
5: From ABC News. I'm Dave Packer. Breaking this hour, a manhunt in Toledo, Ohio, after reports of multiple people shot this afternoon near a community street festival. Police say many victims have been taken to nearby hospitals, but gave no further information at this time on how many were shot. Israel carrying out airstrikes in southern Lebanon today. 9 people reported dead, including members of the Lebanese military. ABC's Tom Sophie Borridge.
6: The U.S.-Iran talks also hinging on the conflict in Lebanon between Israel and the Iranian-backed militant group Hezbollah. Today, the Lebanese army saying 3 of its soldiers were killed in an Israeli strike. Just days after the U.S. brokered an agreement for Lebanon's army to gradually replace Israeli troops and Hezbollah in the country's south. The IDF saying today's strike is under review.
5: And Iran condemning new U.S. attacks is a clear violation of the ceasefire there. It comes after the U.S. military says it targeted Iranian radar sites and shot down several Iranian drones near the Strait of Hormuz. The Pentagon also says U.S. forces helped shoot down incoming Iranian missiles and drones fired toward Kuwait and Bahrain. Severe storms are firing up tonight, Indiana to New Hampshire, potentially damaging winds and hail. ABC News meteorologist Samara Theodore.
7: We've got some storms that'll be rolling through, cooling us down tonight. Temperatures will be dropping as well. The storms are lined up from New York to Boston, back through central Pennsylvania.
5: Pope Leo visiting Spain, becoming the first pope to visit the country since 2011. ABC's Marcus Morris traveling with the pope.
8: Some 2 million people are expected to converge here in Spain to see the pope. As we arrived here today from Rome, we saw people lining the streets, waving flags, and there are also people gathering on the bridges, really giving you a sense of how much excitement there is and anticipation ahead of this visit.
5: The Pope expected to speak to Spain's parliament in Madrid next week and then visit Barcelona. 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
5: Extraordinary court hearing Friday involving Justice Department lawyers charged with defending President Trump's White House ballroom project.
11: The Department of Justice says President Trump's ballroom is necessary because of security concerns, pointing to the White House Correspondents' Dinner in an attempt to urge an appeals court panel to throw out a lower court's order that halted construction. Now, the DOJ says only Congress can block the project on the site of the now demolished east wing of the White House. But they also say they don't need congressional approval.
5: ABC's Alex Perchet. President Trump held what the White House billed as an economic speech last night in Wisconsin ahead of the November midterms. ABC's Olivia Rubin.
12: President Trump touting an economic win, a strong jobs report that showed extensive hiring.
13: These are the strongest job numbers of the entire administration so far, and that's during this conflict on top of it. So it's great.
12: The labor market adding 172,000 jobs in May, according to new government data, more than double what economists expected. The unemployment rate holding steady at 4.3%.
5: Tonight in Las Vegas, game 3 of the Stanley Cup Final. The Carolina Hurricanes and Vegas Golden Knights are neck and neck in the series, each with one win under their belts. Still no update on the Golden Knights defenseman Braden McNabb, who took a puck in the face in game 2. The game starting at 8 p.m. Eastern on ABC. Dave Packer, ABC News.
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2: This is Handle on the Law, marginal legal advice. The World Cup that is controlled by FIFA. FIFA is the overriding organization that controls the World Cup in terms of where it's going to be and which category or who certain teams play that are from countries, because every country sends its own team. And, I mean, there are hundreds and hundreds of countries that do this. I mean, there's 200 countries in the world, and virtually all of them play soccer as their national sport, except us. Well, anyway, the World Cup, for the first time, is coming to the U.S., and it is, for the first time, hosted by three countries. Usually it's one country, and it is hosted by three countries, Canada, the U.S., and Mexico. And FIFA controls the tickets. And they are being sued, or Attorney General, California Attorney General, in the, with the California venues, and going to be two games played in Southern California. California Attorney General Rob Bonta has sent a letter to FIFA and asking a couple of questions, specifically about ticket prices that he said are misleading. And what he did is request just a bunch of information from FIFA to assess potential violations of California law. Now, fans have been a little angry with a number of FIFA practices surrounding sales of the World Cup, 2026 World Cup. And that takes place June 11th through July 19th in the U.S. states, United States, Mexico, and Canada. And here is the letter prior to a lawsuit that I'm sure is going to be filed if FIFA doesn't change the way it is selling those tickets. And this letter said that FIFA misrepresented the location of ticket fans that were purchased last fall and winter before fans knew exactly where their seats would be located. And they were told you're going to be in a specific area. Usually when you buy a ticket to a sporting event, you know exactly where you're sitting. You buy within a certain section, and then you are assigned a seat. And then depending on the section, the price goes up or down. And if you get in early enough and grab a great seat, or sometimes brokers have those seats, but you have an idea. Well, it turns out with FIFA, you didn't have an idea. And Bonta said that recent reports that FIFA sold tickets by categories based on seating zones that were depicted on stadium maps, and then changed the seat categorizations before assigning precise seat locations. So you bought in Section D, and it turns out that FIFA moved you to Section E without telling you, and then started assigning you seats. Now, FIFA defended its policy, saying, oh, those seating maps were only to provide guidance rather than outline a specific seat location. And Bonta said that that's not enough. No chance. And Bonta said in a letter, again, to FIFA, business and organizations cannot defend such practices by relying upon fine print or terms disclosed elsewhere that a reasonable consumer would not have reviewed or understood. And FIFA added, on top of that, added another front row category, a new classification in which they charge buckets of money, and that was unannounced before the opening of last-minute sales. And it's a question of fine print. I love this. There was a case in which somebody had their car damaged or stolen or whatever in a parking garage. And, you know, you get those little tickets that is handed to you on the back, they say, or on the front. It says the parking operator is not responsible for loss or damage. And they are, by the way, if they've been negligent. But that's besides the point. So there it was. And somebody sued and said my car was damaged. And The parking operator said, oh, no, there it is right there. It's written that we're not responsible. The judge picked up a magnifying glass and said, I need this to read the print. Needless to say, yeah, there was not much of a defense. Okay, let's take a phone call here. Aaron. Hello, Aaron. Oh, I'm sorry. That was my fault, Aaron. I didn't click you on. Hello. Hey, Aaron.
3: I can say goodnight to him. 7 o'clock. Never heard nothing.
2: Yeah, Karen. Aaron, there you go. I'm sorry. That was my fault. I pressed the wrong button. Aaron, you there? See, Aaron's listening to a delay. That's the problem. Aaron, are you there? All right. He's listening to the delay. Okay, I'll put Aaron on hold, and Aaron can come back in a moment or two. Ron. Hello, Ron.
4: Hi. How you doing, Bill?
2: Yes, sir. What can I do for you?
4: My big toes, I've been wearing these New Balance tennis shoes for about a year now, and my big toenails are turning in to the left, like,
2: wow,
4: like dramatically. Yeah.
2: Okay.
4: Can I sue the shoe company?
2: Okay.
4: For that?
2: By the way, to the screener, Sam, who's screening today? Nikki. Sorry about that, Nikki. I forgot that you were screening today. Okay, Nikki, rule number one, no more phone calls about toes being going inward because the tennis shoes doesn't work. Okay, this will be the last phone call of this one. And Ron, let me ask you a question. Why did you wear these shoes where your toe was going inwards for a year?
4: That's a good question.
2: That's a very good question, Ron. And this is, so let me ask you, if you heard someone, if you heard me calling into the show and asking that question, what would you think of the intelligence level of me? Exactly. Now, I happen to like New Balance shoes, and I have bought bad shoes in the past, and it turned out they didn't fit very well. And you know what I did? I went back to the shoe store, and son of a gun, if they didn't replace the shoe. However, if they don't replace the shoe, yes, you can sue them. You go to small claims court, you sue for, I don't know, the $80, $90. It'll cost you a couple hundred dollars to sue, but what the hell? And you tell the judge exactly what's happening. And what do you want? A new pair of shoes? Do you want a podiatrist to take your toe and straighten it out? What would you want? What would you want the court to do?
4: Yeah, well, I can't sue him for the you know, messing up my toenails.
2: Well, you can, I mean, but the court's going to ask the same question. Ron. Why didn't you change shoes? You wore them for a year.
4: Yeah, that's
2: exactly. And then the court's going to ask you, and what facility are you living at? Because they shouldn't have let you out. Or you're off your meds, clearly. Great phone call. Have I ever gotten my toe is now pointing inwards because my New Balance shoes are not working very well? I have not. I have worn New Balance shoes probably for 25 years. Middle-aged and old white guys wear New Balance. It just happens to be a thing. And you know what? Anytime I ever had a problem, son of a gun, they replaced it. Okay, a word or two about privacy, your privacy online. Boy, is it online. Everything, I mean, everything about you is available. Your home address, where you work, where you bank, what you buy, where you buy it, court records, accident history, insurance company claims. I mean, all of it. And your DMV information and your credit score and your social media. And I could keep on going and going. It's all out there. And it is not hard to get. And here's another one. It gets worse than that. Because your information is being collected by hundreds of data brokers, and then it gets sold to anyone who wants to buy it. 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
1: And welcome back. More Handle on the Law. Aaron. Hello, Aaron.
2: Oh, wow.
1: Wow, Aaron. Yes. Go ahead. Oh, yeah. We're so excited. All right, Aaron. Very good start to be excited like this to get on the air. Okay. What can I do for you?
2: Good job, girls.
1: Okay, Aaron, let me explain how the show works, okay? You go on the air. The screener answers your question and then or tells me what the case is about, and then I ask you what's going on, and can I answer a question? Okay, that's how the show works. Can I help you, Aaron? Okay, this is not good. Okay, what I think Aaron is doing, we have a delay, by the way, just for those people that are looking at it. There's about a 1 minute delay. And if you're listening, your screener says, don't listen to the radio, just listen on the phone, because there's a 1 minute delay in case you say something stupid or crazy, the FCC is going to nail us. One more chance. Aaron, welcome to Handle on the Law. Okay, that was fun. That one we're going to use as a promo, aren't we? Oh, good Lord. Chris, hello, Chris. Welcome. Yeah, hello, Chris. Are you there?
3: Yep, I'm right
1: here. Okay, there you are. All right, I thought we had a little glitch going in the computer system, but we're okay. All right, Chris, what can I do for you?
3: We got it. Yeah, so 2015, I had a slip and fall. Nobody to sue because it was actually my dog who clipped me going down a flight of stairs. That resulted in three different surgeries on my foot and over a year's worth of time

0: excuse me. During that time, I wasn't able to work. I had two loans with a federal credit company, bank. One loan was a signature loan. The other loan was a car loan. I was in default on both of those because I wasn't able to work. However, I was in contact with a bank manager that's in charge of default loans, and we came up with a payment program where I was paying monthly. I paid off the car completely, got the title from the car, and then they informed me that they were going to go ahead and write off the signature loan as a loss, and I didn't owe anything more to the credit union. This credit union happens to be the same union that you and I are both involved in and pay monthly dues or quarterly dues to, so I think you have an idea of what I'm talking about. They are allowed, apparently, to take your residuals and put that towards the amount of money that you owe. However, I was told that the signature loan was written off, and then this past 4 or 5 months now, I was informed by the union that we're both involved in that the credit union is now again taking my residuals.
1: Oh,
0: So the
1: okay.
0: residuals are going to the
1: No,
0: credit
1: I got
0: union,
1: it.
0: but I'm
1: Okay.
0: also paying taxes on those.
1: Yeah, well, you do anyway, because that's money that you have earned. The fact that someone has claimed that money really doesn't matter. And here is the question. Now, and by the way, for those people that don't know what union we belong to, I want to keep it quiet. It's AFTRA. Okay, the American Federation of Television and Radio Artists. Chris, you are an artiste of some kind. Just want to know what did you do in showbiz?
0: An actor.
1: Oh, you're an actor.
0: SAG
1: Okay.
0: actor. It's SAG
1: All right,
0: actor.
1: fair
0: Yeah.
1: enough. All right. So after a number, actually, depending on when you entered the union, the pension plan on that union is really good. Not so much now, but it was probably when we joined it. Okay. When is the
0: I joined
1: last
0: in
1: time?
0: 1981.
1: Yeah, okay. Yeah, it's a really good pension. Okay. When was the last time you made a payment on this?
0: Over 5 years ago.
1: Okay, so you're in pretty good shape on that one. Now the issue is, can they take it even if the statute of limitation has run in terms of their ability to sue? Depends on the procedures and depends on the policy of the union. And if it is part of the policy, they can do it. They can't sue you, but they have the ability of saying, "Hey, you owe the money." The fact that they wrote it off—that's internal. That's an accounting issue. And the fact that someone told you we wrote it off really doesn't matter because they're finding the money. How much are you paying to these folks?
0: Right now, I'm not paying anything. They're taking my residuals.
1: Okay, but what are you getting residuals? That's still payment. How much per month are they taking?
0: Oh, that really varies. I mean, different
1: Yeah,
0: shows
1: no, I
0: are
1: know, but
0: on
1: give
0: reruns
1: me,
0: and
1: yeah, I
0: stuff.
1: know.
0: So,
1: Give me an annual.
0: residuals probably like around 25,000, and I get some residuals for
1: Okay,
0: a
1: so that
0: penny,
1: so you all
0: literally.
1: right, so all right, so you're getting a healthy amount of money. They're taking 25 grand of your residuals. Boy, you must have been really, really busy. Good for you. The quick answer, even the slow answer, is you have to find out how it works with the union because you're getting paid out of a union contract with producers, etc., that you get residuals. Can they do it? I don't know because it depends on the policy. Can they sue you? I don't think so. I'm sorry I can't help you on that because again, I don't have the policy in front of me and depends on what the policy is. And they're going to argue that the last payment was made last month. So, see, do I know what I'm talking about? Probably not. All right, let me tell you where I do know what I'm talking about. And that is a lawyer to represent you if you've gotten into a car accident or a slip and fall and you've been hurt, been injured. That's important. And so what do? You go out and find a lawyer because I guarantee you someone slams into you. The insurance company of that person is going to contact you. You'll get your car fixed. That's not going to be a problem. It's how much do you get for the injury? And therein lies the story because you're going to be talking to people who are experts at not paying you. 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

0: Yes. Karen. Hello, Karen. Welcome.
1: Hi.
0: Hi.
1: I had my gallbladder taken out in July, and after
0: yeah, you know what, Karen,
1: that,
0: Karen, you're not speaking very loudly, or you're too far away from the phone. You want to try it again? Maybe get off of Bluetooth.
1: Sure. Sorry.
0: Try it. No, it's okay. Everybody, I mean, I talk on Bluetooth, but I generally don't call on the radio stations where we need you off of Bluetooth. Let's try it again. You there, Karen? Ah, good Lord. Look what I just did. Karen, are you there? I don't know. It was a hang up on that one, and I don't know whether it's my fault or not. Okay, Ray. Hello, Ray.
2: Hello. Hi, Bill.
0: Yes. Yes, sir.
2: Yes. I work at a PDC for a major auto company, and I was on hurt on the job.
0: Okay. What's a PDC?
2: Parts distribution center.
0: Okay.
2: And I was hurt on the job, so I was put on work restrictions, and this my other employee was also hurt on the job, but he was put on work restrictions. Then we both got put on permanent work restrictions, and he has more work restrictions than I do, and they accommodated his work restrictions and let me go.
0: Hmm. All right. And do you think that they let you go because of your physical ailment?
2: I feel they let me go prior to this all going down. I turned in a note for my diabetes, say that I might have to use the bathroom frequently to urinate. And soon after that, this is when all this happened. So I think my diabetes played a role.
0: Well, it might have, by the way. No, it might have. I'm not arguing it didn't. But here's the problem. Is that it would have to be exclusively your diabetes is why they let you go. If they come up with, we're not really happy with his work. We're not really happy how he gets along with people. We don't like him. We don't think he does the same job. They can come up with anything they want. And the court says anything they want other than a medical issue that you are entitled to and you keep your job, then they're not allowed to do. Unfortunately, in California, usually is an employee right state. Usually employees do really well. Not in this one. Very difficult to do go forward. Okay. But you know what? It's worth contacting an attorney who does workplace discrimination. There's work discrimination attorneys out there. Just do a little bit of research. But if I had to guess, they're going to come up with something and they can come up with anything or they can even say there is no reason. And it isn't because of his medical situation. It's tough. That one is tough. Workers' comp is not. This one is difficult. Work discrimination attorney, worker discrimination. That's where you want to go with that one. And it gets these cases are rough to do. I mean, they really are. Okay. Teresa. Hi, Teresa. You're up.
3: Hello.
0: Yes.
3: Hi, I'm here.
0: Yes, you are.
3: Yes. I'm sorry about that. I was washing dishes. But my question is simple. Brother and sister have a property, their house, as joint tenants. Brother dies and leaves the will that he did like 4 months after the joint tenancy grant deed was redone. He dies, and in his will says all assets must be sold and split between the three siblings.
0: Mm-hmm.
3: Does the will supersede the joint tenant grant deed?
0: Yeah, that's actually a good question. So I have a couple of questions to ask you. The big question I have is, don't you have a dishwasher? Do you do your own dishes?
3: Of course I do my own dishes.
0: You ever heard of a dishwasher? I don't know anybody who does their own dishes. Everybody I know has a dishwasher. You don't have one?
3: Yes, I do.
0: Okay, so you were rinsing off the dishes and putting them in the dishwasher, correct?
3: No, I was washing the dishes and putting them in the straining rack.
0: But you have a dishwasher there.
3: I know.
0: This is a very important legal issue. I'm telling you right now. You have a dishwasher next to you, yet you're doing your dishes. Do you understand how weird that sounds? Okay, let's move on and talk about the joint tenancy. The way joint tenancy works is that the moment one of the joint tenants die, the other one owns the property. The bottom line is you can leave a will all day long saying that my half of the property or the property has to be sold, and therefore it has to be split among the three siblings. Doesn't work that way. It is whoever is alive. The only way whoever is alive, the joint tenant, survives, and that's who gets it. It's that simple.
3: Okay.
0: Okay, there. So it doesn't supersede. The joint tenancy supersedes. And here's a case. Here, all right. That's it. That was the answer to that. She didn't want to hear it. But I want to share with you a case that I had in law school. It was really interesting. And it had to do with inheritance. And it had to do something like this. And that is whoever dies first, the property goes to the other person. That's the way it was written. And if the other person is either dead or the death happens simultaneously, then the property is split up among whatever heirs are left. And I don't remember the terms. But the argument was who was the other person alive, or did they die simultaneously? Here was the case. You're driving along. And there was an accident, and it was a construction accident, and a pole went through the window and went through impaled the driver and then impaled the passenger. And the argument was the passenger entitled and his heirs entitled to all the money because the driver died first? And that was a case that was actually argued. And the argument which was successful was that as the pole went through the driver, it was an instant later that it went through the passenger, killing both of them. And it was ruled that it was a death that happened at the same time. They went to court and said, no, because if you look at it, the pole went first through the driver who died instantly. That was the way it was ruled, and then went through the passenger. Therefore, the passenger was alive at the time the pole went through the driver. And that was a successful case and successful argument. Man, that was a good one. Now, does it have any connection to this? I don't know. Does it have any connection to dishes being put in the dishwasher? Probably not. Now, I do want to spend a little bit of time talking about your privacy, because here is fun, because everything about you is available. Everything. 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
0: Welcome back. It's Handle on the Law, Marginal Legal Advice. Robert. Hi, Robert.
10: Yes, hi. Hi, how are you? Hey, so my sister had a series of operations all at the same time. Well, they had her open. They did a herniated hernia. They removed some cancerous polyps, some precancerous stuff, and the different doctors worked on her. And the first doctor nicked her kidney.
7: Okay.
10: And the second doctor like severed a nerve.
7: Ooh.
10: And like, and it's been really bad, man. She's like constant bleeding. It hasn't stopped.
0: Yeah, no, no. It sounds like a fair amount of malpractice has happened. And when you say it's been really bad, what does that mean?
10: Continuous bleeding. There's still a problem. Apparently.
0: Okay. What's the problem? What's the problem?
10: We can't get her better, number one. And number two, we can't find a malpractice attorney.
0: Okay, but let me ask you, hold on a minute. When you say we can't get her better, is she still bleeding internally?
10: Yes.
0: She's still bleeding internally because the kidney was nicked and they didn't straighten it out. They didn't suture it. They didn't try to stop it. They just left it bleeding and then sewed her up. Is that correct?
10: The kidney is okay now, I guess, but there's other like internal bleeding going on.
0: Okay, and so, how do you know there's internal bleeding going on? Why haven't they opened her up?
10: Because she's been back to the hospital like three different times with bleeding, and she has some wire mesh that they put inside of her that they disconnected. So this wire mesh undulates under her skin. You could see it.
0: Okay.
10: It's supposed to keep all the internal organs
0: fair.
10: In place.
0: All right.
10: Place.
0: All right. So it sounds like, I mean, the bleeding part internally, I would think they would open her up and try to stop the bleeding and put some stent someplace. But okay, if there's a wire mesh that's undulating, it looked like worms that are crawling under her skin. All right. So let's say you have a malpractice case.
10: Yeah, that's what we can't seem to find a malpractice attorney.
0: Okay, and it's that's unusual. And what do the malpractice attorneys say?
10: They said, well, I actually talked to my personal injury guys, and they said they don't know any malpractice. Jeez, it's such a long story. They basically
0: they don't know of any malpractice attorneys, is what they're saying.
10: Right, and we called and they said nobody really seems interested in it. And they my guys basically said the only way you can find a malpractice attorney is to find a doctor who had malpractice.
0: No, that's not necessary. There are plenty of malpractice attorneys out there. You can go to handleonthelaw.com. Now, we don't have malpractice attorneys, but you'll get a referral instantly. Now, the problem is why you may not have a malpractice attorney involved in this is because you are suing several doctors simultaneously. And everybody is going to be pointing fingers at everybody else. Your damage, internal bleeding, I find that one kind of interesting, and she continues to bleed internally. How do you know that?
10: Well, she's bleeding from her vagina, and
0: they just leave it alone.
10: No, she goes into the emergency room. They do things. I don't know. I'm not exactly sure what happens.
0: Okay, well, you have to know what happened. But assuming she's bleeding, and it's clear she's bleeding, you would think they would try to figure out where she's bleeding. What do? Just send her home?
10: Yeah, that's sort of what happens. Even after the double surgery, they let her go.
0: Okay, no, I get it.
10: Morning.
0: They just send her home. It's a medical organization that you bleed and you have all kinds of problems. They go, no, we don't want to deal with it. Go home. All right. I don't know. I can't say it's not happening. I mean, it's a pretty spectacular story, to say the least. Go to handleonthelaw.com and see if you can get an attorney that's a medical malpractice attorney. It sounds weird to me. Yeah, she's bleeding. She has internal bleeding. And no, they won't do anything about it. Nothing. Nobody will. I mean, come on. Mike. Yo, Mike. What can I help you with?
11: Hello, Bill. Thanks for taking my call.
0: Sure.
11: I'll give you a brief summary concerning my wife with dental implants. She had this done in August, and in April, she was in so much pain, she had to go back and have a different set of teeth or something put in her mouth. And from April till now, she's been in nothing but severe, excruciating pain. I mean, to the point to where I come home from work and she's crying. She can't, and she, you know, got.
0: Yeah, no, I get it.
11: It's just amazing. So in the interim, she got so bad, I had to take her to the ER the other day because she started to get some swelling in her lower throat as a result of apparently there's been an infection setting in. And all this has been told. We've got another dentist, not going to mention his name, recommendation. And he took out the lower implants the other day. They just fell out. In other words, they weren't in there even secure at all because of a bone issue and probably okay. the infection it set in. So my question is do I have one more thing? She's been living on ibuprofen 800 milligrams for 2 months, three times a day.
0: Wow.
11: Because of the pain.
0: So she doesn't have a stomach left either.
11: Yeah, well, I'm sure that affects her stomach as well.
0: Yeah, of course it does.
11: Do I have anything here, Bill?
0: Yeah, okay, let me throw a few things at you. The answer is probably yes. Now, let me give you some caveats. Number one is you're going to be suing for medical malpractice. And based on what you said, it seems like a pretty good case. However, you're going to be dealing with an insurance company that represents the dentist, and they don't roll over. I mean, they throw everything at you. And of course, you have to go to an attorney, a med mal attorney, to deal with this. And what will happen is the medical malpractice attorney will immediately send you to his dentist or a dentist or a group of dentists that represent plaintiffs. And you're going to be talking and your wife is going to be talking about the damages, pain being one of them. The implant falling out is another one. The dentist misdiagnosing the bone issue, except the defense to that is there are a certain percentage of people where the implant doesn't take, and that's just the way the body works, and she may be one of those. They're going to bring that up, of course, but it sounds pretty good. Usually dental issues are, I mean, they're okay, but the damages aren't that great. It looks like the damages are pretty good with your wife. So the answer is, do you have a case? I think so. It's certainly worth going to a medical malpractice attorney. That you have to do. That there's no issue. And find out where it's going, because it could be that the dentist did something that the bone, it cannot be used because it's already in such bad shape that a dental implant doesn't work. And again, we don't know at this point whether that was malpractice, that was negligence, or the dentist simply misdiagnosed and it was easy to see. So what will happen, you'll go to, or she'll go to another dentist who will then write a report and then hand the attorney, here it is, here's your case. Again, do I know? 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